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14: The longest drought in the history of American sports is over.
13: Tonight's game is Javi Baez's 13th inning walk-off home run against the Nationals on Mother's Day. Originally aired on May 8th, 2016.
15: It's the third straight day that the Nationals have actually scored first. Cubs came roaring from behind against Max Scherzer on Friday. Dexter Fowler will lead off this third inning and take down low for ball one. Cubs twice had to come from behind in yesterday's game, and they're down by a run today. Fowler will take low and in. Good to see Dexter stay in the game after being hit in the hand by a pitch ball in the first inning run. He was definitely in agony there for a few moments.
16: Yeah, the ball hit him in the back of the hand, his right hand.
15: Here's a line drive, base hit, right center field toward the alley. It's going to bounce all the way out to the warning track. It goes all the way to the wall, and Fowler will have a double. At the last minute, Harper hustling over, backhanded the ball right before it got to the vines, and that move by Harper prevented Fowler from getting a triple.
16: Dexter was flying around second base and thinking three, and Harper does make a nice backhand stab at this ball, and in one motion makes a good strong throw into Murphy, the cutoff man.

0: to hold Fowler to a double. If any of those plays don't happen exactly the way Harper made it, it's an easy triple for Fowler.
1: Cubs have their second hit of the day. Fowler with the leadoff double and the batter Jason Hayward. Fowler with his 12th double to go along with two triples and three home runs. Hayward reached on a fielder's choice his first time. He's never had a hit against Tanner Roark, a man against whom he is 0 for 13. Hayward swings and fouls it at the plate, nothing and one.
0: You made a comment in Hayward's first at bat. He was aggressive, swinging at the first couple fastballs that he saw. He hooked one just foul over the bullpen of Washington, and I like also Hayward being aggressive early on those fastballs.
1: Some seagulls have arrived early in the day. Quite a few of them, in fact. Floating over the infield, a pitch to Hayward. Bouncing ball to the hole at short. Fielded by Espinosa. Quick throw in time. Holding at second. Fowler. Hayward is out number one.
0: Nice play by Espinosa. This ball. Hayward trying to hook this ball and get around it and at least get Fowler to third base. And he ends up hitting it off the end of the bat. Espinosa going towards the hole and making a nice play.
1: Fowler at second, one away. Bryant the batter. Cubs trail by a run. Third inning. Bryant singled sharply into left field his first time. Swinging a pink bat as most of the players are today. And Bryant takes a fastball high from Roark.
0: Talking to some of the young guys, Bryant included, about the pink bats. He said this is the first time he was going to be able to swing a pink bat in a game. We were all talking, they look so good, you don't want to use them.
1: Afraid he might break it?
0: Yeah.
1: The 1-0 swung on and missed by Chris in the count 1-1.
0: You know, eventually you're going to put pine tar on it and you hit a few balls with it, scuffs it up. Our old, we used to call a really good-looking bat like that was an old table leg.
1: An old table leg, I like that.
0: Uh-huh.
1: Now the 1-1 from Roark. Bryant checks and fouls it off. When you said table leg, I'm thinking of a no-hitter that Nolan Ryan pitched in Detroit. Didn't Norm Cash take an actual table leg up
0: right
1: to the plate?
0: Yeah.
1: And the umpire said, come on, Norm, what are you doing? That's not a bat. That's a table leg. And Norm said, it doesn't matter the way he's throwing. I'm not going to get a hit anyway. Who cares? Here's the 1-2 to Bryant. Curve low and outside. It's 2-2.
0: Sometimes as a hitter, you just feel like you have a table leg up there, partner.
1: There had to be some games, Ron, where you faced a guy who had just unbelievable stuff. In the era in which you performed, there were a lot of excellent pitchers. Here's the 2-2 to Bryant. Bouncer toward third. It's gloved by Rendon. The long toss across in time. Holding at second is Fowler. Bryant bounces out to third. Cubs trail by a run. Here's Anthony Rizzo. Maybe Pedro Martinez or Roger Clemens or Randy Johnson.
0: All three of those guys, if they were on their game, they could just absolutely dominate a game like Jake has done. They just absolutely shut the game down. Pedro there for about a good three-year stretch was almost unhittable to right-handed hitters. Randy Johnson, I remember him throwing a one-hitter here at Wrigley Field against us. He was pretty good that day.
1: But some guys just had to mess with a hitter's confidence.
0: Well, you just knew you go into a game like a lot of guys are doing with Arrieta. You know, they're changing their program. If you notice today, they're swinging early in the count and making sure they get on one of them first fastballs from Jake.
1: Here's Anthony Rizzo batting. Two outs, a man at second. Cubs down by a run. Changeup is outside to Riz. Rizzo with a couple of home runs. 3 for 13 in his career against Tanner Roark. Outfield straight away. Fowler led off the inning with a double. He has stayed at second as both Hayward and Bryant have grounded out. And now the 1-0. And Rizzo will take a strike. Another off-speed pitch. 1-1. sunny and beautiful at Wrigley, temperature in the mid to upper 60s. Just some harmless clouds here and there, mainly blue skies. The 1-1 from Roark, high and outside, it's ball two, 2-1. The way the game has started, you get the feeling that Arrieta and Roark will not be around by about the seventh or eighth inning of this game. They're making a lot of pitches. This next one will be number 50 for Roark, with two away in the third inning. So he's on a pace to go about six. Arrieta, similar.
0: Yeah, about the same thing. Washington lineup has made Jake work. He had a couple pitches that were borderline, didn't get the call, and then the at-bats really piled up, and the pitches piled up in that inning.
1: Fowler runs. Rizzo takes a strike. Stolen base, Dexter Fowler. Anthony looked a little surprised that his teammate was stealing third on that 2-1 pitch. It was a called strike. And now the count is 2-2.
0: Well, you don't want to bother Anthony when he's at the plate. He definitely took that breaking ball away. Comes back and catches that outside corner.
1: Now the 2-2. Swing and a miss. Strike three. He got him. Rizzo is out on strikes. Cubs squander a leadoff double by Fowler. We go to the fourth inning. Nationals 1, Cubs nothing. 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
1: Back. Mark, thank you. The bottom of the order for the Nationals against Arrieta in this fourth inning. Ramos, Espinosa, and Roark. Here's a line drive left center. Base hit over to cut it off as Soler does so. It's a leadoff single for Wilson Ramos. Hard hit ball.
0: Hardest hit ball of the game so far as Ramos gets a first pitch fastball or cutter and just shoots it over Russell's head at short. Soler cuts it off about three good steps in front of the track. So a line drive bullet to start out this inning.
1: There's another aggressive swing that you mentioned against Jake Arrieta. Guy's swinging early in the count to try to make some contact. Danny Espinosa at the plate, the pitcher on deck. Espinosa will swing and line one toward the middle. Pass to diving Russell. That's a base hit. Another aggressive first pitch swing by a National hitter. Runners at first and second, nobody out. And now Roark will undoubtedly try to lay down a bunt.
0: Yeah, that's a fastball outside corner, and it just gets smoked right back through the middle. And you haven't seen two hard-hit balls against Arrieta in a very long time, and that'll bring out the manager, Joe Maddon, just to maybe talk to Jake a little bit, talk a little bit about how they want to defense the first and second, nobody out.
1: Roark, a strikeout victim his first time. He was able to reach on strike three, which ended in the dirt on a wild pitch. And now Roark will go down to talk to third base coach Bob Henley. That's H-E-N-L-E-Y, not to be confused with the former Cubs pitcher Bob Henley, who had a D in the middle of his name. Cub infielders looking for a bunt. Roark already showing bunt. Takes down low for ball one. And the runner goes to third, and he's going to be safe. The ball in the dirt. And Ramos goes to third on the wild pitch. Holding it first on the play, Espinosa.
0: Boy, it's a great read by Ramos at second base. As soon as this ball hits the dirt, it starts to go to the right of Fedorovich. And Ramos goes instantly and ends up diving into first or into third base safely. But a nice read by Ramos.
1: Third wild pitch by Arrieta in the game. Cubs keep the infield back. 1-0 on Tanner Roark. He is showing bunt. And now he's going to swing, and he bounces one slowly back to Arrieta, who bobbles the ball. Everyone is safe. Holding at third, Ramos. Safe at second is Espinosa. Arrieta gets charged with an error. Not an easy play. A slow bouncer between the mound and the third base line. Arrieta looked like he might have taken his eye off the ball, thinking about the runner possibly trying to score, and he never got the handle. E1.
0: Ramos goes about a third of the way down the line, and that is exactly what it is. Jake looks at Ramos as he's about to grab the ball barehanded. It ends up

0: He's only given up one run so far, but he's in a jam. The 1-0 is a strike. He's up to 70 pitches in three-plus innings. The bottom of the order has loaded the bags with nobody out. Revere has struck out and hit into a fielder's choice. Left-handed batter. And the 1-1. Low and inside, a great save by Fedorovich. That almost was another wild pitch. And that was a difficult save by the Cub catcher.
1: Yeah, great backhanded stop, and that ball almost hit Revere in the foot as it's a breaking ball that Jake just holds on a little too long and bounces it in right at the feet of Ben Revere.
0: Arrieta from the stretch. The big, strong right-hander with the bags loaded comes back 2-1. Line toward left field, coming in and making the catch is Soler, and the runners hold. Soler caught that solid line drive in shallow left field. Out number one. That's as good as a strikeout. But that was a hard hit ball by Revere.
1: This is another pitch up in the zone that Revere puts a good swing on. He likes the ball up. He hits a line drive to short left, but Soler gets a great jump on this ball coming in and ends up catching the line drive. It's a nice play by Soler in left to get that first out.
0: No chance for Ramos to even think about tagging up. One away, 1-0 Nationals, fourth inning. A moment that has turning point written all over it. And the batter's Anthony Rendon with Bryce Harper on deck. Infield back, right-hander to right-hander. Rendon with that open stance. He is 1-for-2 in the game. And he slashes it foul off to the right out of play. Rendon is the guy that hit into that key double play in the series opener in the eighth inning against Pedro Strop. Jake would love to persuade Rendon to do the same thing right now. Oh and one on Anthony Rendon. 1-0 Nationals. The next offering. A one hopper to Zobrist. He's got it, juggles it, and can only get one. Running in to score the run is Ramos. Rendon gets the RBI. He hit a one-hopper to Zobrist. It landed a little too close to Ben. He could not glove it cleanly, dropped the ball, and then was able to only get the out at first. It is 2-0 Nationals. Runners end up at second and third, and the Cubs are going to walk Harper intentionally to reload the bags for Ryan Zimmerman.
1: Boy, unfortunately for Zobrist, he just couldn't quite keep the handle on that ball. It was a short hop or an in-between hop on the line drive, and he tried to cradle it into his waist and hold the ball, and it just dropped down onto the ground. Once he did that, no chance for a double play or the force at second.
0: Harper will walk for the third time today and the 10th base on balls in the series issued to this one man. I'm not sure if they would even keep such records of things. What's the most walks that a guy has ever drawn in a four-game series? But I got to believe 10 is at least a candidate.
1: Yeah.
0: Zimmerman, the batter, Ron. Go ahead.
1: Pat, I got a feeling that's going to happen a lot to Harper here in the next month unless somebody behind him starts really swinging the bat well.
0: 2-0 Nationals, two down, bases loaded, fourth inning. Zimmerman will take an off-speed pitch for a called strike. Zimmerman did not like that call. He is visibly shaking his head and disputing that decision by DJ Rayburn.
1: I can understand what Zimmerman's saying. Rayburn has not called the breaking ball at all for Jake. Jake has thrown a few of them that have ended up in the zone, but he's not gotten a call. That's the first breaking ball for a strike.
0: The next pitch on the way, swung on and missed. Sharp breaking ball, nothing in two. What are you thinking now, Ron?
1: Actually, with the bases loaded, I wouldn't mind seeing Jake throw that cutter just off the plate away and not throw that breaking ball.

0: ball in the dirt, but try to throw the cutter and see if Zimmerman will chase the cutter away.
1: Fedorovich, by the way, made a good save on that last pitch as well. Bases loaded, a run in. 2-0 Nationals, fourth inning. Two strikes on the cleanup hitter, Zimmerman. The pitch by Arrieta. Check swing. It's a foul. Funny-looking swing by Zimmerman on about a shoulder-high fastball. He tried to check halfway through, somehow made contact, and the ball trickled behind home plate. Odd-looking swing.
0: Just tells you the kind of stuff that Jake Arrieta has when you see quality big league hitters swing like Zimmerman did. That was one of the odder swings you will ever see a big league hitter take.
1: 0-2. This crowd wants the inning to end right now. The strike two pitch. Check swing. It's low and outside. Arrieta stays with the off-speed stuff. Jake up to 82 pitches. It's been a struggle for him today. But he's only allowed, at this point, two runs. Bases full of Nationals. Two down. A ball and two strikes. The pitch by Arrieta. Zimmerman strikes out swinging. Fastball got him. Fans won't strike out with Gold Coast Bank. Visit goldcoastbank.net today. Washington gets a run on two hits. There was an error by Arrieta and three left. Middle of inning number four, Nationals 2, Cubs nothing. 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
19: All right, updating some scores right now, including in St. Louis, where the Pirates have now taken a 3-1 lead at St. Louis. Bottom of the fifth inning, the biggest hit of this game, a John DeJaso two-run homer off Michael Wacha. Garrett Cole is pitching for the Pirates in that contest. Also in Miami right now, the Marlins, with two in the seventh inning, have taken a 5-4 lead against the Phillies. That game has actually moved to the top of the eighth now. Milwaukee and Cincinnati 1-1 in the bottom of the third. Arizona 3, Atlanta nothing. That game has moved to the middle of the eighth. Pat.
1: Mark, thank you. Quite a sight right now. Thousands and thousands of fans in the bleachers wearing those pink breast cancer awareness T-shirts on this Sunday, Mother's Day. And they are all proudly wearing those right now. It's quite a sight.
0: Boy, it really is. What? Walked back into the booth and saw that. It's pretty incredible.
1: Ben Zobrist leads off the inning, pulls one foul right side. Cubs trying to get off the deck. Trailing 2-0. Zobrist walked his first time. Soler and Russell to follow. 10-0 Roark, the Illinois native. Coming back 0-2. Fastball is inside. It's 1-2. The run is earned, I believe, in the top of the inning against Arrieta. Here comes the 1-2. Bouncing ball to second, fielded by Murphy. He juggles. He throws to first too late. Ben Zobrist hustles. He always hustles. And that's the only reason he was safe on a temporary, momentary bobble by the second baseman, Murphy.
0: Boy, he busted it out of the box. As soon as he rolled over that changeup, Murphy with a couple little bobbles and then fired a bullet to first base, and Zobrist beat it by a half a step. That's just great baseball by Ben Zobrist. We're kind of getting accustomed to seeing the way this guy plays day in and day out.
1: That's a great lesson right there for young fans, young ball players. Here is Jorge Soler taking outside. Those are the kinds of plays that win games.
0: Well, we just see him do so many good things day in and day out. You know, he's hit a bunch of home runs lately, but it's plays like that that mean so much to a ball club.
1: Instead of one away, nobody out and a man at first, the tying run at the plate. Let's see if Soler can get a hold of one. Jorge is due. He struck out looking in the first. Cubs had the bases loaded, and Jorge never took the bat off his shoulder and was called out on strikes. Power against power. Roark ready for the 1-0. Cubs trail 2-0 fourth inning. Soler will look at a ball in the dirt and a throw to first. Almost a wild throw. Zobrist saw the ball in the dirt, took a step towards second, realized that the catcher Ramos smothered the ball cleanly, and Ben then had to scamper back to first. Meanwhile, Ramos almost threw the ball down the right field line, but it was knocked down by Zimmerman.
0: It's actually a really good play by Zobrist and a very good heads up, just paying attention to the pitches coming into the plate.
1: Now the 2-0 on the way. Soler takes outside. Would Joe Maddon roll the dice here and let Soler, a guy who has a lot of power, have the green light? What do you think?
0: I would say yes. I think Jorge's going to get a pitch to hit. See if he can tie this ball game up.
1: One swing could turn this game around. He swings and hits a bullet. Backhanded by Rendon at third. He'll throw to first, and it is going to be in time. In time at first. Rendon with a great backhand scrambling stop behind the bag at third. That ball was ticketed for the left field corner. Rendon took a base hit away from Soler.
0: Boy, he makes a nice stop on the ball, bobbles it just for a second, and then makes a sidearm throw, and he's lucky that ball was really tailing. Zimmerman comes off the bag towards home plate and ends up making a nice catch and tag of Soler hustling down the line.
1: Rendon wanted to throw to second, but he bobbled and couldn't do so. Here is Addison Russell with Zobrist at second and one away. A chopper foul at the plate. 2-0 Nationals, fourth inning. Solid play by Rendon. And Soler did have the green light on 3-0.
0: Yeah, it was a fastball inside. I'm glad he... For Soler, it's so tough when you're not playing every day and you're a young guy and he's lost a little bit of playing time. And then you go in and you're trying to see some pitches and get comfortable at the plate in your first at bat, and you see the bases loaded, and Roark made some really good pitches against him.
1: Russell struck out his first time. The pitch by Roark catches the outside corner for a called strike. Roark, just as advertised, has good control, keeping it down, hitting a lot of corners. Cubs have just two hits against him. A first-inning single by Bryant, a third-inning double by Fowler. The lead by Zobrist at second. Russell hits a slow chopper to a charging Murphy at second. He gloves it and throws to first in time. Advancing to third, Zobrist, two down for Tim Fedorovich.
0: Well, Roark has made some really good pitches in this game when he's needed to. That at bat against Russell, he's made some good pitches and got Addison to just hit a little ground ball to Murphy.
1: Murphy's error began the inning. Two outs, a man at third. Fedorovich trying to get the Cubs on the board. Right-hander to right-hander with Arrieta on deck. Outside corner for a called strike, nothing and one. Roark still working from the stretch. The lead at third by Zobrist. And the 0-1. Fedorovic swings at a sharp breaking ball. One of the best ones that Roark has snapped off today. Nothing and two. Tanner Roark, lifetime against the Cubs. 3-2 with an ERA of a little over 5. Now the strike two pitch on the way. Way outside, a wild pitch. Here comes Zobrist. He will score. Cubs get a break. But you can go back to attribute the hustle of Ben Zobrist directly to this run being scored, Ron.
0: Boy, it was just a routine ground ball to Murphy. He bobbled it just slightly. And Zobrist beat the throw to first base. And then as the inning progresses, Zobrist ends up scoring. So it's just great hustle. And once again, the Cubs taking advantage of a mistake by an opposing team and scoring a run.
1: Outside ball two to Fedorovic. Zobrist scoring the unearned run. It's now a 2-1 ball game. Cubs are on the board. Washington still leads. And now the 2-2 from Roark. Fedorovic will strike out swinging to end the inning. But the Cubs feel a little bit better about things after getting that run. We go to the fifth inning. Nationals 2, Cubs 1. This is the score. And the Xfinity Cubs Radio Network.
0: Top of the fifth here. On a beautiful Mother's Day here at Wrigley Field. We just saw it going in the last inning, all the pink shirts put on by everybody in the bleachers. Just a beautiful sight here at Wrigley Field on Mother's Day. Cubs are down 2-1. Been a little bit of a struggle for Jake, even though he's only given up two runs in the ballgame. First pitch to Daniel Murphy, misses wide. Jake now at 84 pitches in the ballgame. Nobody out here in the fifth. Be Murphy, Worth, and Ramos to face Arrieta. Next pitch, good fastball for a strike. Cubs able to score a run in that bottom of the fourth inning on just great hustle by Ben Zobrist. Next pitch to Murphy. This ball is fouled off. Ben in a little routine ground ball to Murphy. Murphy bobbled it a little bit. And because Zobrist was hustling, he ends up beating out the throw. And once again, and this is just one thing that seems like a theme of this team so far this year, this Cubs ball club, that's 23-6 going into this game. Whenever another opposing team makes a mistake, they take advantage. Murphy hits a high fly ball down a left field line, so they're chasing it, and it's going to reach the seats.
1: You'd love to see a veteran, though, like Ben Zobrist, a guy who's closing in on 35 years old, playing that way, hitting a routine ground ball and hustling for all he's worth, and he got rewarded for it.
0: It's a great play. 1-2 is the count here to Daniel Murphy. This ball's hit in the right center and hit pretty well. Soler chasing after it. It's going to be off the wall. Soler makes a good play and fires into second base, but it's going to be a double for Daniel Murphy as he hit that ball off the garage door in left center field. Soler got the ball on one hop, thought might have had a play at second base. Ends up making a throw, and Murphy stands in the second base with a stand-up double. And once again, Washington with a threat here in the fifth inning.
1: Ron, some activity will commence down the left field line. Trevor Cahill throwing in the Cub bullpen. Arrieta due to lead off, by the way, in the bottom of this fifth.
0: So with nobody out, Worth will be the hitter. First pitch from Jake is a good fastball for a strike. And you know Joe's not going to want Arrieta to go too deep as far as the pitch count goes for this ballgame. Jake has been a little bit erratic. This hasn't been one of his better starts. But he still kept the Cubs in the game. One strike pitch to Wirth has popped up down the right field line. Riz giving chase. It's going to be in play. Anthony can't quite get to it. He was battling and he was fighting right over into the bullpen of Washington, and the ball bounced on the track and ended up bouncing into the seat, so it'll be 0-2.
1: Anthony with his back to the infield near the home plate areas of that right field bullpen, and he had a little more room, but he had no way of knowing. He was focused on watching the ball over his shoulder, didn't know exactly where he was, and kind of short-armed it.
0: You're not getting a lot of help from the opposing bullpen, that's for sure.
1: As in zero.
0: Zero is right. Now the 0-2 pitch from Jason Wirth. This ball's hit in the right center and hit pretty well. Fowler's going to have a play on it. He makes the catch right in front of the track in right center. But Murphy is going to tag and go to third. So good at bat for Wirth, moving the runner along as Fowler catches this ball and gets it in. But it'll be one out now, and Daniel Murphy at third base. And it'll bring up Ramos.
1: Here's where Arrieta needs a strikeout.
0: Ramos so far in the game has walked in his first at-bat, and then in the fourth hit a bullet base hit into left center field. Cubs are going to play the infield in all the way around. Try to cut down this run. Cubs are down 2-1 here in the fifth with one out. First pitch swinging, good fastball right under the hands of Ramos. Kind of a defensive swing on that fastball.
1: He's already thrown three wild pitches today on breaking balls in the dirt. Wonder if he would risk one here, Ron.
0: I would say yes if he's got a chance for the strikeout, but boy, you really, he's got a great breaking ball today. It's been explosive, but he's felt the pain of it also. As that cutter misses away and it counts 1-1. Jake is one of those rare guys that sometimes his stuff is so good and the bite of his breaking ball, it just makes it really difficult for a catcher to keep the ball in front of him. 1-1 from Jake. This ball's hammered down the left field line. It'll be a base hit for Ramos as Soler catches this ball and gets it in. So Ramos with his second hit of the ball game, third time on base as he drives in Murphy, and the game will go to 3-1 Washington. One out here in the fifth, one run in for Washington. Cubs down 3-1.
1: Three straight guys, Murphy with a double, Wirth with a deep flyout, and now Ramos with a solid single, have squared up Arrieta. I cannot tell you the last time that happened in a game. It's been a long time.
0: First pitch just catches the outside corner for a strike. I don't know if it's happened this season. I really don't.
1: You might have to go back like to July or June of last year. I mean, he's human. It's going to happen. These are big league hitters.
0: You have to make your pitches. Jake has left a few balls up. Pitch count got elevated early in the game. He's at 95 pitches. Can't imagine Joe Maddon letting him go too much longer. This ball is dribbled foul right at the plate by Espinoza. And the count goes to 0-2.
1: Ramos continues to have impressive at-bats at first base, though. He was hitting .347 at game time, and he's 2-for-2 against Arrieta with a walk.
0: Jake with a long look in. Now they got the sign and the 0-2. Swing and a miss, strike three. Another good breaking ball. You're talking about it a little bit ago, Pat. The breaking ball by Arrieta. Once again, in the dirt. Fedorovich blocking that ball really well. And this ball starts out over the belt and ends up right at the dirt. That's the explosiveness of Arrieta's hook today. We'll bring up Tanner Roark, with two outs. First pitch, good pitch by Jake right on the corner for a strike. Cubs down 3-1 here in the ball game. Bottom of the fifth inning. Beautiful day here at Wrigley. Cubs are going to need a little offense if they're going to get back in this game. A little check swing and strike two to Tanner Roark.
1: Jake's next pitch will be his 100th of the day. Kind of doubtful that he would bat for himself leading off the bottom of this inning, Ron.
0: You know, the ball club, Jake has picked up this team so often with great performances. Be nice for him to get out of this inning and let the offense help him out. Swinging a little dribbler back to Jake. He fields it on one up. Little high throw to Riz, but he makes the catch, and that'll end the inning. But in the inning for Washington, they score a run. And at the end of four and a half, Washington up 3-1. 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
22: 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Swinging a drive, left center field, pretty deep, back toward the wall. 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
1: Thanks, Mark. It'll be the only time San Diego will be in this season. Three straight night games. It's supposed to be warmer, too. We're starting to get a little warmer weather. It's a beautiful day here at Wrigley today. Ryan Kalish is going to lead off the bottom of the fifth inning for Jake Arrieta. Jake goes five innings and gives up three runs. First pitch to Kalish is inside for a ball. Jake has picked up this ball club, throwing so many great games in a row. Be great to see the offense here in the fifth bail him out and score some runs here in this fifth inning against Tanner Roark. That next pitch from Roark missed high and away, 2-0. Kalish in the ball game yesterday ended up with a pinch hit. Two-run single. He takes a fastball first strike. It was one of those ball games where the guys coming off the bench had big days. Tommy La Stella ended up with a big day. Same thing with Kalish with a big two-run hit. 2-1 swinging. He fouls this ball straight back. Had a good rip at a fastball. Count goes to 2-2. The ball is carrying at Wrigley today, unlike yesterday with the wind blowing straight in from left. So it should be a day where the Cubs could get some elevation on some fly balls and hit a couple balls out of the ballpark. Now the 2-2 to Kalish. He fouls this ball off. Good protection at the plate. That was a good pitch down and away. Jake in the ball game, you might have heard. Seven punch-outs, but four walks for Jake. Uncharacteristic and a high pitch count. He was just under 100 pitches. Next pitch down and in. Kalish is having another good at-bat as he runs the count to 3-2.
2: And only two of the three runs are earned against Arrieta today, Ron.
1: Jake had a big breaking ball today. This ball is hammered down the right field line, but it's hooking foul. Kalish got a changeup just a little out in front and just hooked it into about the third row down the right field line. Looked like he had good stuff today, but he was just a little off. And early in the game, I thought, you know, he got squeezed a little. And I really believe D.J. Rayburn is a very good umpire and a good ball strike umpire, but I think some of Jake's stuff bothered him a little. As that pitch misses high, the appeal to third base. Clint Fagan says no, and Kalish

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0: So with nobody out and a man on first, Cubs down 3-1, and it'll bring up Dexter Fowler. Fowler 1-for-1 and was hit by a pitch in his first at-bat as he slashes this one right over his buddy Jason Hayward's head in the on-deck circle. Cubs could use a couple extra base hits, maybe even one to the seats. Kalish runs well at first, has a pretty good lead at first base. Next pitch to Fowler, he takes a breaking ball down, and it counts 1-1. Rewark's pitch count now is starting to climb. He's at 77 pitches. He has thrown up to 121 pitches in a ballgame this year on a 15-strikeout night against Minnesota. Next pitch to Dexter. Good breaking ball. Took a little off, just spun one in there against Dex, and the count goes to 1-2. So Rourke, a big, strong guy. He definitely will be able to go at least to 100 pitches if need be for Dusty Baker's Nationals. Now the 1-2, that pitch is inside. Pickoff throw to first. No play at first base as Kalish gets back. Ramos taking a little page out of the Cubs book. David Ross, Fedorovich, Montero have all picked runners off bases this year. Now Rourke comes to the set. And now the 2-2 to Dexter Fowler. Here it is. Dexter pops this ball up. Ramos going back right by the batter's circle, and it'll bounce right inside the Cubs' dugout. Ramos couldn't quite get there, and Fowler will have new life. Cubs have the bullpen going. Looks like Cahill will enter the ballgame for the Cubs. Jake has thrown 5 innings, 2 earned runs today, gave up 3 runs, 2 earned, 7 punchouts and 4 walks. But the pitch count is what got Jake early in the game. He was at 100 pitches in the ballgame through 5. Next pitch to Dexter, way up and in. And the count goes to 3-2. Another good at-bat for Dexter Fowler.
1: Roark has just walked a man. He doesn't want to walk back-to-back hitters. Dexter could get something to hammer right now.
0: Dex in his last at-bat hit a line drive double into the gap in right center. And now the pitch to Fowler. Swinging, he pops it up in the infield. Rendon at third base is camped under. It'll be routine for Rendon. And that'll be the first out of the inning. Kalish stays at first. Cubs down 3-1. It'll bring up Jason Hayward.
1: Roark threw a 3-2 changeup to Dexter Fowler.
0: Yeah, it's a good pitch. He's had a good one. He doesn't break it out all the time. It's been basically fastball, curveball, or breaking ball. And that time, as you said, Pat, the changeup, when you break it out when you really need it and you make a good pitch with it, you usually get good results. And that's what happened with Roark. One out and Hayward at the plate. Pitch in the dirt. Blocked by Ramos, but it kicks away from him, and Kalish is going to take second base. So here with one out, now Kalish, who led off with a walk and a wild pitch, will get him to second. And now outfield grass base hit will drive a run in for the Cubs.
1: 5 wild pitches in this game. 2 by Roark, 3 by Jake Arrieta.
0: Both guys with very good stuff today. Live fastball and good sharp breaking pitches. Next pitch is in off the plate to Hayward, and it counts 2-0. Now, this would be a good time to get the last goose egg off the scoreboard for Hayward. He's hitting just under 200 with no home runs. This would be a good time for number one. Swing and a miss. Again, the changeup that we were talking about that he threw 3-2 to follow. Good pitch by Roark, and it counts 2-1. Hayward with a big swing, but out in front. Kalish with a good lead off second base. Now the pitch just catches the inside corner. That's a two-seam fastball. It starts out in, catches the corner, and it counts 2-2. Cubs could use a couple big hits here in the fifth. Down 3-1. Another 2-2. In the dirt, blocked by Ramos, and it counts 3-2. So good at bat for Hayward. Cubs would love to get Hayward on base with Kalish in second for Bryant and Rizzo.
1: All three hitters have had full counts in this inning, so the pitch count starting to elevate to Roark. He's up to 87.
0: Right about here is where things started happening pitch count-wise for the Cubs yesterday against Gio Gonzalez. See if they can happen here in the fifth for the Cubs again. This pitch to Hayward. This ball is hit on the ground right to Zimmerman. Two hopper to first. He steps on the bag. It'll be the second out of the inning. Kalish goes to third, and it'll bring up Chris Bryant. Bryant so far has grounded out to third and singled in his first at-bat, a sharp single to left. Really, the only two hard-hit balls were Bryant single to left and the double by Hayward to right center field. Roark has really thrown the ball well here in this game. First pitch to Chris. This one catches the outside corner for a strike. Good fastball, 94 miles an hour. Roark hasn't lost anything on that heater. Second pitch to Bryant. That one just catches the corner, and it counts 0-2. That one looked like a little cut fastball from Roark. First one looked like a good four-seamer, and that one looked like it cut across the zone.
1: A lot of called strikes against the Cubs today.
0: Kind of rare, don't you think?
1: Yeah.
0: I mean, we just haven't seen that. Roark has made some really good pitches on that outside corner. Two out, two strike pitch to Bryant, and swings and fouls this one straight back.
1: Challenged him with a fastball.
0: Up in the zone, I was kind of surprised. Most teams have been going a lot of breaking balls to Bryant. That one was a heater away. Chris had a good swing at it. Next pitch to Bryant. There is the breaking ball away. Swings through it. Strike three. Cubs end the fifth inning. Leave a runner at third base, Kalish, who led off with a walk. Cubs down 3-1 here at the end of five. 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
20: Tonight's game is Javi Baez's 13th inning walk-off home run against the Nationals on Mother's Day. Originally aired on May 8th, 2016.
21: 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Final in from the American League, where it was Cleveland 5, Kansas City 4. Josh Tomlin, the win. Tomlin 5-0 to start his season. And with the loss, Kansas City now 15-15. Meantime, seventh inning in St. Louis. It is Pittsburgh 5, Cardinals 2. Jeremy Hazelbaker is homered for St. Louis. John Jaso, a two-run shot for Pittsburgh. Mets at San Diego tonight. Matt Harvey against Andrew Kashner. Also, Cincinnati leading Milwaukee 4-1 in the fifth. Ryan Braun has hit his seventh homer of the year for the Brewers. Adam Duvall, number six for the Reds. Pat.
1: Mark, thank you. A new pitcher, Trevor Cahill, in the game for the Cubs. The big right-hander will deliver outside to Ben Revere. Revere, the leadoff man, is 0-3. Washington leading 3-1. Now the 1-0 pitch on the way. Revere takes ball two. For the benefit of those who are just joining us on this Mother's Day, the Nationals scored the first run in the third, a run-scoring double by Ryan Zimmerman. Revere swings and misses, 2-1. A ground out by Anthony Rendon made it 2-0 in the fourth. The Cubs scored on a wild pitch by Tanner Roark in the fourth to make it 2-1. Nationals got their final tally on a run-scoring single to left by Wilson Ramos in the fifth inning. Jake Arrieta done after five innings. Again, three runs allowed. Only two were earned. And let's see if Cahill can put a zero on the board. Still time. Only the sixth inning. Inside and low, ball four. A leadoff walk to Ben Revere.
0: Not the guy you want to walk here coming into the sixth inning. Revere with very good speed. He will run. He's also very susceptible to being picked off, so we'll see. He's definitely aggressive on the bases.
1: Rendon is 1-3, also turned in a very fine defensive play over at third base, taking a base hit away from Jorge Soler in the fourth. He bounces one toward third, slowly fielded by Bryant. Has to go to first, does. Good throw across the diamond in time. Safe at second is Revere. Rendon bounces out to third. 3-1 Nationals, sixth inning. And the batter, Bryce Harper, you got first base open. Is he going to walk again?
0: I just can't imagine the Cubs pitching to Harper and letting him do damage with the runner in scoring position if you got a base open. Believe we've talked about it. He's walked 10 times now in this series?
1: 10 times in the four games, Ron.
0: This is going to be number 11. Well, they're not going to intentionally walk him.
1: Harper with only four official at-bats in a four-game series. And just a single. 1-4 with a single in the four games. The lead at second by Revere. 3-1 Nationals, sixth inning. And the pitch to Harper, low and inside. It gets away from Fedorovich. He doesn't know where the ball is. Revere's going to try to score, and he does. Fedorovich didn't know where the ball was. And now is Revere being told to go back to second base? Was it a foul ball?
0: I actually think the ball hit Harper, and he's going to end up getting first base because it was a slider down and in. And that's what it's going to be.
1: Cubs get a big break. It's a hit by pitch. Clearly it did hit him in the foot. And it was the way it bounced off the foot. That's the reason why Fedorovich didn't know where it was. It took kind of a sideways bounce. It ended up behind Tim. Revere showed a great burst of speed from second, coming all the way in to score, but the run does not count. It's a dead ball as soon as it hits the batter at the plate. So Revere has to go back to second base. Harper at first on a hit by pitch. Still 3-1 Nationals. Kind of an odd play. The batter now is Ryan Zimmerman.
0: Well, the problem with that play, Pat, is DJ Raeburn really didn't make any signal, and you let the runner run all the way around from second, diving into home. If I'm Ben Revere, I'm upset with Raeburn at home plate by not stopping the play. It's, you know, you get a bang-bang play at the plate. How many times have guys gotten hurt?
1: And he bounces it slowly toward third and foul. Because you're right, if it's a dead ball, you don't want guys running around, diving into bases, possible collisions. No way.
0: I just think it's a long time for Revere to go all the way from second to home. No play.

0: I saw the replay, and as soon as the ball hit Harper, the home plate umpire DJ Rayburn did nothing. And that's what told me that maybe he did not see the ball hit Harper, and that's why you didn't see any physical call by the umpire to let everyone know it's a dead ball. Here's a great save by Fedorovich. There have been an extraordinary number of pitches in the dirt today on both sides. That is ball two, 2-2 now on Zimmerman.
1: But that was a breaking ball in the left-handed batter's box. Fed gets way out there and ends up making a nice block.
0: Zimmerman drove in the first run with a double off the glove of Bryant at third. The 2-2. Line toward right, coming in, Hayward dives, makes the catch. Runners have to hold, two down. Excellent catch by Jason Hayward.
1: Best in the game coming in from right field and taking that low line drive away from a hitter and taking a single away. Hayward has the ability to play deep in right and get great jumps and routes on that slicing line drive. Great play in right field for the second out by Hayward.
0: He was angling toward the line and coming in. Put his bare hand, his left hand down on the grass to kind of brace himself as he dove and speared that ball. But he almost made it look routine, and it was anything but.
1: Best in the game coming in from right field.
0: Daniel Murphy at the plate takes outside for a ball. Two outs, men at first and second. Yesterday was an unusual game. So is today.
1: A lot of crazy plays, wild pitches. Some errors being made.
0: Cubs being out-hit 6-2, trail 3-1. Cahill to Murphy inside near the knuckles, 2-0. Murphy a dangerous hitter under any circumstance, but when it gets 2-0, you know he's going to be hacking. Good speed on the bases. Revere at second, Harper at first. The big right-hander Cahill deals. Murphy hits a high fly ball, shallow left. Playable for Soler. He's got it to end the inning. No runs. No hits. A walk and a hit batsman and two left. Middle of inning number six. Nationals 3, Cubs 1. 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
13: Guys, per Stats Incorporated, the last time that Jake Arrieta allowed at least one run in three consecutive innings in a single game was May 29th, 2012, against Toronto, third through the fifth innings. Back.
14: Well, that's many moons ago, and one of these runs today was unearned. All right, Anthony Rizzo leads off the Cubs sixth. Cubs trail 3-1, the pitch by Roark. Rizzo bunts toward third. It's going to be a good bunt, and it's a base hit. Good play, Anthony Rizzo. Leadoff single. That might start a rally. I'm usually not a big fan of Anthony ever trying to bunt because he can hit the ball over flagpoles. But when you're down by a couple runs and you're in the bottom of the sixth and you got to get something going, it's a heck of a play. He beats the shift and he gets Zobrist at the plate with nobody out and might start a rally.
15: Roark at 94 pitches. No activity yet in the Nationals bullpen. Here is Ben Zobrist at the plate, batting left-handed. And he'll take a fastball, low ball one. Ben with a base on balls, also reached on an error, a play on which he really hustled out of the box. Murphy bobbled his grounder. Ben was safe at first on a close play, and he eventually scored the Cubs' only run. Zobrist will look at us. No, it's taken high for ball two, 2-0. Soler on deck. The bunt single by Rizzo, only the Cubs' third hit of the day. And now the 2-0. Fouled away by Zobrist. Ben upset at himself, I believe, because he feels like he may have swung at ball three.
14: Zobrist, a very selective hitter at home plate. It's very seldom do you see him chase a pitch out of the zone.
15: That ball may have been a little up. Ben, like most players today, swinging the pink bat. And the 2-1 from Roark. Bounced slowly toward third. Charging Rendon, gloving, running throw to first in time. Rizzo advances to second. Zobrist bounces to third. One down, 3-1 Nationals, sixth inning. And here is Jorge Soler.
14: Once again from Roark, the changeup to the left-handed hitter as he got behind in the count. He broke that pitch out last inning, and it's been effective for him here the last few hitters.
15: Soler has struck out and bounced out, a play on which Rendon made a good play at third. He could tie the game with a long ball. Soler swings and fouls it back, and he was thinking downtown with that swing.
14: I'd like to see where that one ends up if he clips that one on the button. He had a huge swing, best swing he's had in quite a few days.
15: Justin Grimm throwing in the Cubs bullpen. The Nationals bullpen remains quiet. The lead at second by Rizzo. Soler takes outside. Jorge had a pretty good look at that pitch. Let me ask you this. At 100 pitches for Roark, no activity in the bullpen, does that surprise you?
14: Absolutely. I just looked down after I looked at the scoreboard, and it said 99 pitches for the last one, and nobody even warming up or even getting loose, body loose, in the pen.
15: Soler will take a fastball strike. Roark has done a lot of good work today with that fastball low and away. He's hit that corner down near the knees on probably a dozen pitches or more. Rizzo in scoring position. This big crowd would love to have something to get excited about. The 1-2 from Tanner Roark. Soler swings and misses strike three, a late swing. He did not really pick up that pitch until too late. And Soler is out on strikes, and it's up to Addison Russell in this sixth inning.
14: Roark still has a good fastball, and he threw that one past Soler. Peter at 94 miles an hour. But once again, Roark first outing 99 pitches, then 100 in his second, 88 in his third. 121 pitches, 15 punch-outs against the Twins, 99 and 101. So he's been around 100 pitches just about every outing.
15: Addison Russell looks at a strike. Rizzo led off the inning with a bunt single. Five of the six innings today, the Cubs have had the leadoff man reach, but they have not had a single clutch hit all day. Their only run scored on a wild pitch. Now Addison will take strike two call. There's that fastball. Nibbling the outside corner down near the kneecaps. And it's 0-2.
14: DJ Rayburn has given that pitch down and away to Roark, but he has been consistent hitting that down and away corner.
15: Breeze blowing toward left. A pitch to Russell. A slow chopper off the glove of Roark. He has no play. Roark slipped on the mound as he moved to the third base side of the hill. Had he maintained his footing, it would have been a relatively routine play, but he slipped and fell. Backhanding the ball, he bobbled it. When he recovered, he had no play anywhere. That should be a base hit. Tying run is at first.
16: Boy, big play. That ball is not hit very hard. And Roark just didn't react to it. And now with two men on, the Cubs are going to bring off the bench Tommy La Stella.
15: It is a base hit for Addison Russell. So a bunt single and now an infield single. Tommy La Stella, a left-handed batter with some power. Still no activity in the bullpen. Roark is due to bat fourth in the seventh inning for the Nationals.
16: But you've got that hard-throwing left-hander. Rivero, right? That we saw last, yesterday, and we saw him in the first ball game. You bring in Tommy La Stella, you'd think you'd want to bring in that hard-throwing lefty, especially as hot as La Stella's been, because he's going to be our big chance off the bench, swinging the bat. He's been red hot.
15: La Stella to face Roark. Two outs, men at first and third. Washington leading 3-1, sixth inning. This crowd is ready for a big base hit. And the pitch on the way. La Stella takes inside, ball one. Roark still throwing hard. La Stella as a pinch hitter this season, 3-for-5. Two outs, two on the pitch. Fastball outside, maybe a little high, 2-0.
16: Stella 2 days ago got the start in his first at bat, hit a home run to right center. This place would blow the roof off it if he hits one into the seats in right center today.
15: La Stella 1-for-4 lifetime against Tanner Roark. Sixth inning, Cubs down by a couple. The bullpen getting busy now for Washington, a right-hander, Blake Treinen, and a left-hander, the veteran Oliver Perez. Right-handed pitcher, left-handed batter, here comes the 2-0. La Stella will chop it foul out in front of an off-speed pitch, and the count 2-1.
16: The changeup in the last two innings has been extremely effective for Tanner Roark. That was another good off-speed pitch in a hitter's count to La Stella.
15: Cubs have come from behind to win many of their 23 games, and the more times you do that, the more times you think you can do it every day. Now the 2-1. On the way, La Stella takes low and inside, saved by Ramos on what was almost another wild pitch. 3-1.
16: The 2-1 pitch, off speed in the dirt.
15: David Ross is now in the on-deck circle. You knew he would appear after Fedorovich left for the pinch batter La Stella. Cubs trail by two. Sixth inning, two men on. La Stella loops one, shallow right field. Coming in, Harper. Harper makes a running catch to end the inning. La Stella hit a soft line drive to shallow right. Harper made the running grab, and the inning comes to an end. Cubs don't score, leave a pair. We go to the seventh. Nationals 3, Cubs 1. 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
13: Baltimore Orioles going deep today. Six times Baltimore beats Oakland 11-3. Manny Machado with two of those home runs. Pedro Alvarez, Mark Trumbo, Joey Rickard, and Jonathan Schoop all going deep for Baltimore, and an 11-3 win over the A's. Another final in, Texas 8 and Detroit 3. Bobby Wilson and Delino DeShields Jr. with home runs in that contest for the Rangers. Meantime, back in the National League, Philadelphia has beaten Miami 6-5. The Phillies with a couple of big runs in the eighth inning to ultimately clinch that victory. The Mets and San Diego are up and running in San Diego. No score in the first inning of play. Tracking what's going on in St. Louis now, it is Pittsburgh all over the Cardinals. 8-3, bottom of the seventh inning. The latest scoring coming off the bat of Gregory Polanco, his fourth home run of the year. And the Pirates lead in St. Louis by 5 runs. Pat.
15: Thanks, Mark. The Pirates trying to take 2 out of 3 in that series. David Ross, the new catcher. Trevor Cahill ready to work his second inning of relief. When he arrived, that pitching change, by the way, sponsored by Ghostbed, supernatural sleep comfort delivered right to your door. Visit ghostbed.com. Worth will take a strike as the seventh inning gets underway. 3-1 Nationals. The next offering is a strike, and it's nothing and two. Worth has grounded out twice and flied out. Ramos and Espinosa to follow. Cahill, a very quick worker. Check swing. Did he go? Yes, strike three. Worth tried to hold up. Couldn't do it. That's out number one. Cubs have not had a clutch hit yet today, but still time remaining. Only the top of the seventh inning. Ramos at the plate. Drove in a run with a single his last time up. 41,233 are here today. 41,233. It looks like Ron Coomer is the winner on this Mother's Day. Cahill floats a curve in there for a strike to Ramos.
16: I think I'm going to share that gift that I get on Mother's Day with my mom this afternoon.
15: See, now you're
16: winning.
15: I was oblivious to the fact that there is a prize awarded by virtue of the wins in the Nuveen Investments attendance game. Please educate me more.
16: I thought the guy farthest away slaps a 20 on the guy that wins today.
15: Sounds like a brand new rule that you just made up 5 seconds ago. Here's a breaking ball in there for a strike, 1-2.
13: Sounds to me like Coomer's helping himself to something.
16: Could be.
15: Left-hander throwing in the bullpen for Washington. That would appear to be Oliver Perez. Ramos takes outside 2-2. Seventh inning sponsored by Benny's Beverage Depot. It is the official champagne provider of the Chicago Cubs. Since 1948, Benny's has helped Chicagoland celebrate the best times of their lives.
16: As you said, Ross was in the on-deck circle. He's going to stay in the game and hit sixth, and LaStella stays in.
15: Ramos takes a cut and fouls it at the plate.
16: Tommy stays in and goes to third base, and Chris Bryant will go to left field. Joe Maddon trying to keep his best offensive club on the field behind 3-1.
15: Now the 3-2. A comebacker, one hop to Cahill, runs halfway to Rizzo. Underhand flip to Anthony, two down. 3-1 Nationals, seventh inning. Cubs 6-game winning streak on the line today. These two teams will play 3 more games in our nation's capital, starting on the night of Monday, June the 13th. 3-game series at Nationals Park. Here's Danny Espinosa. And they might see each other in October as well. Espinosa takes down low for ball one.
16: Yeah, these are two really good clubs. You start talking about playoff baseball and possibilities of playing in October.
15: Washington figures to have all they can handle with the New York Mets in that Eastern Division. Miami and Philadelphia, two of the surprise teams in the first quarter of the season. Miami 3 games above. They've won 8 of 10. The Phillies, nobody thought they'd be 3 games above 500 on May the 8th.
16: To me, that's the big thing. That pitch misses inside. When you got 4 teams in the division playing well, they get to beat up on each other a little bit. So you're going to get a division leader, but that wild card makes it tough for one of those teams in that division to be the wild card.
15: Here's the 3-1 line toward right center, base hit for Espinosa in the gap. This is going to be a double as Hayward runs it down, turns and throws it in, but it's a two-bagger for Danny Espinosa. And Tanner Roark is going to come up and bat for himself. Can that be right? He started walking to the plate, looking back into the dugout, and Dusty Baker says, nope, let's get a hitter in there.
16: He was trying. He got about halfway to home plate. He was trying to stay in the ballgame. Dusty is like, no. Come on back here.
15: Stephen Drew is going to bat for Tanner Roark. Cubs will see the left-hander Perez in the bottom of the inning. The Cubs keep their bullpen going. Justin Grimm ready if needed. Raspazio, the pitching coach, heads to the mound. This might just be a refresher course in how to work to Stephen Drew.
16: Stephen Drew hit the extra base hit, leaving yesterday's ball game. This is one of those situations where you can't get any farther behind. You got to make some pitches. You got the base open, so you don't want to give him too much to hit. Cubs have, I believe that's Grimm back up again, throwing in the Cubs bullpen.
15: Two outs and a man at second. Cubs trail 3-1 here at Wrigley. Seventh inning. Drew, a left-handed batter. Spoiled a Jake Arrieta no-hit bid when Drew played for the Red Sox a couple of summers ago. And a two-out, eighth-inning single at Fenway Park. As Jake was flirting with history, curveball is outside, ball one. Thinking of no-hitters this date in baseball history, 1968 on May the 8th, the late, great Jim Catfish Hunter pitched a perfect game to beat Minnesota. That was at the Oakland Coliseum. Curve is outside, ball two, 2-0.
16: He was fun to watch pitch, wasn't he?
15: He was great. Very stylish.
16: Crafty. Good
15: control. Wow. Mm-hmm. Pinpoint.
16: Great movement on his fastball and slider.
15: Had great rhythm, worked very fast. The 2-0, Drew out in front of a change, doesn't get it, swings and misses. Catfish Hunter, part of those great Oakland A's teams of the early 1970s when they won three straight World Series titles beginning in 1972.
16: Pretty good 1-2 of Catfish Hunter and Vita Blue.
15: Now the 2-1 pitch on the way. In there for a called strike. I think Kenny Holtzman was on at least a couple of those teams as well after he got traded by the Cubs. Strike two, and it's 2-2 on Drew. They may have had John Blue Moon Odom.
16: Yeah.
15: What about that time? Three infielders to the right of second.
16: Team of nicknames. Pretty good.
15: And the 2-2 by Cahill. Slapped foul off to the left and out of play.
16: Rossi didn't like that last pitch to Drew as a breaking ball left in the middle of the plate. I'm sure he wanted that ball down towards the dirt.
15: A man at second, two down, seventh inning, 2-2 on the pinch hitter Stephen Drew. The brother of J.D. Drew. The next offering fouled away. San Diego in tomorrow night for the first of a three-game series. Three straight night games at 7:05, Thursday a day off. The Pirates are here next weekend. Go to Cubs.com for any ticket information. Now the 2-2. Check swing. He might have gone too far. He did. Strike three. Inning over. Cahill gets out of it. No runs. 3-1 Washington leads. And Allison Dobbs, a breast cancer survivor, is the guest conductor today for the seventh inning stretch. Here's Allison.
17: All right, Cubs, let me hear you. A one, a two, a three. Take me out to the ball game. Take me out with the crowd. Buy me some peanuts and Cracker Jacks.
9: I don't care if I ever get back. Oh, it's root, root, root for the Cubs. If they don't win, it's a shame. For it's 1, 2, 3 strikes, you're out at the ball game. Let's get some runs!
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4: Dodgers beat Blue Jays 4-2. Howie Kendrick tie-breaking RBI single in the eighth. Jock Peterson homered for the sixth time this year. Pass.
5: Mark, thank you. The new pitcher, Oliver Perez, going to work on Trevor Cahill batting for himself. Leading off the seventh inning, and the first pitch is a strike.
6: I think what you're looking at is Joe trying to save what's left of his bench for situations here coming up.
5: Strike two, call nothing and two. Perez in relief of Tanner Roark. It's Roark's game to win. Jake Arrieta on the hook for the loss right now, but there's still time. Cubs are only down by two runs. Cahill will chop one foul behind the plate. Perez this season, 11 games, a win and a loss. The one number that jumps out at you, he's walked six men in his seven innings of work. So he definitely can be wild. He's always had a great arm. And he's left-handed. And the strike two pitch on the way to Cahill. A smash off the pitcher's body and then bobbled by Espinosa. Perez is down on the mound. Did he get hit by that ball? I think he did. He's okay. He may have gotten a glove on it. The ball ended up near the dirt at second base. Trevor Cahill gets a leadoff single.
6: This ball, an 0-2 pitch, hit right back up the middle. It hits the glove of Perez and goes straight in the air and then trickles out past the bag at second. Espinosa tries to barehand it. Can't. And it is a base hit for Cahill.
5: That ball was headed right back to the head of Perez. He ducked out of the way and put his hands up and was able to get the glove in front of his forehead. That was dangerous. He's okay. It's an infield single for Cahill. And here's Dexter Fowler. And Fowler takes low and inside ball one. Immediately, Washington gets their bullpen going. Yusmeiro Petit, a right-hander, is throwing. Fowler one for two, takes low and inside ball two. Fowler takes outside ball three. 3-0 on Dexter. He's the tying run. Perez has been in the big league since 2002. And he has just thrown ball four. Ball four to Fowler. I believe it's ruled a hit by pitch as it hit him in the foot. Runners at first and second, nobody out. Jason Hayward due up. And the Cubs already have the tying runs on base. Nobody out, seventh inning. And some of the big guys coming up. Bryant is on deck, and then Rizzo. And let's see what Dusty Baker wants to do. He's going to stay with the left-hander because Hayward is due up. And now Hayward goes to talk with Gary Jones in the third base coaching box area. What's that about, Ron?
6: I got to believe it's what Joe Maddon would like to do with Hayward at the plate. Cubs down by a couple runs. Do you want Hayward to bunt and Get two men in scoring position for Bryant and Riz. I got to believe that's what it is, whether Hayward is going to bunt or swing away.
5: Two on, nobody out. The pitch to Hayward, showing bunt. Bunts toward third. This throw will have to go to first. Does in time. Rendon to Murphy, 5-4 on the sacrifice. The tying run is in scoring position. Chris Bryant due up. Let's see if Dusty Baker goes to the bullpen to bring in Petit. And these fans are ready for a big seventh-inning rally.
6: I think you're right on the money, Pat. Here comes Dusty out of the dugout.
5: Ball game on the line. You have a feeling it's going to get very loud here at Wrigley before this day is all said and done. Chris Bryant at the plate. Runners at second and third, one down, 3-1 Nationals, infield back. Bryant to face Petit for the first time ever in the big leagues. The former San Francisco Giant deals. And Bryant takes high, ball one. Ron, how is Bryant approaching this at-bat?
6: Well, he hasn't seen Petit, as you just described. To me, for Bryant, you got to make Petit throw a strike, but look for the fastball. That's the pitch you've been able to attack and hit the home run. I think you got to go with fastball until you get behind in the count.
5: The 1-0 pitch. Bryant lines a base hit. This is going to tie the game. One run is in. Here comes Fowler. He scores. Ball game tied 3-3. Chris Bryant, a clutch two-run single.
6: That's the fastball. Petit threw ball one inside and then goes away with the heater, but elevated it. And Bryant hit a rocket back through the middle. Drives in two, and now you got Riz coming up.
5: Bryant now with 20 RBIs. Everybody's standing. Jake Arrieta is off the hook. Brand new ball game, tied at 3. 10 seconds for station ID. 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
5: Shading his eyes from the sun, makes the catch. Rizzo just missed.
6: He hit that ball a mile in the air. If he catches that one on the button, it goes out of the ballpark. Just missed, putting the Cubs up.
5: 3-3 tie. The RBIs by Bryant. A reminder to make sure all of your business goals get across home plate. Make the Village of Bedford Park a winning home for your business. Bryant's line drive a minute ago just to the right of second base. And it drives in two clutch runs. Here is Ben Zobrist.
6: Zobrist has been red hot. As hot as anybody in the game here in the last 4 days.
5: Bryant leading at first. He is going. The pitch in the dirt. The throw to second base. The slide. The tag. Safe at second base. Bryant steals second. Went in feet first. Close play. Undoubtedly, the Nationals video people will take a second and third look at that one. Pretty good throw by Ramos.
6: Yeah, considering the ball was in the dirt, and he ends up picking that ball out of the dirt and making a good, strong throw to second. Big stolen base, though, for Bryant. 2-2 count. Zobrist get a base hit.
5: John
6: Cubs
5: Hirschbeck
6: take the lead.
5: I'm sorry, Ron.
6: No.
5: Go ahead. Hirschbeck at second base, looking into the Nationals dugout as if to say, Dusty, are you going to challenge? What do you think? You want to take another look? And now the home plate umpire, DJ Rayburn, wearing a pink mask today behind the plate, by the way. And Dusty says, yeah, why not? Let's go ahead and take another look. Close play. Bryant had a good jump. The pitch was low in the dirt. Ramos did an excellent job in digging the ball out and making a throw to second base.
6: Yeah, Bryant's going to be safe at second base. Seen the play a couple times now. Bryant's foot is in there before the tag is put on.
5: John Hirschbeck right on top of the call. The crowd is watching the brand new video boards in left center and down the right field line, and they are watching a replay. Again, Bryant went in feet first. It was an excellent throw by Ramos. throws about knee-high right on the bag. And a quick tag, but Bryant appeared to have the foot there first.
6: Some of these replays in this series have taken a long time. Plays that have been pretty obvious.
5: Bryant appeared to be safe on every angle that I've seen so far. I think John Hirschbeck got it right the first time.
6: Yeah.
5: Meanwhile, Petit not staying loose on the mound. He's just standing there holding the ball. Zobrist will have a count of 2-2. Ben, safe is the call. Ben is over near the on-deck circle, staying loose. And now a base hit by Zobrist, and the Cubs could take their first lead of the day. And Zobrist has been the main RBI man in this series, driving in 9 runs since Thursday night and 12 runs since his 3-run homer at PNC on Wednesday. Now the pitch to Zobrist. Bouncing ball right side. Murphy will gobble it up and throw him out to end the inning. But Chris Bryant with a game-tying 2-run single. We go to the 8th inning. Cubs 3. Nationals 3. 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
10: 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Trying to get a hold of one. The pitch. Swinging a drive. Left center field. Pretty deep. Back toward the wall. The ball's gone. It's almost like a dream.
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4: 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Another final in, Houston 5 and Seattle 1. Robinson Cano hit his 12th home run in the loss for Seattle. Pat.
27: Thanks, Mark. Eighth inning, tie game. Trevor Cahill still pitching for the Cubs. Ben Revere at the plate. Revere, nothing for three. Had a base on balls his last time up. Takes outside ball one. Shallow at third. LaStella in on the grass. Revere takes ball two, and it's outside. Travis Wood, a left-hander. And a right-hander, Adam Warren, throwing in the Cubs bullpen. Cahill's next offering, and that's a strike. Cahill started that two-run rally with an infield single. And now the 2-1. A bouncer to the right side. Tough play. Zobrist gloves it, moving to his left, and throws him out. Nice play. Good hands by Ben.
6: Zobrist going hard towards the hole and ends up a little in between hop. But he makes a nice play. He picks this ball. And it's good to keep Revere off the bases, one of the faster guys in the league.
27: About time, Ron, to name the Benny's Beverage Depot Toast of the Game ball player. Benny's, the official champagne provider of the Cubs. Anthony Rendon steps in. Tie game, eighth inning. Rendon takes a strike. Who do you like?
6: Say we go with Chris Bryant with the big clutch hit to tie the ball game. If we got to do it right now, I think we go with Chris Bryant.
27: Can't argue with that one, certainly. There is a strike and the count, nothing and two.
6: K
27: Cahill working in his third inning of relief. You don't see that very many times these days. The strike two pitch just outside. Most relievers are one inning guys.
6: Right.
27: Some guys can go two. Very few can pitch beyond two full innings. Cahill, a former starter, delivers outside 2-2.
6: And I think that's the thing that Joe Maddon loves about his bullpen, with Cahill being a guy that can go multiple innings.
27: One down, eighth inning. Tie game. Beautiful Mother's Day. High fly ball, left field, shallow, playable. Bryant coming in, and he'll slap the leather on it for out number two.
6: But Cahill's done an excellent job since coming into the game.
27: Tie game at three. Bryce Harper. Now, this will be interesting. Harper's walked three times today and also been hit by a pitch. He has walked 10 times in the series. He's batting now with two outs and nobody on in the eighth inning, but it's a spot where you need to keep the ball in the ballpark. So let's see how they pitch to him. Besides, very carefully.
6: Yeah, right.
27: Harper will take low and outside, ball one. That was not close.
6: Just saying before, Clayton Richard and Cahill, two guys that can go, you know, two and possibly three innings coming out of Joe's pen.
27: Low and outside, 2-0. Neither pitch close so far. Harper has played every inning of this four-game series and had a grand total of four at-bats. He has walked 10 times. There is a strike, and Harper let it go, and it was right down Broadway. He didn't expect that one.
6: He's only seen a handful of them in four games.
27: It's 2-1. The big right-hander Cahill comes back. Fastball just missed inside. It's 3-1. Ryan Zimmerman is on deck.
6: Boy, Rossi thought he had a good pitch. He held that ball there for Rayburn behind home plate. It was a two-seamer that ran back to the corner.
27: Tie game, eighth inning, two down, nobody on. Harper takes outside, ball four, another walk. The last 2 days, he has not had an official at-bat, and he's been up nine times. He had a sacrifice fly, he was hit by the pitch today, and he has seven walks in the last 2 days.
6: By the time we play Washington again, Dusty will have to make an adjustment with his lineup to get some protection for Harper. Because you can't have your MVP not get pitches to hit in an entire series.
27: Harper at first now, Ron, he'll be chased back. He's an active base runner and stealer. Harper with five thefts this season. He's been caught twice, and this would be a spot where he might be running. Lots of seagulls have arrived. Still sunny and beautiful at Wrigley. The runner not going. Zimmerman swings at a breaking ball, doesn't get it.
6: Cahill fairly quick to the plate. You're saying about Harper running. He does have good speed, and he likes to run.
27: Chris Bryant's two-run single in the seventh tied this game. Cahill trying to keep it tied here in the eighth. Zimmerman with an RBI double earlier. He was also robbed on a good diving catch by Hayward and Wright.
6: Harper at first base with a big lead before Cahill threw over to first to push him back.
27: Now the 0-1 from Cahill, low and outside to Zimmerman. The Seagulls have found left center field, their popular spot right now. That's their hangout. There's about 10 of them on the grass between Fowler and Bryant. Now the 1-1. One is flying right over the head of Cahill. And the pitch to Zimmerman, low and outside, it's 2-1. As a player, were you ever distracted by seagulls?
6: I don't recall ever having that be an issue in a game, but I would think this would be distracting if you're the hitter. If they're flying in behind the pitcher, That would definitely be a distraction.
27: 2-1 on Ryan Zimmerman. Tie game, eighth inning.

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2: 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In-office procedures like balloon sinuplasty require zero surgical cuts, little to no downtime, and can have you breathing better in just 20 minutes. 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That's why we're a global destination for those living with nasal breathing problems. 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
6: With Ron Coomer, Pat Hughes at Wrigley Field, thank you for being with us. Cubs trying to keep this amazing week going. They have won every game, six in a row, three at Pittsburgh, three here against Washington. And this ball game is there for the taking today, tied at three in the eighth inning. David Ross leads off the Cubs eighth against Yusmeiro Petit. And Ross lines one down the left field line. That is a foul ball. He hit a smash, but it hooked foul beyond the bullpen mound.
7: Boy, David was sitting on that pitch. He smokes it down the line. And I mean, it's only fouled by about a foot. That ball just hooked down that left field line.
6: Ross with a very lively bat early in the season. Already with two home runs. He hit only one all of last year. Outfield straight away. Petit comes back. Ross takes a strike, nothing and two. There has not been a home run in this game today. The only home run over the weekend was Bryant's long ball yesterday.
7: Rossi having a long conversation with Rayburn. He's seen some of the pitches called today, not real happy.
6: Now the 0-2 to David. He reaches for one and fouls it away. Addison Russell on deck. And then Tommy La Stella. Nobody throwing in either bullpen. Tie game, eighth inning. Ross leading off the bottom half for the Cubs. Bounces one to third, scooped up by Rendon, and he throws across the diamond in time for out number one.
7: Rendon does a good job at third base. He has good hands, good strong throwing arm, kind of a unique style of throwing. He throws a lot of balls from third base from about waist high, big sidearm slicing throw, but a good strong arm from Rendon at third.

0: Here's Addison Russell. Had the game-winning double yesterday. Let's see if he can start a game-winning rally today. Nope, he pops it up. Playable right side. Foul territory. Zimmerman will glove this one. Two down.
1: Boy, Addy, he was looking for a heater. He got it. He just popped it straight up. Cubs obviously looking fastball first pitch against Petit and looking to do damage on that first heater.
0: Here's Tommy La Stella. A little left-handed batter, but his size is misleading. This little guy can hit him a long way. Petit, the veteran right-hander, deals. Tommy takes down low for ball one. Petit has given up two home runs already this season in 15 innings. Tie game, eighth inning, the pitch. Bouncer foul, good cut. One and one. The shadow line creeping out toward fair territory. All of the left field corner now, including the Cubs' bullpen area, is in the shade. The third base bag is now in the shade. The 1-1. Swing and a miss. And La Stella was not thinking about a little flare single somewhere with that cut.
1: No, he was looking for the video board in right field. Both swings. La Stella, two outs and nobody on. It's a good approach at the plate. Take your swings in this situation in a tie ballgame.
0: And the 1-2. A looper shallow left coming in. Worth, that's a base hit. Soft single to left by Tommy La Stella. Javier Baez will come up as a pinch batter. He'll hit for Cahill. Tie game. And Baez ready to step in wearing bright pink shoes on this Mother's Day.
1: Interesting matchup now. You got power pitcher who likes to throw his fastball in Petit. Javi Baez, who can hit the ball a long way and likes to hit the fastball.
0: Baez 0-for-1 lifetime against Yusmero Petit. Right-hander to right-hander. Throw to first, La Stella back in. If you're wondering about La Stella, the answer is not yet. No stolen bases. And he has not tried one. It doesn't mean he won't run now. He's got a good lead. The shift is on. Three infielders to the left of second. And Baez will take outside for a ball. I'm a little surprised about the defensive alignment, Ron, especially the center fielder Revere, not very deep against Baez.
1: You sure would think they'd play no doubles and try to cut the ball off. Revere has always been known as a guy to play a little more shallow than most.
0: Baez will take outside. Now it's 2-0.
1: But to me, what it does is it eliminates you from cutting balls off in the gap, or it cuts down your range at least. It's a big gap in right center.
0: La Stella can run well at first. Cubs 3, Nationals 3, eighth inning. Two down. Now the 2-0. And Baez will take a strike. It just did nip the outside corner and a slightly delayed call by DJ Rayburn. Now, well, once the count has gone to 2-1, I see Rendon backing up and playing deeper at third.
1: Pitch a good 3 or 4 inches off the outside corner. Call the strike.
0: It's 2-1. And the next delivery. Baez swings and misses. And he was trying to hit one to a different area code.
1: Good fastball by Petit. After throwing three pitches down and away, he elevated the fastball and threw it past Baez.
0: 41,000 plus, a sellout at Wrigley today on this gorgeous Mother's Day. Tie game. The 2-2 from Petit. He'll keep La Stella close with a toss over. I think sometimes a guy on the mound will do that just to relax himself.
1: Mm-hmm. Just not quite sure what he wants to throw or comfortable on the mound. Just flip one over there and reset.
0: The set for the 2-2. It's on the way. Baez hits a looper shallow left field, coming in Worth. Worth will make a running catch. Baez hit it right off the end of the bat, a looping liner. Worth angled in. The long-haired left fielder made a running catch in shallow left center to end the inning. Cubs don't score. We go to the ninth inning. Cubs 3, Washington 3. 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
2: This copyrighted broadcast is presented by Authority of the Chicago Cubs and may not be reproduced or retransmitted in any form, and the accounts and descriptions of this game may not be disseminated without the express written consent of the Chicago Cubs.
0: Pat. Nor should they ever be.
2: That's right.
0: Not sure exactly what you meant or I meant. I just wanted to throw something in there.
1: Sounded good.
0: We played 8 innings. Quite a weekend, I would say, Ron. Yesterday's game back and forth all day long. Cubs winning 8-5. Today, the Cubs fell behind early. They battled back, tied it on Bryant's 2-run single. And here we are tied in the ninth. Murphy will line one into center field, a base hit on Adam Warren's first pitch to lead off the ninth inning. Murphy, a soft single, and that's his second hit of the day. He is a tough out.
1: He really is. Coming into the ball game, Murphy hitting over 400. That one, he took a fastball or a little slider or cutter in and just inside out of this ball and just shoots one back through the middle.
0: Warren to work out of the stretch. Jason Worth at the plate. Murphy a short lead held by Rizzo. Here it comes. Ground ball to the hole at short. Gloved by Russell. Go to Zobrist. One. Over to first. Double play. Double play. Russell to Zobrist to Rizzo. You can't turn it any better than the Cubs just did.
1: Boy, Addison goes to the hole to catch this sharply hit ground ball and does a great job of catching and getting rid of it in one motion. Zobrist gets a perfect feed from Russell on the outside part of the bag and turns the double play. Excellent pivot by Zobrist and great feed by Russell to complete the double play.
0: Big stretch at the back end by Rizzo. Two down, bases empty, and the batter Wilson Ramos. Ramos, a dangerous guy. Not only has power, but he's swinging the bat really well these days. Two hits today. Hitting 359. And he hits a little tapper to the right of the mound. Fielded by Warren. Waits for Rizzo to get over. Shovels it to Anthony, and the inning is over. Score that one 1-3. Warren puts a zero on the board. We go to the bottom of the ninth inning. Cubs trying to sweep the series and trying to run the table in this amazing week of success. We go to the bottom of the ninth. Cubs 3, Nationals 3. This is The Score and the Xfinity Cubs Radio Network. Bottom of the ninth inning. Tie game. Dexter Fowler first up against Yusmeiro Petit. And the pitch on the way to Fowler. Dexter takes down low. Whenever a Cub pitcher in the ninth inning has a chance to save a game this season, all of those save opportunities are sponsored by the ComEd Energy Efficiency Program. 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Fowler's been on base three times today, leads the big leagues in on-base percentage, up around 470. Let's see if he can get on. He will take a strike. And it's 2-1. On this sunny day now, that shadow line is right in front of the plate. So in the last fraction of a second, the ball will dip from sunlight into shadows. Not a big deal right now. The 2-1. Off speed and high, ball 3-1. But it is something to keep an eye on.
1: I would think during the Cubs' at-bats, it should be okay. If the Cubs don't score and you go to extra innings, the shadow is going to play a role in the visibility of seeing that baseball.
0: Fowler will bounce one foul, and the count now 3-2. Cubs tied the game on Chris Bryant's 2-run single in the seventh inning. It's a battle of bullpens now. Hayward and Bryant to follow. unless Fowler can launch one. The 3-2 swing and a miss, strike three. Slow curveball got him, and that's out number one.
1: Teat with a good fastball really takes a lot off this breaking ball. Has Fowler way out in front. Nice pitch by Petit to get the first out.
0: Here is Jason Hayward. This would be an opportune moment for his first Cubs home run. He is hitless today. Nothing for three, the pitch. Hayward takes strike one. Hayward did lay down a sacrifice bunt in the seventh, and that pushed men to second and third. And then Bryant came up with the two-run single to tie the game. Here comes the 0-1. Hayward takes outside. It's even. Petit never looks rattled on the mound. He just kind of strolls around after each pitch. No big deal. Just a Sunday afternoon. And the 1-1. Hayward lines one toward right. Pass to diving Murphy. Base hit. Hayward with a one-out single. Murphy missed it by a foot as he dove toward the hole. And here comes Chris Bryant.
1: Good at-bat for Hayward. He waited for a good fastball to hit. He got one. And he just smokes this ball into right field.
0: Bryant had the long home run yesterday. He has two hits today, including the two-run single that tied this ball game. Hayward, a good base runner, leads at first. Tie game, bottom of the ninth. The pitch. Bryant fouls it away and had a pitch to hit.
1: Boy, Chris had a really good swing and a slider. Petit threw that ball. It started in the middle, just broke away enough. Chris just underneath.
0: Harper not that deep in right field. And right field is the tough sun field this time of the day. Right-hander to right-hander. The 0-1 by Petit. A long set. He'll chase Hayward back with a toss over to Zimmerman.
1: Harper playing at least three or four steps towards the right field line from straight away, and Revere is playing in the left center. Bryan hits a ball in the right center gap. This game's over.
0: Hayward a good lead at first. He's not going. Bryant takes low and outside, a bender. 1-1. Bryant tightens the batting gloves. He now has 20 RBIs after that two-run single. He had a couple of walk-off home runs last season as a rookie. Here comes the 1-1 from Petit. Strike two call down near the knees. Bryant, not a big arguer. Sometimes his body language will just simply indicate that he thinks an umpire may have missed a pitch.
1: Bryant, 6'6". That pitch was awfully low. Borderline.
0: A ball and two strikes. 3-3 tie, one away, bottom of the ninth. Hayward, the potential winning run at first. 41,000 were here. No one has gone home. Rendon guards the line deep at third. And the 1-2. Bryant hits a fly ball, left center field and deep. Back toward the track is Revere on the track, makes the catch. You knew he didn't get all of it. Revere caught it maybe 8 feet in front of the vines, in front of the 368 sign. Out number two, it's up to Anthony Rizzo.
1: Yep, good swing by Bryant, but this ball gets in on him just enough to keep it in the yard. Petit with a good fastball, Bryant just quite didn't get extended to that ball.
0: Here is Rizzo. Harper still not that deep and right, even though Rizzo's at the plate. Anthony, the team leader in homers and RBIs. Facing Petit. The pitch. Rizzo takes down low for ball one. Rizzo, nothing for three, has struck out all three times that he has faced Yusmeiro Petit. Each team with eight hits. Tie game, bottom of the ninth. Two down in the 1-0 pitch. And Rizzo hits a bouncing ball towards Murphy. The ball hits the runner Fowler, and the inning is over. I said Fowler, I meant Jason Hayward. Hayward had the ball hit him in the leg as he was running between first and second, and the inning comes to an end. Credit Rizzo with a base hit, and Hayward hit by the ground ball that would have been fieldable and playable by Murphy anyway. But the inning ends with the base runner being hit by the batted ball in fair territory. Cubs don't score. We are going to play extra innings here at Wrigley. The game tied at 3. 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
2: Final in St. Louis, Pittsburgh 10, Cardinals 5, Garrett Cole the win, Michael Wacha the loss, John Jaso and Gregory Polanco home runs for Pittsburgh, Jeremy Hazelbaker goes deep for the St. Louis Cardinals.
0: Adam Warren, out to work the 10th inning. Mark, thank you for the updates. Tie game. Here we go, extra innings. Danny Espinosa leads it off and takes ball one. Espinosa with a single and a double in today's game. Petit will bat for himself, apparently, on deck, and then Ben Revere. Now the 1-0 to Espinosa. Half swing. That's going to be no swing. Now that shadow line is moving out in front of home plate. It's about 12 feet in front of home plate right now, and it's becoming something of an issue for the batters. Ron?
1: Well, it will become an issue on the breaking ball more so than anything else. It's that the late breaking slider.
0: Low and inside, and it's ball three on Danny Espinosa.
1: I actually thought that ball hit Espinosa in the leg the way it deflected.
0: Papelbon throwing in the bullpen. Cubs pen is quiet. Three runs, eight hits for Washington. Three runs and eight hits for the Cubs. Actually, nine hits now. There's a strike. Getting back to the final play, you give Rizzo credit for an infield single. Hayward is out, being hit by the batted ball, and you give credit to the nearest defensive player, I do believe. I think Murphy would be a four unassisted for the putout. Swing and a miss. But to repeat, even had the ball not hit Jason Hayward, Murphy was there to glove it, and I'm almost sure he would have been able to get Rizzo without too much trouble.
1: Yeah, it was going to be a routine play for Murphy.
0: Did you ever get hit by batted balls?
1: I've never got hit by a ball on the bases, no.
0: 3-2 pitch, a bullet into right field, a base hit. Espinosa collecting his third hit of the day. Washington had a leadoff single in the ninth inning by Murphy, but then Worth hit into a double play. Left-hander Travis Wood throwing in the Cub bullpen.
1: You're right, Pat. Petit is going to stay in the game. He's going to hit. He's going to try to bunt Espinosa to second base.
0: Both teams' benches getting a little thin. Shallow at third is Baez. Rizzo holding the runner, and then Anthony's going to charge down the line, you would think. Here's the pitch, low and outside. Zobris, the second baseman, cutting in behind the runner, Espinosa.
1: Planned pickoff play by the Cubs as Zobris was coming in as Rizzo vacated the spot early. I think most teams are on to the fact that David Ross likes to throw and is very good at throwing to the bases.
0: Here's the 1-0. Petit bunts it foul. Ball game tied at 3, 10th inning. Nobody out and a man at first. Cubs will have Zobrist, Ross, and Russell due up in the bottom of the inning. Washington has not scored since the fifth inning. No decisions for starters Jake Arrieta and Tanner Roark. Here's a bunt out in front of the plate. Good bunt. Rizzo barehanding, throws to first in time. Petit will get credit for the sacrifice. Score that one 3-4. In scoring position is Espinosa. For the leadoff batter, Ben Revere.
1: Washington has done a very good job in this series of situational hitting. They've had a couple sack flies. They've done a good job of getting their bunts down. Mark of a good team. The Cubs have also done the same thing.
0: Revere hitless today, nothing for four. Baez in on the grass at third. That shadow line almost halfway between the mound and the plate. First pitch just outside, ball one. Anthony Rendon to follow. If either of the next two men reach, Bryce Harper is due up. Tie game, 10th inning, the pitch. And that's in there for a call strike, 1-1. Warren has done an excellent job so far with the Cubs. 10 games, 3 wins, no losses, and his ERA, 1.5. A welcome addition. Here's the 1-1. Just outside, didn't miss by much. He's always around the zone on almost every single pitch.
1: He, a lot like Petit, has a presence on the mound where they never look rattled. You brought that up last inning. I think for Warren, he always looks like he knows exactly what he's trying to do. That last pitch just missed the corner.
0: The 2-1, high and outside, 3-1. Espinosa at second base, one away, 10th inning tie game. Breeze still blowing toward left. Neither team with a long ball today. The 3-1. He walked him. So there are two men on. Anthony Rendon due up with Harper coming out on deck. So whatever pitch that you like to throw which induces a double play, now is the time to throw it.
1: To me, for Warren, he's got the good fastball away and a good tight slider that goes down. I would anticipate him trying to get to a point where he can make the pitch with the slider to induce the ground ball.
0: Runners take their leads, first and second, tie game, 10th inning. Rendon takes a strike. Good fastball. You want to see a slider now?
1: Yeah, I like the slider down and away. That one looked like that cut fastball or something, and I like that pitch going away and seeing if you can get him to roll over. Get a ground ball to short.
0: The 0-1 by Warren. Rendon takes strike two, called. Fastball about belt high. There was mustard behind it. Oh, and two on Anthony Rendon. Rendon with a single back in the first inning. He drove in a run with a fourth inning ground out. 1-for-5. Espinosa away from second. Revere off of first. And now Warren backs away. San Diego in tomorrow night. The strike two pitch from Warren. Rendon takes just outside. Rendon checking. It was very close to that outside corner.
1: Boy, David Ross did not like this call at all. That's a good pitch. That ball's been called a lot today just off the corner. He held it there for a while, but I do believe it was just off the corner.
0: It's a ball and two strikes on Anthony Rendon. Tie game, 10th inning. First and second, one away. And the pitch by Warren. Driven in the air, left center field, playable. Bryant camping underneath. He will squeeze it for out number two. Two down. Bryce Harper due up. Joe Maddon to the mound. He's trotting out. And normally when Joe runs out, it's not to make a pitching change. We'll see. He's calling all of the troops around him. And Joe is talking with both David Ross and Adam Warren in particular.
1: I'm guessing this conversation is, if you get ahead of him and you think you can get him out, fine. I am not upset if you walk Harper. There is a base open. It's just not first. It's third. So you can walk him. You just got to make sure you make your pitches around the zone, and if Harper swings, it can't be at a strike.
0: They're going to walk Harper. Intentional walk. This will load the bags. And Ryan Zimmerman will be due up. And here comes ball two outside.
1: That makes it real simple, right? And you really don't have to worry about making certain pitches.
0: This will be 12 base on balls issued to Bryce Harper, 12 in a four-game series. I don't remember ever seeing that before, and I remember when Sammy Sosa was hitting 60, 65 homers a year. He would walk 8 or 9 times in a four-game series, but 12? I don't think I've ever seen that. Tony La Russa used to walk Sosa, it seemed like, every single at-bat.
1: Right.
0: All right, they're loaded. Two down. Tie game, 10th inning. Ryan Zimmerman at the plate. Harper at first, Revere at second, Espinosa at third. Ball game on the line. Cubs winning streak on the line. Here comes the 0-1. Fly ball, left center field, playable for Bryant. He's got it! Inning over. Breaking ball by Warren. Zimmerman hit it on the end of the bat, and it was a routine fly ball to the left fielder, Chris Bryant. Washington leaves the maximum. We go to the bottom of the 10th. Cubs 3, Nationals 3. This is The Score and the Xfinity Cubs Radio Network. Bottom of the 10th inning, Ben Zobrist to lead it off. Tie game. And the first pitch by Petit is in there for a call strike.
1: Just now the third inning for Petit, right?
0: Yeah, he came on back in the to start the eighth inning. Petit from the set, coming back 0-1. Zobrist hits a pop fly foul left side, and this is going to drift out of play. Zobrist hitless today. He still was involved in a key play. It happened a long time ago. He hit a routine ground ball to Murphy at second, but he hustled, and Murphy bobbled the ball, and Ben barely beat Murphy's throw to first, and eventually Zobrist would score on a wild pitch. Here's the 0-2, and it's down low to Ben Zobrist. David Ross on deck, and then Addison Russell. Both teams have had chances here. Washington left the bases loaded in the top of this 10th inning. And now the 1-2 pitch. Line drive toward right field. Base hit down the line. Harper over to cut it off. Does. Zobrist holding with a single. The throw comes in. Lead off base hit. Ben Zobrist. Good play by Harper.
1: Harper gets over towards the line and cuts this ball off. Zobrist was flying around the bag, going about a quarter of the way to second. But Harper's throw shut that down. Harper actually made a really nice play of getting rid of that ball in a hurry in deep right field.
0: Let's talk strategy with David Ross batting. Ron, what are you thinking?
1: I just don't know if Joe's going to want Rossi to bunt with the wind blowing out. Petit in his third inning of work.
0: Throw to first. Sometimes they'll do that just to see what the batter does. If he starts to shorten up on the bat when the pickoff throw is made, they'll know that he was thinking about bunting. Rendon now backing up at third. He's not so sure.
1: Rossi also deep in the box in his normal spot.
0: The pitch to David Ross, driven in the air, left center field, deep back toward the warning track. Long run, Revere, great running backhand catch by the center fielder. Ben Revere with a great running catch. Had that arm extended out as full as he possibly could on the dead run, and that might have won the ball game had he not been able to catch that ball. One down. Fantastic play by Revere. One down. Crowd still buzzing after that catch by Revere. He was on the warning track, maybe 5 feet in front of the wall, and after a long run, made a dazzling backhanded catch. Here is Addison Russell. And now Russell hits a bouncing ball into left field, base hit. Zobrist goes to second and holds on. Worth gets it back in. Base hit, Addison Russell. Potential winning run now in scoring position. And Jason Hamill is going to come up as a pinch batter in this spot. Nobody left, no position players remaining on Joe Maddon's bench. So Hamill will do his best. He'll be batting for Adam Warren. Javier Baez is on deck.
1: Hamill pitched yesterday, going into the ball game yesterday, hitting 231, and he did get a single.
0: The pitch by Petit, outside ball one. Hamill this season has 3 hits and 3 runs batted in. Now the 1-0 pitch by Petit. A swing and a foul off to the right out of play. Harper very shallow and right. Zobrist representing the winning run down at second base. Everybody has hit the ball hard in the inning against Yusmeiro Petit. Papelbon ready in the bullpen. It's 1-1.
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1: Cutter down and away. A base hit to right field. It's going to be tough for Zobrist to score. Harper is playing very shallow in right field. Ben Revere in center, a very poor throwing arm.
0: The 1-2. Strike three called, out number two. Hamill caught looking. And it'll be up to Javier Baez.
1: Talking about the defense in the outfield now, Pat. Worth playing very deep in left with Baez at the plate. Ben Revere does not throw well at all. And obviously we know Harper has a great arm in right. If there's a single up the middle where Revere is playing, there's no chance of him throwing Zobrist out.
0: Sellout crowd at Wrigley, ready to explode. And the pitch lifted to right. It's playable for Harper, drifting over toward the line, and Harper makes the catch. And that ends the inning. The Cubs threaten, but they do not score. We move to inning number 11. 11th inning, Justin Grimm, the new Cubs hurler. Daniel Murphy at the plate. Ball game tied at 3. Murphy takes a curveball inside for ball one. 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Murphy with a couple of hits today. He was over 400 at game time. Curveball is low and in. Check swing, no swing. Cubs have 11 hits. Nationals have 9. 10th inning, each team had a chance to score. Washington left the bags loaded. Cubs left 2, and a great catch by Revere temporarily saved the day for the Nationals. Murphy backs away from an inside fastball, 3-0.
1: That ball that Revere caught off the bat of Ross, it got about halfway towards the gap, and I didn't think he had any chance of catching that ball, and he just outran the baseball.
0: And the 3-0, Murphy hits a fly ball to right center, playable. Hayward will make the catch. Murphy swinging on 3-0, no surprise there. Out number one.
1: Good pitch by Grimmie, got in on Murphy with a good fastball. Rossi pounding the fastball inside to Murphy and gets a routine flyout. Big pitch by Grimm.
0: Here is Jason Wirth, hitless in today's game, nothing for 5. And the first pitch on the way to Wirth, driven in the air to right, deep, but it's playable for Hayward. Over toward the corner, makes the catch. Routine play, right field can be a tough field late in the day. 2 gone, kind of a hazy sunshine now all of a sudden.
1: Grimmer making 2 really good pitches, getting 2 fly ball outs. Both fieldable.
0: I've heard that word before.
1: It's kind of rattled around our press box, maybe even in Ottawa, but you never know.
0: Our good friend Eddie Vedder of Pearl Jam fame is listening to our broadcast. And Eddie, kind of a wordsmith himself,
1: right?
0: Was listening
1: Songwriter.
0: Earlier. Yeah. Wilson Ramos at the plate. 2 outs, tie game, 11th inning. Breaking ball outside. Apparently he heard me talking about the ball hit by Rizzo earlier. I said it was apparently fieldable or playable for Murphy, and he was questioning the veracity of the word fieldable. Now there's a new one. There is a pitch in there for a strike, 1-1. Now Eddie questioned me a year ago, remember? On the title of a song by The Who?
1: He'll never forget it.
0: I won't let him.
1: No.
0: Here's the 1-1 to Ramos, and he hits a bouncing ball to the shortstop. Russell up with it. A very fieldable play, and he throws him out to end the inning. Three up, three down. We go to the bottom of the 11th. Hope you're doing okay, Eddie. Thanks for listening. 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
0: The longest drought in the history of American sports is over.
25: Tonight's game is Javi Baez's 13th inning walk-off home run against the Nationals on Mother's Day. Originally aired on May 8th, 2016.
0: Jonathan Papelbon, who is a closer, is going to come on and work in the bottom of this 11th inning in a tie game. Papelbon suffered a blown save on Tuesday night in Kansas City. He had a two-run lead. He gave up five hits and three earned runs and suffered the blown save and the loss. 3-3 tie, bottom of inning number 11. Dexter Fowler first up. The former Red Sox Papelbon deals. The pitch fouled away, and it's 0-1.
1: Papelbon now tops out at about 92 to 93 miles an hour with the fastball, and he throws a lot more breaking stuff than he used to. He used to be a power pitcher, throwing 95 to 97. Good fastballs.
0: The 0-1 to Fowler. Dexter takes high. Papelbon has not walked very many. Let me see. I was looking at that earlier. Just one walk in 12 innings of work. The big right-hander ready for the 1-1. Tie game, 11th inning. Fowler hits a fly ball to center. Playable for Revere, and that's out number one.
1: Good pitch by Papelbon inside and got in on Fowler and just hit a routine fly ball to center.
0: There have been no home runs today, but when a Cub hits a home run, you can score big savings on Bosch and Thermador at Grand Appliance and TV, the official appliance retail partner of Cubs Radio. Jason Hayward singled his last time up. Chris Bryant on deck. Jason, it's a ground ball up the middle, and that's going to be fielded by the shortstop, Espinosa. Wild throw, safe at first, is Hayward. The ball right past Papelbon, up the middle. Espinosa made a great play just to get a glove on that ball, but he had no shot at first. It's a single, and it brings up Bryant.
1: Well, I thought Papelbon might have deflected that ball just a little bit, but when I saw the replay, he did not. Espinosa ranging way out into the outfield grass. Showing great range up the middle.
0: Chris Bryant has never faced Jonathan Papelbon. Bryant flied to the warning track back in the ninth inning. Tie game, bottom of the 11th. Throw to first, Hayward back in. Hayward now with two hits. And let's see if he can score the winning run today. Now the outfield plays deep. Rendon about 8 feet off the line, deep at third. Bryant's two-run single tied the game in the seventh. Papelbon's pitch. Bryant takes a strike on the outside. Papelbon, a big man. That's 6'4", 230. I'll get the exact figure here, but that would be a guess. Papelbon 6'5", 230. Hayward a good lead. Here comes the 0-1. Bryant pops it up foul off to the right and out of play.
1: Good swing and a fastball inside by Bryant. That's the pitch he's looking for. Papelbon put it in a good spot.
0: Murphy, the second baseman, over almost directly behind the bag. So about an 80-foot gap between Murphy and the first baseman, Zimmerman. One away, 11th inning, a 3-3 tie. Bryant's had some good swings all day, though. Two hits. I mentioned that warning track fly ball. His timing has been good. He's waiting for the 0-2. Bryant hits a drive into right center field. On the run, Revere. Revere will not be able to make the catch. It goes to the warning track. Here comes Hayward, the relay to the plate. The throw, the tag, he is out at home plate. Bryant gets a double. Revere again made a good play. Hayward had to wait to make sure the ball was in. He still tried to score all the way from first, but the relay cuts him down. Two down.
1: The play that really makes this out at the plate, Revere gets rid of this ball. He turns 360 but gets rid of it and throws a perfect strike to the cutoff man, and then the cutoff to the plate is right on the target. Excellent play by Revere in center field, cutting that ball off and getting rid of it to the cutoff man with a perfect throw.
0: It was Espinosa, the shortstop, who made that throw home. And now time called. Joe Maddon wants to get a clarification from DJ Rayburn. I think they might be looking at the play at the plate, possibly. I'm not sure what else Joe might be talking about here. What do you think, Ron?
1: It's got to be on the tag, I'm assuming, at home plate. The only other question would be about blocking the plate and where Ramos, does he give him a slide lane? And that, to me, is the other question that always comes into play now with the new rules. Ramos, before he catches the ball, starts going to block the plate and not give a slide lane, and that very well could be. This is one of them really borderline calls of whether or not Hayward has a lane to slide in.
0: The throw certainly was in time, but Jason tried a head-first slide, angling toward foul territory. Out was the call on the field, and out remains the call.
1: When that rule came into effect, the very first year, that play would be a blocking the plate, and he would be safe. They've revised that rule a little bit, and now Hayward is out at the plate.
0: Score that one 8-6-2. Again, Bryant gets credit for a double. There are two outs in the inning. Bryant's hit some rockets today. And Anthony Rizzo up. Let's see if they pitch to him. You got Zobrist on deck. So Rizzo with a chance to win the game. Revere got to that ball on one bounce on the edge of the warning track in deep right center. Quite a ball game. Papelbon to Rizzo. Anthony takes a strike. Everyone squaring up Papelbon. Fowler fly to deep center. Hayward hit the ball sharply for an infield hit. And now Bryant slugs a double. The 0-1 from the right-hander. And Rizzo fouls it away, and it's nothing and two.
1: I think in the first pitch, Anthony was surprised. Papelbon came right after him with a fastball down the middle.
0: Rizzo with a pair of hits today, one of those a bunt. Murphy plays out in short right field. Here's the 0-2. Anthony fouls it away. Papelbon got away with an 0-2 pitch right down the middle.
1: Might have been just a touch up in the zone. Anthony just underneath it.
0: There's a new left fielder in the game that is not worth. Might be Michael Taylor. Here's the 0-2. Rizzo takes down low for a ball. No word on why Worth had to leave the game.
1: It is Michael Taylor in left in center field, and Ben Revere is now in left. So Taylor is in center and Revere is in left field.
0: Two outs, potential winning run at second. And the 1-2. Rizzo pokes it foul down the left field line, out of play.
1: Boy, okay, Papelbon's left a lot of pitches up in this at-bat.
0: Cubs 3, Nationals 3, bottom of the 11th inning. Plenty of drama in today's game. Plenty of everything. And the 1-2. Rizzo takes low, a bender, and he had a good look at it. 2-2. Bryant leads at second base. He can get a good lead. And now the 2-2 pitch to Rizzo. Swinging a high pop fly on the infield, playable. The catcher Ramos will make the catch to end the inning. Rizzo pops up to the catcher. Cubs do not score. We move to inning number 12. Ball game still deadlocked at 3. Grimm to face Danny Espinosa. And here we go.

0: Check swing, it's down low. Left-hander Travis Wood has been up three or four times today. He's throwing again. No activity in the Washington bullpen, so Papelbon certainly will pitch the bottom of this inning. He didn't make all that many pitches in the 11th. Now the 2-0, swing and a miss by Taylor. He was thinking long ball.
1: Good fastball by Grimm, down and away. Taylor get blown away by that heater.
0: Both teams play tomorrow. The Cubs stay right here with San Diego coming in. And the Tigers will go to Washington. Ground ball to short. Russell guns to first in time. Addison's been a good, solid defender all day. Two down, nobody on. 12th inning for Ben Revere.
1: A good hook by Grimm. He's thrown some good fastballs and now a good breaking ball to get the ground out. Cubs bullpen has come in and done their job. Warren has thrown the ball very well. Now Grimmer.
0: Revere without a hit today, has walked twice, and he has gone 0 for 4. Cubs playing their second extra inning game of the year. Grimm's pitch is a strike. You don't want this guy to get on because he would definitely think about stealing. A week ago today, the Cubs lost their only extra inning game to the Atlanta Braves. Seems like a long time ago.
1: It sure does.
0: The 0-1, swing and a miss, nothing in two. The Nationals have played three extra inning games. They've won two and lost one. Cubs 3, Washington 3, 12th inning. And the 0-2. Bouncer up the middle, base hit to center. Revere has reached. And I'm expecting him to try to run. How about you?
1: Yeah, Revere will try to run. He's got great speed. He is susceptible at times to being picked off because he does try to get in time with the pitcher. So we will see. The Cubs will probably throw over there quite a few times to see if they can get Revere leaning.
0: Hazy sunshine, the lights have been turned on. Breeze blowing toward left, gently. Rendon at the plate. Revere a good lead, not running. Pitch out, nothing doing. On that pitch out that time, Grimm made a pitch down near the ankles off the outside corner. Catcher likes it up near the chest.
1: Ball almost went to the backstop. Rossi made a nice play to just get down there and catch it.
0: Rendon, a dangerous guy. He's got some pop in that bat of his. Homered in this series. The 1-0 outside from Grimm. 10 hits for the Nationals, 13 for the Cubs. Plenty of seagulls floating around in the sky out in center. Left center, right center. Now the set for the 2-0 from Grimm. Throw to first, not in time. Ben Zobrist will lead off the Cubs half of this 12th inning. Ross and Russell scheduled to follow. Both benches a little thin by this hour. The 2-0 to Rendon. Curveball, he ducks, and it almost hit the inside corner. Ball three. Bryce Harper on deck.
1: Revere's getting a good lead, but it just doesn't seem like he's comfortable trying to steal second base.
0: Now a toss over on 3-0. Don't see guys running on 3-0 pitches a lot. I've seen it, but very infrequently. Rendon with an open stance, the right-handed batter waiting. The runner not going. The pitch taken for ball four. So now let's see what the Cubs plan to do with Bryce Harper. They have not pitched to him today. He has walked five times and been hit by a pitch. pitching coach.

0: Coach Chris Bosio will head out to the mound, and the Cubs are going to put him on, it would appear. They're going to walk him intentionally. Ryan Zimmerman, again, will bat with the bases loaded. This is going to be 13 walks of Bryce Harper in a four-game series.
1: My base percentage is going up.
0: I would say. He's only been retired three times. I've got 18 plate appearances. Now, this will be 19, and he's been retired three times.
1: Yeah.
0: Harper gets ball four. Bags are loaded. Two down, and it will bring up Ryan Zimmerman. So it'll be Justin Grimm against Ryan Zimmerman with the game on the line again. Game has been on the line virtually every half inning since about the eighth inning of this ball game. 3-3 tie. Zimmerman 1-for-5. Make it 1-for-6 in this game. Once you start having your seventh at-bat of the day, you know you've been there a while.
1: Oh, my.
0: And the first pitch, Zimmerman takes high, ball one. That's the one thing, we mention this all the time, when you walk somebody intentionally to load the bags, it forces the pitcher to throw strikes. Easier said than done. And the 1-0. Breaking ball floats in there for a strike. 1-1.
1: Boy, that's a big pitch by Grimm. To be able to just throw something other than a straight fastball to Zimmerman and spin one up there for a strike with the bases loaded.
0: Tie game, top of the 12th. Bases loaded, two down in the 1-1 pitch. Zimmerman takes strike two called. Another knee buckler. What would you like here, Ron?
1: Same thing. Doesn't look like Zimmerman has seen any of the breaking balls Grimm has thrown. He throws one outside. He should get strike three.
0: Fans are standing. Grimm is ready for the 1-2 pitch. It's on the way. Swung on and fouled. He just did make contact to stay alive.
1: Good location by Grimm. That pitch was off the plate and down.
0: Revere at third, Rendon at second, Harper at first. Tie ball game, 12th inning. Two outs, a ball and two strikes on Zimmerman. The pitch by Grimm. Bouncer slowly toward third, charging as Baez gloves it, running throw to Rizzo. He got it! Good play, Javier Baez. He charged that slow chopper. The third baseman was on the dead run when he made that sidearm throw. Zimmerman went in head first at first, and he was out on a close play. Baez, a super play on defense. No runs for Washington. We go to the bottom of inning number 12. Cubs 3, Nationals 3. 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
12: And going on still in the National League, it's Colorado on top of San Francisco, 2-0, top of the ninth inning, and the Mets lead at San Diego 4-2, end of six. Pat.
0: Bottom of the 12th inning. Thank you, Mark. Tie ball game. Ben Zobrist leads it off against Jonathan Papelbon. First pitch inside, ball one. Papelbon came in a tie game in extra innings. That gives you an idea of how badly Dusty Baker feels like his team needs this game. And this will be certainly his final inning, you would think, Papelbon. Zobrist chops it foul at the plate, 1-1.
1: I think Zobrist was a little upset with himself. That first pitch inside, he'd get out of the way. He could have just leaned into it a little bit, let it hit him.
0: Ben 1-for-5. Led off the 10th inning with a base hit. And now the 1-1. Swing and a miss. Sharp breaking ball. Maybe the best one that Papelbon has snapped off in today's appearance. Cubs have not scored since a two-run single by Chris Bryant in the seventh inning. They've had chances. So have the Nationals. The 1-2. Fastball away.
1: Papelbon, still good life on the fastball. 92 miles an hour, running away from Zobrist.
0: And now the 2-2. Zobrist takes inside. It's 3-2. Any way he can get on would be fine with Ben Zobrist right now. 41,000 were here. Most have hung around. Ron, you were commenting during the commercial break. Isn't it amazing how many people have stayed?
1: Most of the upper deck and almost all of the lower deck, and the bleachers still packed with pink shirts. Unreal.
0: Now the 3-2. Zobrist pulls it foul on the ground right side. David Ross is on deck. Addison Russell due to bat third. And then the pitcher spot. Cubs with no available bench players. The 3-2. He walked him. Ben Zobrist gets on base. David Ross batting. Ross last time up in the 10th inning sent one to the warning track in left center, and Ben Revere made a fabulous backhanded running catch. That almost ended the game. A defensive play by Michael Taylor on Chris Bryant's double in the 11th inning saved the day as well. Zobrist to be held by Zimmerman. And now Ross, the outfield, Revere, Taylor, and Harper left to right. Tie game, 12th inning. There goes Zobrist. The pitch drilled toward right center. Coming in, Harper makes the catch. He'll throw back to first late. Good base running by Zobrist. A lot of guys would have been doubled up on that play. Ross hit it hard, but he lines out to right. One down.
1: Boy, good piece of hitting by David. He just hit it right at Harper. Zobrist was two-thirds of the way down the line and had to hustle back.
0: Papelbon will continue. Trinan ready in the bullpen if needed. Here is Addison Russell. 3-3 stalemate, bottom of inning number 12. Throw to first, Zobrist back in. Papelbon thinks that Zobrist might be just thinking about a straight steal here. How about you?
1: He definitely got some good jumps against Papelbon. It would not surprise me at all. If Zob feels like he can get second base, he'd be free to go get it.
0: He's got his lead, not running. Russell takes ball one, a fastball away. Addison today with a single in four trips. In fact, he is 2-for-5 as I take a closer look. Here comes the 1-0. Addison hits a ground ball to second base. Murphy goes to second. They get one, and the throw to first is an inning-ending double play. So the Cubs do not score. We go to the 13th inning on Mother's Day.
1: Top of the 13th inning. Yes, that's correct. The 13th inning. We're tied at 3. It'll be Murphy, a pinch hitter for Papelbon, and then Ramos will come to the plate against Travis Wood. Both teams have had a lot of opportunities here in extra innings to score some runs. Neither team has been able to get that big hit here late in the ballgame. First pitch from Wood misses wide, ball one. Nationals with 3 runs on 10 hits. Cubs, 3 runs on 13 knocks in this ballgame. Next pitch to Murphy just misses wide, and the count is 2-0. David Ross held that ball for a long time, trying to get Rayburn to get a better look at that ball. He thought that pitch was a strike.
0: Ronnie, for those of us who love baseball, we only wish this was the first game of a doubleheader.
1: I don't know if there's a lot of moms out there that are agreeing with you right about now, partner.
0: 2 balls, no strikes. 13th inning underway. Murphy facing Wood. Lefty to lefty. Here's the next offering. Loop toward the middle of the diamond. One hop to the shortstop. Russell picks it up, throws him out. Murphy hit it right off the hands. A little humpback liner landed in the dirt near second. And Russell made the play. One down.
1: Nice play by Addison. This is one of those balls where both the second baseman and shortstop start converging on that ball because it's just a little bloop line drive. But the good thing is Addison took control of that, his momentum going towards first base, an easier play.
0: One away, Ramos on deck as Chris Heisey at the plate swings away and fouls it away. I was thinking of Wilson Ramos. He has caught the entire 12-inning game for Washington. Washington will head back to D.C. after the game. The 0-1 pitch popped up. Foul might be playable for Ross. He's behind the plate, makes the catch. With about 5 feet to spare near the backstop screen. 2 down. Tie game, 13th inning, 3-3. And here comes Wilson Ramos.
1: Woody coming in after getting behind the first hitter has thrown some good pitches to get a couple quick outs here in the 13th.
0: Two down, bases empty. Ramos with two hits, including a run-scoring single back in the fifth inning. And that was the last Washington run. Cubs were down by two until the seventh when Chris Bryant's two-run single tied the game. And despite numerous chances on each side, neither club has scored since the seventh. A seagull just flew very close to our broadcast booth. Here's the 1-0 pitch, ripped into left field, a base hit. Ramos collecting his third hit of the day.
1: He was, the little guy was looking for some of them peanuts we had in here earlier.
0: Yeah, we had nothing to give him as far as a handout. He gave us kind of a dirty look and just flew away.
1: Can't say I blame him.
0: It won't be the last one.
1: Nope.
0: Two outs and a man on. Here's Danny Espinosa. Switch hitter. He'll bat right-handed in this spot against Travis Wood. A drive into shallow center. Coming in is Fowler. He makes the catch. Washington does not score. No runs. One hit. Two left. And one discussion about squats. We go to the bottom of the 13th. Cubs 3, Nationals 3. 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
2: Colorado shuts out San Francisco 2-0. Eddie Butler, the win. Jeff Samardzija, the loss. The night game, Red Sox and Yankees, about an hour from now. I might be updating that game throughout the night as well. We'll see, Pat Hughes.
3: Very good. Whatever it takes, Mark. Travis Wood, a good hitting pitcher, will lead off the bottom of the 13th inning. And he will take a strike 0-1. A new battery in the game for Washington. The new pitcher, right-hander Blake Treinen. The new catcher, Jose Lobaton. Three-three deadlock. With emphasis on the word deadlock. Inside, one ball, one strike.
4: On a good day to hit, actually. Balls have been flying pretty good.
3: In there for a called strike. As you say that, Ron, I'm thinking of all the swings and all the pitches in this game and not a single home run.
4: Right?
3: And Wood will swing and miss, strike three on a breaking ball. One down, 13th inning, tie game. Here's Javi Baez. He could end the game with one swing. He tried his last time up.
4: I was thinking about the ball that Murphy hit off the left center field wall. I believe that was in the fifth inning. But he didn't hit that ball that well, and it got to the wall on the fly.
3: Treinen, tall, long-legged right-hander, delivers to Baez. And the first pitch missing for ball one. DJ Rayburn, the home plate umpire. Think how many pitches he has decided upon today. There is a strike, 1-1. Probably about 220 pitches per team. He's probably around 400, yeah. 450 pitches for the day. Now the 1-1. Baez backs away from a high inside pitch, 2-1. Baez certainly with power to end this game. And now the 2-1 to Javi. Swing and a miss. Breaking ball, big cut. He came up empty, 2-2.
4: Good slider by Treinen as that ball started out inner third, ended up down and away.
3: Now the 2-2 on the way. And Baez drives one in the air. Deep left field. It's got a chance. Cubs win. Javi Baez with a game-winning home run.
4: A line drive rocket on a hanging breaking ball by Baez. Unbelievable.
3: Baez being mobbed at home plate. The Cubs run the table and win all seven games in an amazing week of great baseball for the Chicago Cubs. Baez with a home run. Why didn't we have that discussion about home runs about 2 hours ago?
4: I'm blaming you.
3: What a way to win it.
4: Unreal.
3: Game-winning home run by Javier Baez. And I believe Bruce Levine has Travis Wood.
5: All right, thank you very much, Pat. I'm here with Travis Wood. 8 shutout innings by the bullpen. What a job you guys did today.
6: Yeah, I mean, it was a battle all day. We had to come back strong and hold on there, and the bullpen did an excellent job picking us up right there.
5: Is there anything, when you guys come to the ballpark any day, is there any way that you don't think there's going to be some way, somehow, you're going to win a ball game?
6: Absolutely, especially that's the feeling around the clubhouse right now. It doesn't matter what the score is, we're always in the game, and we know we can grind and battle back and pull it off.
5: Now, this week is the sweep week for you guys. You swept Pittsburgh, you swept Washington. How do you guys get any better than this?
6: You got to keep it going. Don't slack off. Just keep on grinding out at bats and making pitches, and hopefully we'll win the ballgame.
5: Woody, great job. Congratulations.
6: Thank you.
5: Pat, the winner of this game, Travis Wood, Baez home run. What another great finish. Back to you guys.
3: Bruce, thank you very much. Cubs win it. and 13 extraordinary innings. The final score, Cubs 4, Nationals 3. The winning pitcher, Travis Wood, his first decision this season. Blake Treinen suffers the loss, and he is now 2-1. A protracted 4 hours and 54 minutes of baseball in front of a Wrigley Field audience of 41,233. 4-3 the final. Ronnie, what are some final thoughts?
4: Whew. Unbelievable ball game. The bullpen, as Bruce talked to Travis Wood about, doing an outstanding job. The Cubs, you know, really behind all through the game till the seventh when Bryant gets the big hit. But I think the big key is this team just never quits. We've seen them now for a month and a little over a week, and you never see this team give in. This was a ball game that, you know, really looked like the Nationals had pretty well in hand, and the Cubs just keep battling. It's a great win. Great one.
3: Ronnie, I will see you tomorrow night.
4: Soon, partner.
3: Absolutely. It's game one of a 3-game series between the Cubs and the San Diego Padres tomorrow night, 7:05. John Lester against Cesar Vargo. Let's correct that. Cesar Vargas in game one. Thanks to Dave Miska, our engineer, for a job well done. Thanks to Mark Brody for all of his fine work. Please stay tuned for Mark's post-game show, which follows immediately. He'll have highlights and scores and a whole lot more. For former Cub and All-Star Ron Coomer, Pat Hughes saying thank you for listening. Goodbye from famous and still shaking Wrigley Field in Chicago. Again, the final today in 13 innings, the Chicago Cubs 4 and the Washington Nationals 3. Javier Baez hits a game-winning homer in the bottom of the 13th inning. This has been a presentation of The Score and the Xfinity Cubs Radio Network.
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1: At the Denton Day on Twitter, you can chime in and connect with me there. The Vrabel-Russini love story is the story that just keeps on giving. I was already leaning this way yesterday, but a video that was released from TMZ fully got me on the side. This is not an affair that we are witnessing. We're just being exposed to a relationship the two people were in. Yesterday, TMZ reported that Diana Russini and Mike Vrabel shared a boat trip while Diana Russini was pregnant. On Thursday, they then shared the video of Mike Vrabel and Diana Russini around the boat and getting onto the boat. And, you know, hearing the details of the story and reading it in print is one thing. Seeing the video is a completely different thing. And I find this way, I find myself thinking very similar things about pictures. And we've seen a lot of pictures of these two particular individuals over the last, I mean, God, how long has this story been going on? Like a month now? At this point, again, it feels like it's never ending. But we've seen a lot of pictures, and a picture will tell you a million words or whatever the damn saying is. The video, though, their body language was not, like TMZ said, their secret boat trip. And they posted, that was the watermark or whatever that was on top of the video. It was the Mike Vrabel and Diana Russini secret boat trip. And I was watching them, and it didn't look like they were hiding from anyone. There was nothing really secretive about that other than they didn't want to take a lot of pictures, which if you are a person that's a public figure and you're just out and about, you probably don't want to take a lot of pictures just in general. So I don't have any issue with them not wanting to take pictures. But the body language between the two of them was like they are really comfortable with one another in a way that I still think there's something that is going to drop here. I think there is some sort of big story or some not big story. This is a big story, but there's some sort of big piece of information that is still being held in the chamber somewhere. I don't know who is in control of the buttons that is releasing these bits of information, but this is a tactical approach by somebody. It's like the Riddler levels of tactical approach for all of my Batman fans out there. Somebody wants to take down either Diana Russini or Mike Vrabel. I don't know who. I don't know why. I think we can connect the dots in some capacity and say maybe it's a spouse. I don't even know if it's a spouse at this point. I don't think you needed a tactical takedown if you were a spouse. You could have dropped like one thing and that was it. You didn't need this big tactical thing. But I almost wonder what is the end game here? Like, does this stop if Mike Vrabel resigns? Russini's already resigned. She has no power in the reporting game anymore. Maybe she eventually starts a podcast, but like, if the goal was a takedown, you have won with her. She is gone. She has not said anything for weeks and months outside of that statement that she released when she resigned. She is gone from the public eye outside of the bits of information that we get from the story. So what is the next logical thing here? Like when Mike Vrabel resigns, I do think he is going to resign at some point. When Mike Vrabel resigns, is that it? Or are we still going to get more information? They just look like they are in a relationship. Is the NFL ready for a polyamorous head coach? Are they ready for that? Like if he just comes out and says, you know what? My wife knew, her husband knew. We're not a throuple, we're a quadruple or whatever it is. I don't know what the four version of throuple is. Quadruple seems right. We're just a loving quadruple. Like maybe the NFL isn't ready to have a coach that is viewed as like this really big manly figure in Mike Vrabel, and for him to be like, nah, I just be getting around with everybody, bro. I'm poly AF out in these streets. I don't know that Boston is ready for their head coach, who they view in such high regard, to come out here and be like that. Maybe that's the bomb. I have no idea. I don't think it's the kid bit anymore, because I think they would have already dropped that. They're allowing a lot of internet speculation, which TMZ did run another story today because they're just having the time of their lives. Now that TMZ knows that this is a goldmine for information, they are having the time of their lives with this. They ran a story that said that Diana Russini's son, whose name happens to also be Mike, who allegedly was the one that was in her stomach while she was on the boat trip with Mike Vrabel, was actually named after her brother and a family member and not Mike Vrabel, which I guess is positive in some regard. They also said that the paternity test claims were laughable and that it is the son of her husband. I don't know how true that is. I don't really care about that. The kids getting involved is like a weird bit, unless it is definitively the child of Mike Vrabel. But I don't think Mike Vrabel having a kid with a reporter would get him to resign. I think that there's just more stuff. And I don't know what the stuff is. But I think there's something that somebody's holding on to that when it drops is when Vrabel is finally like, nope, I'm done. We're not done. We still got one more out. It's Whistle Blowing Sports Night. Don't go anywhere. I'm Dent Day.
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1: 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We will do a little bit of weird but true, including a weird but true that happens to involve one LeBron James. 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We got a couple more calls that we want to squeeze in, though. Ryan in Ontario wants to jump in, defend his Canadian king. Ryan, what's up, man?
2: Hey, how are you doing today, pal? How are you?
1: I'm doing good, man. I'm doing good. Hope you are, too.
2: Oh, pretty well. I want to give love to SGA. He's from Toronto, Ontario. I'm just,

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13: Carter, good morning. How are you?
14: Doing well, fellas. How are you guys doing?
15: Doing well.
13: Yeah, we're doing great, but then we're not walking off wins every night for a living. Holy cow, it's been absolutely amazing to watch the Cubs do it again and again and again, and I guess today will be four in a row. Who knows?
14: Yeah, I mean, that's fine by us. Anyway, we can get them, but yeah, it's been pretty bananas. But yeah, there's no quitting this team, and made a lot of great plays that have kept us in ball games and have been able to get over the top in the end. So, yeah, it's been fun for us and obviously fun for the fan base.
15: Yes, it does seem like it's been magical the last three nights especially, but what a run you guys are on. Best start since 2016, and most of the news has been good, but not all of it. Yesterday, bad news, Matthew Boyd, the injury to the meniscus, the surgery that I guess is planned. What can you tell us about the range of possible outcomes in terms of how long he could be out?
14: Yeah, you know, obviously a surprise to all of us. Not something we were expecting, you know, yesterday morning, and not something that Matt was expecting. You know, he had a surgery this morning, went well with our doctors here in Chicago. So that's good. That's kind of the first step, and now we get into the recovery stage. You know, I think there's a really good chance that Matt's contributing at a meaningful level here, you know, relatively soon. It's not going to be this month. But, you know, with appendectomies, you can get back relatively soon. And I know he's motivated to do so and, you know, looking, you know, probably, you know, in the month type range. But, you know, I think there's a good chance that it'll help us out here down the road.
13: So we know there's nothing you can do about Cade Horton. We're hopeful that in a few more weeks, Justin Steele gets looked at again and maybe he can start going again. How are you guys approaching all of these pitching injuries?
14: Yeah, with optimism, but trying to be realistic too. You know, these rehabs are very rarely linear. You know, obviously, you know, yep, with Justin, you know, we had a setback, a pretty significant setback, and you know, now he's, you know, having to kind of start over a little bit, and you know, that's something that you prepare for. That's why you bring on depth during the off season. That's why you bring on depth during the season. You know, same thing with Border, like certainly expecting him back, but, you know, not taking that for granted and, you know, not, you know, trying to find every arm that we possibly can that can help us get better. So it's a constant process. It's why, while these wins are fun, it's a pretty short celebration. And then, you know, a few minutes later, you're back to thinking about the next move. And that's kind of our job. And just, you know, glad that we can kind of be down in the trenches while everybody else can celebrate it.
15: Carter, just to follow up on the Matthew Boyd surgery this morning, if you will, the you said 4 weeks was the estimate. Does that suggest then, was it a trimming
14: it was not a full repair, right? Correct. Yeah, but it's not 4 weeks. That would be way quicker. I'm thinking it's, you know, it's more than a month for sure. And then we're going to kind of figure it out from there. But it was not a full repair. It was more of a trimming. So we're optimistic on the a quicker timeline.
13: We have been having conversations this morning about what possibilities you have, who could step in, who takes over. I believe his first start, Matthew's first start missed, will be tomorrow. And what you would do and how you would fill that spot. We talked a bit about Ben Brown and his usage. He's now kind of an important piece of the bullpen. How careful do you have to be about a guy that at one point looked like a starter, now looks needed in the bullpen? Can you yo-yo a guy back and forth? Do you have to be very careful about that? What happens with Ben Brown in terms of this starting rotation?
14: Yeah, you have to be smart and you have to be deliberate. But I think if you look at a guy like Ben, you can see that we've, you know, consistently had some longer outings, you know, over the course of, you know, the last month. And that was by design, to where if we needed to have even longer outings than that, I mean, we weren't starting from scratch. So we were deliberate about having some flexibility there. So it's not necessarily a yo-yo as much as a slow build up or a slow build down. So he'll be a guy that potentially could have to get more outs, you know, in the particular game than he had, you know, in this, his previous roles before some of these injuries. You know, Javi Assad similarly would be another guy. Yeah, guys like Jordan Wicks coming off the IL down in Iowa, and we'll continue to look on the, you know, the waiver wires, the designated guys, any early season trades. You know, we'll be, you know, definitely beating the bushes trying to figure out any way we can help support this team. And doesn't mean it's going to happen quick, but it's definitely something that we're going to be working on, you know, from now until August 1st.
15: Talking with Cubs general manager Carter Hawkins here on The Score. So Iowa has already given or produced 13 pitchers that have pitched for the Cubs this year, and you've used a lot because of the injuries. And I just wonder, one that hasn't been here, and I'm not sure what his status is, Jackson Wiggins gets a lot of attention. What's his health status, and what is the possibility that he might be able to help this year?
14: Yeah, his rehab's been positive. I think he's got a live BP this weekend, so you know, we're getting closer to getting him back in games. Obviously, he's got electric stuff. You know, he's the type of guy that, you know, looks like a major league pitcher. We just got to get, you know, the consistency of performance once he's healthy, and then obviously the consistency of health. So he's definitely a guy that's on the radar, but not somebody that we're writing in ink. And, you know, I think our step one here is just get him healthy. And then step two is figure out if he can help us. But, you know, hopefully that'll be a good problem to have if we have to figure out a way to get him into our, you know, our rotation or our bullpen at some point down the line.
13: Who currently, right now, is the best pitcher you have available in Iowa?
14: It's a great question. You know, and I don't want to rank them out necessarily, but, you know, you got guys on the roster. You know, your Ethan Roberts's, your Gavin Hollowell's, you got guys like Jordan Wicks. I'm probably leaving some guys out, you know, your Luke Littles, you know, that are ready to come up. And that's, you know, the depth that we need to have. You got guys like Trent Thornton that we brought up for last night. You know, you got guys like Ryan Rolison that has been, you know, just nails. You know, it's really been a next man up tight mentality. And these guys have come up and done really well and filled the spot. So I can guarantee you that, you know, there's guys that are in Iowa right now. They're going to help us win more baseball games. And they're guys that are not in Iowa right now. They're going to help us win more baseball games. And, you know, our job is, you know, no matter what the fanfare is of those guys, is to make sure that they're optimized once they get up here and put us in position.
15: You mentioned the trade deadline, and it seems like every year it gets a little bit earlier in the season that we start talking about the trade deadline. And yet this season, it seems like it might be something that you explore sooner rather than later because of the health and the injuries that you've incurred. What is the trick there? I mean, and when do you know when you want to jump the market, and how tricky is that for you guys and to navigate, and just wonder how that all unfolds?
14: Yeah, I mean, I think you're right. The media definitely talks about it earlier every year. I would say, you know, on the industry side, you know, we're talking about trades, you know, pretty consistently, so that hasn't changed. And you jump the market when you feel like you have good value, and the other team feel like they have good value. It's harder to do that far away from a deadline. It's harder to do that when you got so many teams that are still in the mix. You know, so it's unlikely that there would be a significant move this time of year. But that doesn't mean we're not talking about it. It doesn't mean we're not, you know, making sure to have, you know, every line in the water that we possibly can. So it's part of it. It's unfortunately a slow trickle this time of year, but it's definitely going on.
13: You know, I hate to even ask this question, but I wonder what would have happened had you not made the decision you made on Shota Imanaga. I mean, you know, he didn't pitch in the playoffs last year. We weren't certain whether you were going to bring him back or not. The contract was so complicated. And now you look at it and you're like, oh my gosh, what would have happened if Shota wasn't here? I mean, he's been sensational.
14: Yeah, I mean, it's you know, you think about the hundreds of decisions, right? The players that we could have traded away at the deadline last year, the players that, you know, we ended up bringing on, the draft picks we make, the international signs that we make. You know, there's just so many hundreds, maybe thousands of decisions that lead to a team, but what you try to do is make sure that each individual decision is one that you can hang your hat on, that you feel really good about. And we felt really good about, Shota Imanaga on the QO type deal, and felt like this is a pitcher that is worth that deal in a vacuum, and made that decision as such. And certainly that's one of the ones that have paid off thus far.
15: So, Carter, much has been made about the bench and how improved it is this year as opposed to last season. And Michael Conforto coming through with the other night a walk-off homer, and his pinch-hitting prowess has been great. And I just look at the reserves that you have. And curious, the decision to bring back Nicky Lopez, who's a very popular guy in the clubhouse. Nico Horner talked about him being a big part of the chemistry and camaraderie of this team. What was the went into the thought process of bringing him back, and what value does he provide?
14: Yeah, I mean, a lot of value in Naperville, guys, for sure. so that definitely gets a boost in our forecasting systems. So all the high school kids down there, you keep working hard and you got a chance. But he understands his role. He can play multiple positions. He can run the bases. He can play smart baseball for us. And he supports his teammates, and in a role like that, you have to have that. He's not complaining about not getting starts. He's just here to help the team win in any way he possibly can, and I think guys feed off of that.
13: We were talking again this morning about Pete Crow Armstrong and the home run yesterday, and obviously a great decision to sign him when you did. Maybe Nico Horner is already outplaying his contract. I mean, do you ever look at stuff like that and say, "Wow, we handled that really well," and when Nico is doing what he's doing, it feels like, I know this is a strange thing to say, but he has outplayed that contract.
14: Yeah, I mean, it's obviously we feel very strongly about Nico, and I think at a general level, when you give someone that amount of money, you're looking for someone with the underlying traits that a guy like Nico has. It's not just is he worth the dollars, but also do you trust that he's going to put himself in a position to be the best version of himself and help others be the best versions of themselves? And as corny as that sounds, it's real. And when you make a gesture like a contract like that, whatever that player represents, everybody knows that's what you believe in, and we believe in what Nico's all about. So from that perspective, we felt really good, at the front end of the deal. I mean, I think the interesting thing is, by definition, every deal we make, when we make it, we feel like it's a good deal. Some of them do not work out, right? Some of them do work out. We're hopeful that we're on the side of the house here, right? Where more of them are working out than the alternative. And so you don't really end up looking at deals, 6 months later, 3 years later, and be like, wow, we were awesome on that one. You really just sort of looking back and saying, hey, at the time of the deal, what did we know or not know to potentially improve our process? And, it's certainly, that's not the sexiest way to talk about deal making, but that's kind of what we're doing. And definitely with Nico, we'll look back, a few years from now and go, all right, like, what did we know at the time of the deal that helped us make, a decision that worked out well or didn't work out well?
15: Carter, the rash of arm injuries isn't confined to the Cubs. It's throughout baseball, and it creates an ongoing conversation about what to do about it. And I'm not sure that there ever is a good answer, and I think the answer tends to change or shift depending on everyone's personal experience or whatever their team's going through. What is being done, do you think, or how is this conversation going at the league level, in the commissioner's office, or what the game can do? Can the sport do anything throughout it to try to reduce these injuries, to address the problem that is becoming an epidemic?
14: Yeah, I mean, it's a big conversation. I know the commissioner's office, had a large study done. I think it was last year that's really tried to bring together a lot of the research and the unfortunate and real part about it is the research isn't conclusive outside of the fact that, pitcher injuries continue to increase. Players continue to throw harder. They continue to make themselves susceptible to injury more often. And the incentive structure of our game is definitely geared towards throwing the ball harder, getting more swing and miss. And as long as that's helping teams win more, teams are going to seek that out more. And when the teams seek that out more, players are going to seek that out more. So it's about changing the incentive structure to some extent, which is a really, really hard thing to do in a system like baseball that's as big as baseball. But it's certainly something that we're continuing to think about. And the challenging part is even when you really do everything you possibly can to mitigate injuries, they're still going to happen. You know, they're still out there. You're really just minimizing the odds, but you can still get unlucky in different times. You know, a guy can pick up his kid one morning and be twist the wrong way. And they
15: Ouch.
14: So, yeah. Look, like, I know you're talking more specifically on the arm injuries, and I think that's definitely where a lot of the focus is. And, you know, I can guarantee you that I spend a solid, 10% of my day over the last 6 weeks trying to figure out the answer to that, or just trying to get better at that, mm-hmm. I guess I should say. And we'll keep on working that for the rest of my career, I imagine.
13: I'm curious, you know, you guys are kind of having a special season. There's no way around it. And there are a lot of different reasons for that. But when you go through a mental list of them, where does the development of Moises Ballesteros fit? How important has that been? And obviously he's, you know, becoming a more important piece of the lineup with every one that's put together.
14: Yeah, I mean, the offensive talent of Moises is unmistakable. And so that has been really encouraging and definitely helps balance out our lineup. And having a left-handed bat like that, it's helped balance out our lineup. And, you know, your point, why are we having success early in the year here? I mean, our offense has been really, really good, and our defense has been outstanding.
13: Right.
14: And our pitchers have stepped up. But, you know, I think that's, you know, we're making good smart baseball players plays. We're not giving games away. When you win one run baseball games like we had the last several nights, like, you can't make many mistakes. And we've definitely minimized that. But also the ability to hit a 3-run home run like Moises helps too. And we'll need a lot more of that. And you know, he's been awesome. His consistent approach, and it's been awesome to watch just how the fans have really gravitated towards him. And looking forward to watching Mo Baller for years to come.
15: Of the many options you're forced to consider now with all of the injuries to the starting rotation, is Kyle Wright among them? Is he healthy? Is he on his way back? Is he a possibility later in the season?
14: Yeah, so Kyle's down in Arizona, working through some injury rehab. He's had some shoulder issues just over the last several years, and he had a little bit of a setback last week, actually. So I wouldn't expect him in the near term, but certainly somebody that, you know, among some of the other names that I brought up is a guy that's, you know, in our system currently that you potentially could see later in the year.
13: I'm curious, Carter, just as a general idea of this season in baseball, what has been your takeaway from the ABS system? Do you feel like it should take over? And do you like the way it's used right now? What is it like when you see a guy, oh, he was too late to challenge that call, or oh, he accidentally hit his head. He's got to accept that he's going to strike out here. How do you look at it?
14: I think the entertainment value is outstanding. I've enjoyed it from that perspective. I think for, you know, just fun things to watch at a game, I'm all in. I think one of my takeaways is just how unbelievable umpires are. Like, to be able to make the calls that they're making, you know, to be able to see that they're, you know, getting calls right that are, you know, a millimeter, 2 millimeters, you know, it's pretty wild, especially with how hard guys throw and how much stuff moves. So that's interesting. In terms of, like, strategy and affecting the overall outcome of the game, like, yeah, a little bit, but, like, I think it's relatively minimal. I think I look at it more as just really good entertainment value. I would have some concerns if we were talking about going full ABS. I think that would change some of the just way the game is played, how catchers catch, who you put behind the plate, those types of things. You know, you could theoretically just have a big sumo wrestler, you know, back there that could just stop every ball.
15: That's a concept.
14: I'm not sure if we're ready to get there. Yeah, exactly. So, but hey, look, you know, I think we got to be open to progress. The league has done a great job of being open to new ideas and new rules and trying things and taking some risks. And it's definitely paid off here with a better brand of baseball, which has been fun to watch.
15: Thanks so much, Carter.
13: Thanks, Carter. Great catching up with
15: Good
13: you.
15: Good luck on
13: Appreciate
15: the quest
13: it.
15: To find pitching.
14: Absolutely. I appreciate it, guys. We'll talk to you soon.
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13: Cam, good morning. How are you?
18: Hey, good morning, fellas. It's great to be back on with you guys. Look, I feel the energy. I'm still riding that energy from yesterday from Bryson Graham's introductory press conference as Bulls EVP. So this is going to be an interesting conversation. I'm excited to have it with you.

0: that understands how hard this job will be. He even said that during his introductory press conference of where this team is, where they're trying to go. But also, this is not going to be a team that's going to compete for a championship or be in the playoffs next year. And that's being realistic about this. And Chicagoans want to know the real. We don't want you to pacify us or tell us things that, you know, will try and pique our interest and make it seem like things are better than what they really are. Tell us the real. Tell us where we are. What are you going to try and do to get us out of this situation? He said that he's going to roll up his sleeves. He's really going to put his heart into the thing and make this organization get back to relevancy. And so during his introductory press conference, you felt that. He didn't mince his words. As you mentioned, Mully, this is a guy that said, this is a rebuild. And that's what it is. And so he's going to do everything on his side to make sure that everything gets back to where it should be. And not just him, but the team that he's putting around him. And that's one of the things that I love to hear from Bryson. Even though he has the title of executive vice president of the Chicago Bulls, he's going to put the people around him to make sure that they do it as a unit together. And that's one of the things that, for me, stood out during this press conference.
1: What did you hear that made you feel like you understood what kind of coach he might want to hire and then what kind of style of play he might want that coach to install?
0: Well, when you think of his mentality and the different stops that he's had during his rise from intern with the Pelicans to where he is now as EVP of the Chicago Bulls. He's seen different styles of play, David, with the Pelicans, of how with those groups, yeah, they were talented on the offensive end. When you think of a Brandon Ingram, a Trey Murphy III, a Zion Williamson, these are all guys that Graham had some part into bringing to the Pelicans, whether it's through the draft or through a trade. So he wants to make sure that not only is the offensive side solid, but also the defensive side. So when you hear those things about wanting to get a head coach that can really be good on both ends of the floor, it says a lot about what his mentality is. We know the cliche, defense wins championship. It's tried and true, and it's been proven. But Bryson understands when you have a coach that can be able to balance both ends of the floor, something that the Bulls have had issues with. We know this with this team and their defensive issues. You got to make sure in the Eastern Conference and in the NBA, where offense is king, you have to be able to slow down some guys. You're not going to stop people in the NBA, but slow them down enough to where you can get control of the ball game and ultimately come out with a win. So when you have a guy that's in charge that understands that I want to have a head guy on the sidelines, making sure that the development stage of these players is there, but also we're holding down both ends of the floor. So we're not having a game where the Bulls are up 25 and then we get to the last 5 minutes of the fourth quarter and now they're down one. We've seen that more than we wanted to see this past season and also last season. So being able to mirror both ends of the floor, for sure, for me, David, really stood out in terms of the head coach that he's looking for.
2: Cam, I'm wondering how do I word this one? He said at one point, if I'm the smartest guy in the room, we're going to fail. And you don't usually hear that. I know he was being self-effacing, but you don't always hear that from various executives. Everybody wants to kind of pretend like they are the smartest guy in the room, even if they know they better make sure they hire smarter guys than themselves. What did you think of that moment in the news conference and kind of that vibe that he sent out?
0: It spoke to who Bryson is as a man, and with his upbringing, with his father as a minister, his mother, just his family background, obviously, with his kids and his wife. He's a humble guy. He understands that, look, I don't have all of the answers. And for someone that's going to go into the situation egoless, that says a lot about who he is. And he kept saying that we're going to do this together. He didn't say me or I. He was saying we, us. And that's what you want to hear. Now, yes, he has that title. When people will hear when he says that if I'm the smartest guy in the room, as you said, Mully, then we're going to fail. Well, it's not so much taking that as a negative. It's more so saying, look, I'm going to have the right people around me, whether it comes to the scouting department or player development or when it comes to the analytical side, things that maybe I'm not as an expert in. Now, we know that his background in terms of talent development is lauded and really respected around the NBA, but he's understanding that I have to have the right people in place so that we can build this thing together. So when he said that, when he made that comment, I just thought this is a basketball player. This is a guy that played at Texas A&M during his career and understands the game, right? You don't have to always be the best player on your team despite being a captain, named captain, but you have to have the people around you that are the best at certain positions, whether defensively or offensively. But when you think about when they bring it back to this front office of

0: who Bryson is. He wants to have this thing built together. He said that we're going to layer this thing. This is not going to be a quick fix. So you have to understand that this guy wants to make sure that they do it right and have the right people in place. So I didn't feel a type of way of him saying that if I'm the smartest guy in the room, that we're going to fail. It spoke to me of him wanting to make sure that he had the right people in place to get this thing turned around.
1: Cam, you got to spend some more time with him during the podcast by the horns. You and KC had an extra half hour, hour with him away from the press conference. I know you guys swapped stories about playing college basketball against Kansas, and you're contemporaries, so I think that you have a lot in common. I just wondered, during that time that you spent with him, what did you take away from that experience, and what did you learn about him that might help you think that either this job, as big as it is, this market, which he's never worked in before, will be something he can handle?
0: This impression and that interaction, David, that I got with him during By the Horns with Casey Johnson was an impression that set with me in terms of a guy that wanted this job. He wants to be here. He wants the challenge of turning this thing around and getting the Bulls back to relevancy. He even said during his press conference, David, that he understands that it's going to be a hard job. He's not afraid of the work. This is a guy that is a worker. We know this with his track record in the NBA. But when you sit down with him and you understand him as a man and what his values are, and how he views life, how he views basketball. Keep it, you brought up the college basketball component, David, when it came to us playing against Kansas. I didn't know that he tore his ACL back-to-back years, which really stripped away his basketball career. And so it forced him to really take the game from a mental standpoint and raise his IQ. It's one of the reasons that really catapulted him to where he is now. So he understands that the work will be there. And he's not a stranger to the hard work. And so when you hear those things and you understand who he is and how he thinks and what his process is, it gives you confidence that we might have one with Bryson Graham. Now, obviously, you can be a great guy and say all the right things and win the introductory press conference, but we need results. And he understands that as well, and I believe that we'll get that with Bryson Graham.
2: Yeah, I mean, the of all the things you have heard about him and people you've talked to about him, the idea that he is an elite talent evaluator is the thing that is most crucial right now with the Bulls. And they've got, obviously, the two first-round draft picks. We'll find out on Sunday how high the first one is. And, you know, again, hopefully they get lucky. But there's also a couple of second-round picks. This is going to be such a crucial moment for the team in terms of adding to the mix with these draft picks when the draft finally gets here.
0: Yeah, you can really strengthen your foundation with this team, with this offseason coming up. Now, you have Matas Vuzelis, you have Josh Giddey, you have Trey Jones, Isaac Okoro, I believe, is a part of that foundation in the future as well. Noah Essanay, who is now 7 feet, according to reports, now him growing a couple of more inches in the offseason. But you can add to that with hopefully getting blessed by the basketball god with a top five or top four pick, you know, and really hitting on Bryson Graham's ability to evaluate talent throughout his time in the NBA when he was placing that position as player development, but also when it came to scouting. And I brought up the names of Brandon Ingram and Zion Williamson, more so guys that he drafted. Zion Williamson, who was a guy that was kind of a can't-miss guy. But also Trey Murphy III is a name that people really need to look at what his game is when he first came into the NBA and where he is now. He, in my opinion, he's still a young star and a steal to end that draft when he came out. So you stand Bryson Graham's name on that and when it comes to talent evaluation. And so Trey Murphy III is a guy that is the example of how Bryson Graham operates when it comes to these interviews, when it comes to evaluating talent and what he can do and get guys in the right position. So when you have that and know that the four draft picks await you along with the cap space this offseason, again, fellas, you can really strengthen this foundation. Now, not strengthen it to the point where, okay, we're competing for a playoff spot next year, but a couple of years down the road, a few years down the road, as this team continues to grow together, you can see some positive things from Graham and his regime.
2: David was asking you about his question about about the fact that there aren't stars there in front of the guys that would seemingly be the stars, and that no one's off limits. That's the way it's got to be with every team.
0: Yeah, what's interesting about Graham saying that during his press conference was, David, you know this, I was sitting behind yourself and Ruthie Polinsky during the press conference, but to my right was Matas Buzelis, and to Matas's right was Trey Jones. But when he made the comment of, you know, there potentially could be stars on this roster, Matas set up and started to lean forward. And so seeing that body language change for Matas and him being even more engaged in this conversation, it felt like he took that as a challenge that, no, I can be a star. I am that guy for you. But the reality is that they don't have that on this roster. Potentially Matas could be that. But when you have a group that is underachieved, let's be real about it, they don't have a guy that you can say, yeah, he's a star in this league. You can build towards that or possibly get someone in. And I think that will be the approach with Bryson Graham and what he does when it comes to his first year or maybe two with his Bulls organization. You can't win ball games. You cannot be successful in this league. Fellas, you know this. You cannot be successful by not having a star on your team. It just doesn't work that way. And you can say that, oh, well, you can do it strength in numbers. But if you look at the Golden State Warriors team, if you look at the reigning NBA champs, the Oklahoma City Thunder, they have a star, and they have other stars or role players that really complement that star. So you have to have at least one star on your team to really compete in this league.
2: I am very intrigued at the idea that Noah Essengay is getting closer to 7 feet tall. That was always the hope. Wasn't he drafted at like 6'8"? If he's now close to 7 feet tall, if he works on his strength and his slap, if you will, that would really be something special, maybe.
0: Yeah, no doubt, no doubt. And that acronym is probably going to run wild now with Tyson Graham and slap with the side length, athleticism, and physicality. So it may be, hopefully, Noah can be the prototype for slap, right, with him growing. But I just want to know, fellas, what's in the food? Like, how do you grow 2 more inches in the offseason in height, you know, that quickly? So I wish it was whatever was being injected into the food nowadays was injected back when I was playing, so I can grow a couple more inches in height. Maybe I could have had a longer basketball career, man.
1: Cam, how are you approaching Sunday in terms of the NBA draft lottery? What are your – how do you go into that with expectations when those percentages are so small? But at the same time, there's curiosity, so you can't really ignore it either.
0: You know what, David? I am going to my closet, and I'm lighting candles around my Michael Jordan shrine and my 90s Bulls shrine. You know, I'm saying some prayers to the basketball gods because we have been going through some things in the city of Chicago with this organization and this team, and hopefully they can bless us with a high draft pick. But all seriousness, though, I really feel that this team will get a high draft pick, and I'm still more confident in, if it's not a top five pick, that Bryson Graham will do his due diligence along with his team to make sure that they get the right player and right players, since they'll have a couple of picks within the top 15 of this upcoming draft that fits what the mold will be for this team. And so I save confidence in that going into this. I think it's going to be at a bonus if they can get a top five pick, or, hey, if we can do a 2008, like with Derrick Rose, when there was a 1.8% chance of this team getting the number one overall pick. Wishful thinking, I get it, right? But also, you have to really prepare to see who's going to be available and how this draft plays out, because no matter where the Bulls draft, of course, it's easier when you're maybe in that top three or top four, but you have to see how things play out in terms of where guys go within those top five picks and how that draft will mold itself throughout things. So I'll be locked in for sure, fellas, to see where the Bulls land when it comes to the draft lottery.
2: I'm fascinated, too, who eventually becomes the coach, right? And the very fact that he kind of has put that off is almost a good thing, because he's prioritizing building up the front office, et cetera. But there are also some really good potential head coaches still alive in the playoffs as assistant coaches. So I just think that maybe this is not worrisome in any way, that if you get the right people around you and you have other people available, maybe that ends up answering itself.
0: Yeah, you know, I came into, as we get closer to the draft lottery this weekend, of thinking, okay, well, they have to try and get some type of head coach in place before the draft lottery. And that was more so on my end of trying to speed this thing up. But when you really take a step back and look at how the NBA calendar plays out with the draft lottery, of course, the combine, I think it's more so of trying to get a head coach in before the NBA draft combine happens here in Chicago in May and so in June. So you want to make sure that you're aligned with whoever that head coach is. And as you mentioned, Molly, there are a lot of great assistant coaches that are still active in the NBA playoffs. I mean, I think about a few names for myself. Number one, Sean Sweeney, who has been a target for multiple organizations when they've had head coaching openings. A great mind defensively, one of the best minds in the NBA for sure, and with Bryson Graham saying that he wants to have a coach that can really be solid on both ends of the court, offensively and defensively. I think of Sean Sweeney. Sam Cassell is another name with the Boston Celtics, even though that they've been bounced out of the first round. So you're going to have some guys that are assistants that could really potentially step into that head coaching role for this Bulls organization. Not to say that there are former coaches that you won't try to go after, but I really believe with Bryson Graham and where he's going in this era, they're not trying to rush this thing. They're really going to make sure they go through this process of getting the right person in to fit this organization and this team moving forward.
2: Great stuff, Cam. Thanks a ton.
1: Thanks, Cam. Nice job.
0: All right. Thank you, fellas. If you find out where I can eat some food and help my height, maybe I got 1 year of eligibility left in college basketball. So I'll reach out to Southern Illinois and, you know, maybe get the best NIL deal for myself if I can grow a couple more inches out to be 6'4".
2: You're the best. Thanks, Cam.
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4: I keep seeing celebrities post me in the 90s versus now. Well, the person staring at me in the mirror is definitely not the same person that could pull off bootcut jeans. Time creeps up on us so slowly. 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
2: Danny, how are you?
3: I'm great. And technically, just under 2 weeks.
2: Oh, yeah, this is Thursday. Yeah.
3: Yeah, 2 weeks from an hour ago, it'll begin.
2: So I have some news for you. Yeah, we had one of our texters to our text line. He sent us a message saying, how can I sponsor part of the Radiothon? So I gave him the email account, 1043radiothon@gmail.com, if you guys are interested. So even the text line coming through for the big Radiothon.
4: Did you just wake up? Look at you, man. Your eyes are half shut. You're wearing a sloppy T-shirt. You look like me, for crying out loud. Yeah, no make. That's it. You look tired because you don't have makeup on.
3: Dude, I look tired because the NBA playoffs are brutal.
2: They're awesome.
4: Is that what it is?
3: No, they are awesome, Layla. That is true. But my God, these NBA games end at 1 a.m. every single day on the East Coast. It's crazy. And then I wake up with the kids every day. You know, it's very hard being me. So I am tired. I have no idea what just happened with my throat. I got to get that figured out because I'm about to broadcast for 24 hours with you guys.
4: Yeah. Triano, take care of this guy. You know what? Put Triano on. Enough of this hit. Enough.
3: Yeah, I get it. But I honestly, maybe I'm not going to have to start waking up anymore because of Matthew Boyd. Like, maybe I'm not going to have to play with my kids anymore.
4: Wow. Yeah.
3: You know what I mean? I can just send that story to Steph and be like, listen, honey, these takes, they're paying the bills. I gotta get a break from playing with these kids. It's dangerous out here. It could cause you to miss work. That's real. That's, you know, maybe it'll get me out of Little League on Sunday.
4: Are you saying
2: it can tear your meniscus?
4: Are you not buying that, Dan? Is that what you're saying?
3: No, I'm buying. Okay. I'm buying it. Yeah. I'm just saying it's like a whole new excuse for parents everywhere.
4: It's good.
3: Like, yeah, be like, I don't know. It's dangerous.
2: Grody has, down on the floor. He has no children. He has a free cat, and he's out here trying to belittle the physical nature of playing with kids.
4: No, well, and I'll ask you, like,
3: exhausting.
4: Danny, when I heard it yesterday, it was the one time that I believed a player that he got hurt doing something odd, like playing with your kids. Usually I'm like, oh, okay, you're making this up. It's too ridiculous. But I believed it with Matthew Boyd. But I did wake up today and say, it was weird how the Cubs handled the whole Kyle Tucker thing last year and how they weren't transparent and they didn't communicate particularly well. So I just needed to go through it with myself a little bit to make sure I wasn't being naive. I believe Matthew Boyd, but I think that we have to do our due diligence just to give it a little bit more airtime, I suppose.
3: Sure, you guys are big J journalists. No, I would say it's pretty obvious that is what happened. And, you know, I feel terrible for him. The team is snake bit, but they keep winning. Is the consensus now that Council can manage? You guys are there on the ground. What's happening?
2: Oh, yeah.
3: He's great again? Okay, great. Okay, I just wanted to be sure.
2: I think, I mean, you know, it's a day-by-day basis. Sometimes you agree with people's decisions and sometimes you don't. And I feel like that's not just Craig Council, but I have liked how he has... There have been some effective mound visits. He's done what he can with the bullpen. Trent Thornton basically came in off the street yesterday and got the save. So you can't hate on it too much.
3: Eight different guys with saves this year.
2: Yeah, Trent Thornton got the win. Yeah, and then we found out Corbin Martin, according to reports, has been DFA'd. But the point is, he's doing what he can with the guys he has. So there's that.
3: He's doing amazing. Like, they're doing amazing. What, it was 18 of 21?
2: Yes.
3: Another crazy long winning streak with... I think it's 10 guys who started, you know, 10 injuries to pitchers, or they were in AAA at one point this year, have made appearances at the big club. It's it feels unsustainable, but, like, who cares? It is such a crazy ride, and so many teams are flawed always, and they're going to make significant reinforcements at the deadline, which is still a ways away. But, like, a belief that you will always figure out a way to win, that is a really, really valuable team or thing in a team. So, yeah, they are playing unbelievable baseball and overcoming a crazy amount of adversity. Like, I think we talked about it before the year, right? Like, biggest strengths of the team were probably defense and organizational depth. And organizational depth has been, like, the biggest story of the year so far for the Cubs. It's been crazy.
2: No, I think you're right. Like, the fact that they have been able to withstand this. And we were talking the other day, Danny, about how we've all witnessed games where if a team is up 2-0, given how inconsistent a lineup can be, or you're watching worse teams, you're going, oh, I don't know that they can come back from that. And I feel like this is taking on Bears comebacks at this point with how they're winning, especially in the last few games.
4: Bears.
3: Yeah, Bears. Yeah, mm-hmm. Yeah, maybe Caleb Williams can pitch.
2: I bet he could, actually.
3: Yeah, he's got a great – though I really – that's one that I would never forgive Council for. Could you imagine?
4: Oh, yeah.
3: If they're like, you know, we need another arm. We're going to sign Caleb. And then he got hurt. Like, it's bad. The Cubs pitching injuries is bad, but we have to protect the most important arm in Chicago. And that is very much Caleb Williams.
2: The most important arm, I feel like, is a good title for Caleb.
4: What is it?
3: Most important person.
2: Arm. Like, oh. Yeah, he can also be most important person, but most important arm as well.
3: Arm person. All of the above.
4: What he is, guys, is he's precious. And, you know, Danny, there is a rookie minicamp going on this weekend on Friday, Friday and Saturday. You've been hearing about all that? I don't know if that made it to your show. That we're going to see Dylan Thienemann and Logan Jones and Sam Roush and Xavion Thomas all doing their thing out there. And Ben Johnson, part two. How good, by the way, do you feel? Because I haven't talked to you in a little while about the Bears, as usual. You pretty happy with this rookie class that the Bears have put together here as far as the draft picks are concerned?
3: I think it's okay. I think, you know, Thienemann made sense for value. And if you can get a day one starter at the 25th pick in the draft, that is obviously significant because a lot of teams are not going to be able to get a plug and play starter at the end of the first round. It's not a premium position. I think everybody would have preferred edge or front seven just based on positional value. But you have to trust that they stayed true to their board. And, you know, listen, it's not a very exciting offseason. Like, that's the truth. The Bears were back-to-back-to-back offseason champs. They had a three-peat for the offseason. And, you know, you got to give up the banner. But that's actually what's supposed to happen when you are a good team. So, you know, they tried to trade for Max Crosby, reportedly. Missed out. They're not a perfect roster. But the key, I think, to this upcoming year is very simple. We'll talk about it 100 times between now and then, is how big of a step forward does Caleb Williams take? Like, is it incremental? Then I think some of the problems and flaws with the roster will be there. But if he takes the leap that we've seen truly great quarterback prospects and talents take when they've been in the second year of great offensive systems, and he's an MVP candidate this year, then I don't think it's going to really matter much. And the Bears can be a top five offense in the game, and that'll overcome a lot of problems that may or may not exist on their defense.
2: Well, and Danny, I feel like the first round magically somehow the draft worked out for most GMs. You know, the teams that wanted to take the big risks, like the Rams and the Vikings, did so, and then teams that needed exactly who they may have wanted, even at 25, like the Bears did, got who they got. But the second round may be a good indication of a challenge now that's new for this team and this front offense. Once you have the later picks, you may not get your guys. We see the run on defensive linemen. We see the run on edge rushers right before practically two picks. Akis goes to New England. So that may be the new challenge. You know, that second round and just how you manage your board becomes very crucial in the years where your team is better.
3: Well, listen, yeah, it's a high-class problem. You'd rather be picking. It would be great for us if draft season was not as interesting, right? Like that would be great.
2: Yes,
3: it would make it harder to do sports radio in Chicago in March and April because those polls position segments had a lot of juice to them. Your who's your guy would have a lot of juice to them when they were picking one, when they were picking nine, you know, that sort of thing. But when you're picking 25 or later, it's not going to be as fun. You're like, well, we could take the number one safety or the number seven edge rusher. Like, it's not as, but that's good. Like that's one of them good problems. So yeah, hopefully that's the new reality for the Bears. And, you know, hopefully they don't pick in the top 10 again for a very, very long time.
4: Talking to our guy, Danny Parkins, the former Score host, the host now of First Things First. And Danny, yesterday it happened again. A new basketball boss was introduced in Chicago. Bryson Graham is here. Thoughts?
3: Listen, I think that I'm glad it wasn't the person that everybody said it was going to be, because at least that represents some sort of outside of the box thinking. Like, I think that's good. But no matter who it was going to be, because the Bulls were not going to, you know, have an unlimited budget, they weren't going to, you know, give Bob Myers $20 million a year to run the front office, because, you know, Sam Presti's not leaving Oklahoma City. Like, it was going to be someone who's getting his first chance at the big job. It's very similar to Arturis Karnišević and Mark Eversley. Mm-hmm. Like, when Arturis and Eversley were hired, they came from successful organizations, and a bunch of people sung their praises. That's exactly what this is. Like, we don't know until he's in the big seat how he's going to do. And if the Bulls have some lottery luck on Sunday, he's probably going to get off to a great start. And if they don't have lottery luck, they're probably going to be a pretty bad team. No, they'll probably be a bad team regardless. But I think it's hard to have a huge, strong opinion on a guy that we're taking everyone else's word for it on him. Seems smart. Thought he came across well in the press conference. Glowing endorsements from people who had worked with him. But exactly what the last group of guys were. Maybe not as much with the press conference thing, but that was a little bit more of a language barrier, frankly, for Arturas. So, you know, unless the Bulls were going to really swing for the fences, I think it's tough to get too excited or too down on this one way or the other. Other than, like I said, I was glad that it wasn't just conventional wisdom and it was a little bit more outside the box.
2: Yeah, Danny, I think that that's important because people forget that AK and Eversley were a complete departure from what we knew to be the case, and John Paxson had stepped away. I don't know how much he was involved in that choice versus getting Bryson Graham. And I thought the same thing you did. I thought Matt Lloyd made a lot of sense because he was one of the only candidates I thought who would be okay with Billy Donovan still being the head coach, just having worked with the Bulls for so long. But this is different, and we've seen them go different before, but how far off the conventional path? It seems like this isn't the case. You know, Bryson Graham is really credited with acquiring players of talent in different ways. So maybe that helps them get there a little bit. Two-way contracts, they say, are a big, feather in his cap. Jose Alvarado, of course. So there's others there.
3: Yeah, but Mark Eversley had big ones in Toronto, and mm-hmm. Arturas had guys that he claimed success for in Denver. So, like, that stuff. You know, like when the Bears hired Matt Nagy, it was like, and he called plays for Andy Reid. And it's like, no, he didn't. It was just like something that was said at the time when he was hired, you know? So like, he's going to sink or swim based on his merits of what he does here. Like, Jose Alvarado is not going to save him. It's going to be what he does here. And unfortunately, we were just talking drafts for the Bears. Like, you know, unfortunately, Sunday's a big day for the Bulls. Sunday's a really big day for the Bulls because this is a historic draft. You could get the fourth pick and still get an all-star. There's a ton of talent here, and so you need some ping pong ball help, and that will have him off to a great start. And if it doesn't go the Bulls' way, you know, maybe they can still find a great player, right? You know, Giannis wasn't the number one pick. Steph Curry wasn't the number one pick. Obviously, it happens. But, you know, given how big of a draft this is, Sunday is probably the biggest day for the Bulls franchise for the last couple of years going backwards and the last couple of years going forward, because you get an A.J. DeBansta or a Darren Peterson or a Caleb Wilson, like those types of guys have ceilings that can be franchise changing players. And so, you know, I really do think Sunday's the biggest day for the Bulls in a couple of years.
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8: 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Doing great. How are you?
9: Good morning, Chicago. It is the Mully and Haw pregame show right here on The Score. Tyler Feringle filling in for Dustin Rhodes this morning. Mully and Haw have a great Friday show for you. The Cubs are winners of 9 in a row, 15 straight at Wrigley Field. That is just what is to come today. Let's get you set up, though, for what they have in store. 7:25, they'll talk to their guy, Bruce Levine, who's covered it all at Wrigley these past few games. 8 o'clock, they'll talk to their guy, Brad Biggs of the Chicago Tribune, as Bears rookie minicamp begins today. 8:25, they'll talk to Vice President and Chief Marketing Officer of the White Sox, Brooks Boyer. 8:45, they'll talk to the Vice President of Circa Sports, Mike Palm. And at 9 o'clock, they will talk to their guy, Cubs radio analyst Ron Coomer. He will give his complete breakdown of the Cubs' miraculous 9-game winning streak, and again, 15 in a row at Wrigley Field. That is what's to come today on the Mully and Haw pregame show, on the Mully and Haw show. And those guests join the Mully and Haw show as always on the Plumbers 911 hotline. Plumbing emergency, call 1-833-PLUM-911. Local 130 plumbers get the job done right the first time. Mully and Haw yesterday talked to their guy Casey Johnson after the Bulls introduced Bryson Graham as their new executive vice president of basketball operations. And we're going to take a quick listen to what Casey Johnson had to say to Bryson Graham's introductory press conference. So without further ado, let's listen back to Casey Johnson with the guys yesterday right here on The Score.
10: Casey, good morning. How you doing?
11: Good morning, guys. How are you?
10: We're living the dream. Good. What was your biggest takeaway from the news conference yesterday?
11: I was on with you guys recently and told you I hadn't met the guy yet, but I talked to a lot of people who knew him. And, I mean, all the qualities that I said then were on display for everyone to see. I mean, he seems very humble yet confident, very comfortable in his own skin, very genuine, very poised.

0: measured in his responses, thoughtful. I mean, go across the board. That's what you heard about him, and that's what we saw. Obviously, he'll be the first to tell you none of that means anything until you start getting the results. But as in this day and age of winning the press conferences, he was pretty impressive.
1: Based on what you heard from Bryson Graham and Michael Reinsdorf sitting alongside him, and based on what you learned later during your sit-down for the By the Horns podcast with Cam Smith, do you get a better sense, KC? Do you have an idea about how the front office will be structured?
0: We talked about Bryson Graham, the person and the upbringing, and just tried to humanize him on the podcast. So we didn't do anything basketball related there. I think fans will really enjoy getting to know Bryson better. I know Cam and I certainly did. But I've said on our fast, I tape a thing on our station called Fast Break weekly, where I reported what I know to be a potential way to build out the front office. And it sounds like there are a lot of teams that are doing this now. I think even Atlanta, I got to look at this more closely today. I think even Atlanta, where he came from, where I don't even know what the right word is, like pods, silos, whatever you want to call them. There's like, okay, the scouting department is in one silo or pod, analytics is cap strategy, player development, and so you beef up each of those departments, and then you put a head, and whatever that title is, assistant general manager, VP of analytics, I don't know what the titles are, but there's like a head of each department, and then all those heads feed up to Bryson. So I'm not saying that's what it will be. I'm saying that's one thing that's been discussed. So I think, again, there's certainly it sounds like there's momentum behind the non-traditional or less the traditional route of the executive VP and GM, and more kind of broadening the front office and building it out in whatever fashion you see fit.
2: How do you read the idea that he won't be talking to any coaches right away, that it's going to take a week to kind of get going with that? Is that related to the playoffs ongoing? Is that too much of a leap to make at this point?
0: I also reported on that Fast Break that I can guarantee you that the emphasis is on the front office build out first. So I'm not sure I fully believe it. I mean, when he said he didn't even have a list, I'm not sure I believe that. In fact, I was told that most candidates brought a list of potential candidates. It might not have been a complete list, but potential candidates to their job interview, so that, and look, I guarantee you people are contacting him. I think, as I said on the Fast Break episode that I taped, you can do those things concurrently. You have to multitask in this job. But I absolutely believe him when and this is what I'm told organizationally, is that the front office build out is the main priority initially. So I think you're going to see some hires in the front office trickle out, certainly before a coaching hire is made. And so I believe that. And look, the combine is when the entire NBA comes to Chicago. So, you know, he's going to have opportunity to sit down with people in person without having to go anywhere or have them come here. I mean, they're already going to be here. So not everybody, because, yeah, I mean, there's certainly guys, you know, I've speculated on, you know, most coaching lists these days, you know, have longtime assistants on there that are just waiting for their first chance. And two of those guys that you hear consistently in coaching circles, and Sean Sweeney and Mike Inouye, are currently in the playoffs. I'm not saying those guys will be interviewed by the Bulls. I'm just saying there might be some people you might have to wait on. But again, I think the front office build out is the main priority right now.
1: In talking to him during your podcast, or even listening to him during the press conference, which I think by all accounts he won going away, what was your favorite personal anecdote, and what did that say to you about his personality?
0: Personal anecdote? I thought I was not prepared for him to gush about, you know, and he hit the right notes here about the dynasty era Bulls, from a guy who grew up in San Antonio and had his own dynasty to admire, and he certainly admitted he still had some love for the Spurs. But the specificity with which he talked about those Bulls teams and what they meant to him, and it wasn't just Jordan, it was just kind of across the board. I wasn't prepared for that. And you can say maybe, again, he's playing to the crowd or hitting the right notes, but I don't get that sense from him. He seems like a pretty genuine dude. I mean, I met him once. So that was my favorite personal. As far as professional, I absolutely love that he basically said, we don't have a very good roster, with his boss sitting right next to him and Matis Buzelis and Trey Jones in the stand, or, you know, watching from the rows. And I thought he expertly said that, because he said, you know, most rebuild situations means you don't have star caliber players. And then he added the caveat that that doesn't mean we don't have guys who can get there, which I thought was a nice little enticement for a guy like Matis Buzelis and his young years sitting right there. But he was like very realistic and blunt about the state of the roster. And that was fantastic, because that's the reality of the situation. The Bulls have a long way to go. And so for him to admit that, embrace it, and say the work begins, I thought was absolutely the best professional moment.
2: Yeah, I thought he really kind of touched on that in a couple different ways. He was asked if anyone is off limits in terms of trades. I mean, what an absurd question to, in a way. Like, who would be off limits? And you know, he's a new guy coming in, and you, obviously, as many assets as he's going to get, he's going to use them to improve the roster. But I thought he answered that well. I also really enjoyed, and I mentioned this earlier to David, when he talked about why he's such a good talent evaluator, and he talked about being a video coach and how that really helped him to look at so many different players and to study different things about the game in the NBA. I was thinking to myself, well, Matt Lloyd was a video guy. Like, how important is that job, weirdly, in terms of growing as an executive?
0: Yeah, Molly, about those two answers, the untouchable one I also love, because, you know, I've always bristled and been annoyed by that question in general. You know, like, you know, as he said, everybody gets talked about in the league. Giannis gets talked about, obviously, he's in a different situation now, but even in his prime, like, Giannis gets talked about. If you're not making calls or listening to pitches, what are you doing? That's your job. So, like,
1: Luka was untouchable.
0: What's that?
1: Luka was untouchable until he wasn't.
2: Yeah, exactly.
0: I mean, obviously there's certain players that it's like almost impossible that they're going to get traded, but nobody is untouchable. You know, what did Pax used to always say? Like, the only untouchable I ever knew was Michael Jordan. You know, it's like, so I love that answer. Absolutely. And then, the leadership, I'm sorry, the talent evaluation answer. Again, what that also told me and reminded you, and you guys had a fantastic interview with David Griffin yesterday, but just, and David touched on this too, like the breadth of his experience, just all the roles that he has filled on his climb. He's really hit all the bases and just has such a wide background from which to draw from. And then it also comes down to intuition, you know, which in terms of talent evaluation, which he talked about as well. So, yeah, a lot of impressive stuff for sure.
1: In terms of the model you described in the different pods or silos, I think you're exactly right. There's going to be maybe a flat organizational structure in talking to people. But, KC, when you look at around the league, will there be an organization that is copied? Will this be, you know, OKC version? Will this be more like San Antonio or the Celtics? Is there a model out there that the Bulls are going to try to copy?
0: Well, I think, as I said before, I think there are actually, I mentioned Atlanta, which I have to check on, but there are a number of teams that do this. And you mentioned two of them, Boston, where Dave Lewin was interviewed from, and OKC. I mean, the general manager in OKC is Sam Presti, but like he's got a much fancier title than that. So my point is, like, they don't have a general manager. It's Sam Presti and then a ton of people below him in these different silos, pods, departments, whatever you want to call them, with, you know, people atop each of those departments. So it's right there. And again, I'd have to look at it, but I think this is the trend of the league. I mean, these front offices have gotten so big. They've built out in such large fashion. And, you know, Michael, to Reinsdorf, to his credit, has been very transparent from the first news conference when we were in D.C. after firing the previous regime, you know, about how behind the Bulls have been in this. So, and you've seen the reporting from across the board about, you know, the resources and the allocation that Bryson's going to be allowed to do. So Bulls need to need to get more modern in their front office. And I think they finally are admitting that and know that. And Bryson certainly presented that in his interview. So let's see how it goes from here.
2: You know, obviously, if he doesn't hire a conventional general manager, he still will have plenty of lieutenants around him. Are there people from, you know, his background that jump out to you as the kind of people he'll go after? Or, you know, we were talking yesterday with Griff, if you will, and he talked about all the guys in New Orleans who would like to work for him, and the understanding is a lot of those guys are out of jobs.
0: Yeah, I haven't had a chance to dig into the granular yet. I've heard there are some names on his list, and quite frankly, I heard one of them and didn't know who it was. So it's like, that's the level of, do you know who, Oklahoma City's caps are? I mean, obviously, it won't cover the Thunder, but my point is,
2: right.
0: In this kind of structure, there's going to be names hired that you're like, I've never heard of that person. You know, it's like, I mean, these front offices have gotten, I heard Griffin talk to you guys about how, Presti's got, PhDs from Harvard, working
2: right.
0: for him and stuff. And,
2: right.
0: That's what I'm not dismissing the question, Mully. I'm just saying there are going to be people hired where you're gonna be like, okay, great. I don't know that person, sounds great, so. But and that's not to diminish the job they're going to be doing either, because it's going to be a very important job. But it's just that's my point. It's like you might not hear a lot of basketball names that you know. It's going to be different lower level. That's the wrong word, but just the front office has gotten so modern and so analytical. There's going to be names you're not familiar with. So anyway, I don't want to start speculating on names, especially because some of them I don't know.
2: Yes.
1: We did hear an acronym, and Chicago sports fans reflexively recoil when they hear an acronym, but we did hear SLAP, size, length, athleticism, and physicality. Did that do anything to infer what he's looking for or what that might mean in terms of his player evaluation this draft or free agency?
0: Well, it did in the sense that he followed it up with talking about, Boston and who's their point guard and Derek White and Jason Tatum and Jaylen Brown. And yeah, I'd like to have those three guys on the roster as well. But you also just, apply it to his own, help with the drafts that he's been a part of, Herb Jones and Mikhail Alexander Walker and Dyson Daniels. I mean, those are long, athletic, physical players. So that's why that acronym, which made everyone cringe for those Bears fans in attendance, had some resonance to it. So, and look, he also brought up the draft. And I think I said this last time I was on with you guys. I know internally they are you cannot mess up this draft. And I heard David Griffin tell you that he's not going to mess up the draft.
2: Right.
0: So that's absolutely the priority. I mean, three picks in the top 38. You got to get three rotation players right there, because that's going to help build the foundation for all the work that you have to do from here on out.
2: Yeah, I mean, it's so funny because obviously the draft lottery is coming up immediately and we'll get a good sense of where they're picking. But we haven't even begun diving into what he would like, how he will piece this team together or any of that stuff. And I'm not sure he even has gotten into that, although I'm sure he's familiar with the names and understands that. But there's a lot of work to be done before they even start digging into that.
0: Yeah, and then he also answered Sam Smith's question about cap space and how he plans to use it,
2: right.
0: The myriad ways you can go about that. So he's been around the league a while. He's a smart guy. He knows the opportunity in front of him, and he knows it starts with nailing the draft picks. And then once you do that, then you look into, potentially creative ways to use that cap space, whether, as he said, it's thrown all stuff we speculate on, but he gave it voice. Like, you throw an offer sheet at a restricted free agent, do you use it as a dumping ground for some unwanted salaries and get more draft capital? Do you strategically, get a stabilizing veteran, to help the roster? I mean, so there's a lot of different ways he can go. And yeah, we're gonna have tons of off-season content all summer to analyze this guy and see how the Bulls fare in his first transactional cycle.
1: What did you think of the question he answered when he was asked about what questions he had for the Bulls? And while they were interviewing him, was he interviewing them? And his reaction was like, well, not really, because there are only so many of these jobs. And he felt like he was fortunate to be in the seat being asked to do one of them.
0: Well, I understood it from both sides. I know Drew Stevens, who asked the question, so I know what he was getting at. He was basically trying to make sure, like, that he got the answers of the resources allocated that he'll need to build his vision and things like that, of that nature. And that's why Michael Reinsdorf cut in, because Michael understood that part of it and said, like, that stuff came up organically in our conversation. So, I mean, clearly he was like, all right, this is my vision. You know, is this feasible? I mean, but then the other side of that is, what if let's jokingly and speculatively say Michael said no, which he didn't, but let's say he said no. Of course he's still going to take the job. It's 1-30, and it's the Chicago Bulls, and it's a good situation with the draft picks and the cap space and a couple of young pieces on the roster, and he's 39 years old, and he's leading the basketball operations for a storied historical franchise. So, but Michael, to make it clear, did not say no. And as I said, it's been widely reported he's going to have the resources he needs to build out the front office as he sees fit.
2: Yeah, I mean, not for nothing, but I said earlier I thought Michael may have won the news conference. I wasn't expecting him to be that kind of solid voice next to him who could jump in and say a couple of things or make a joke. I thought he had a hell of a news conference for himself, especially in light of the way people responded to the earlier Zoom call or whatever it was. It just felt like people were jumping on him over that one. And this time he was kind of more in control of things and did a very good job.
0: Yeah, I mean, obviously, we've known Michael a long time, and he's not always, well, I know he doesn't love being in the spotlight, but he's got a very human, empathetic side to him. And I thought you saw that genuineness, right, that with that apology at the start. Right. I know Joe Calley has joked many times about, him, he should do that more often because he's good at it. You know, I mean, when he's real and genuine like he was, and you can see his comfort level with Bryson and the pride he has and what he thinks Bryson can become. And their rapport, you know, I'm told was pretty quick and pretty immediate, in their first meeting. So, I agree. I thought it was just, I thought both guys hit all the right notes throughout. And, Michael set the tone with that apology to the fans right from the jump.
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10: Good morning, Chicago. 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Are moments away to start off their Friday. 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He's been at Wrigley covering this Cubs amazing 9-game winning streak, including 15 at Wrigley Field. 8 o'clock, Brad Biggs of the Chicago Tribune. He will talk to the guys as Bears rookie minicamp starts today. 8:25, Vice President and Chief Marketing Officer of the White Sox, Brooks Boyer, will stop with the guys. 8:45, Vice President of Circa Sports, Mike Palm. And 9 o'clock, Cubs radio analyst Ron Coomer will also break down the Cubs' 9-game winning streak, and again, including 15 straight at Wrigley Field. And as always, those guests join the Mully and Haw Show on the Plumbers 911 hotline. 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

0: plumbers get the job done right the first time. 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
1: Wake up!
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3: So you went to the Advocate Center and you were you watched the whole thing. We heard you ask a question.
4: I was told this week in talking to somebody from New Orleans that at one point in time you had in your phone a photo of you on your first day as an intern unloading boxes.
5: Yeah.
4: I was just curious if you have that photo still in your phone, and if you do, what that represents to you.
5: Yeah, I do. It represents a lot because, you know, you're starting from the bottom.
6: So Ozzie and I just happened to get on the elevator at the same time, and he asked me how things went at the press conference. And I'm telling Ozzie, I'm describing Bryson Graham to Ozzie Guillen. And he's like,
7: I know the guy, I don't know who he was. He's assistant GM.
6: And then the elevator stops at the third floor. In walks Bryson Graham, Michael Reinsdorf, and the videographer who's following every move.
7: There's only one way they can respond. You respond one way. Go there and kick some butt.
6: And it was just a funny thing in the elevator to see Michael Reinsdorf introduce Bryson Graham to Ozzie Guillen with somebody videotaping the whole thing.
3: That's a great story, by the way. I love the idea of Ozzie in an elevator.
6: Oh, my gosh.
3: Because he's so big a personality.
7: He got a lot of, you know, big stones.
3: He'd take over the elevator without even meaning to.
6: There are no quiet elevator rides with Ozzie Guillen.
3: No.
6: Okay.
3: That's awesome.
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7: Good morning, guys. Having great shows, you guys, like always do. God, get up in the morning, have a great show every morning. It's not easy. I know that.
1: Let's go.
3: Mully and Haw, 104.3 The Score. That is an outstanding story, and there is no one quite like Ozzie. And I love these kind of chance meetings between people, especially in the sports world.
6: Crossovers are always fun. Yes. Good morning, Mully. Happy Friday. We made it to Friday. It has been quite a week. Looking forward to tonight, Friday night, at the rate, seeing Ozzie. I'll be out there because the Sox play the Mariners.
3: Yes.
6: And have some CHSN shows out there. And that'll be a fun weekend. And it'll be a fun weekend with the Cubs going to Texas because they have fun wherever they go.
3: The Cubs are...
6: Oh, my goodness.
3: I was talking to a friend of mine yesterday about the Cubs. And he said, name what they do bad. And I'm like, what do you mean? And he's like, just name what their flaw is. Tell me what... I said, well, you know, pitching depth. I wouldn't be able to say they really don't do this. He's like, how are they pitching? I'm like, oh, they're doing great. They haven't been stopped by any of this stuff.
6: They don't really have a weakness.
3: Look at their lineup. Where is the weak part of their lineup?
6: They don't have a superstar, but they don't have any below average players either. They have put together a collection, a lineup full, and a bench full of players that are above average, very good to exceptional. And they take turns.
3: Yes.
6: They take turns coming through in the clutch.
3: They really do. And they've got many different people that can do it. And we had talked about five of those games in a row, the walk-offs, five different players. And then Michael Bush ruined it by walking his way into a second. But it is just one of these things where when you really break down their roster and think about how you felt going into the year, there was this certain kind of idea, well, I don't know, you know, they lost Tucker in right field, and Say is going to do, oh, he's hurt.
6: I know.
3: Oh, well, how are they going to get by with Matt Shaw to begin the year? I got to tell you, has anyone uttered the words, God, I miss Kyle Tucker?
6: No, nobody has missed Kyle Tucker. And Rick Sutcliffe reminded everybody why. It's just the reason, it's strange, the $60 million man, he left and Chicago collectively shrugged. Oh, okay.
3: It didn't matter at all.
6: It hasn't
3: mattered at all.
6: Because he's a guy that was very good offensively, but wasn't the guy that you thought, oh boy, what are we going to do without him? Because they pivoted and they got into somebody who fits better into their, I think, culture, like Alex Bregman. So they devoted the resources there. And now they haven't lost since April 27th.
3: Yeah.
6: Happy May 8th.
3: That's pretty unbelievable.
6: It's May 8th, and they haven't lost since April 27th.
3: And yesterday was finally one of those games. We had talked about it earlier in the day. Just go ahead and thump someone. Just go beat someone. Let's just take a lot. And I wondered to myself, was that a reflection on the broken will of Cincinnati?
6: They broke the Reds.
3: The Reds are broken.
6: The Reds. And I know Terry Francona has been through losing streaks and all the things.
3: Love Tito. Great manager. Great person.
6: And he put it in the right perspective. And in a month, we'll laugh at this because we'll be winning again. But I don't know.
3: It'll take a month.
6: It may take a month to recover from this, if not longer. They came in first place. They leave in last. And they blew three leads. And yesterday, they were blown out.
3: It was back to back to back, and then it was, all right, okay, all right. Go ahead.
6: We're not even going to make this one close.
3: Exactly.
6: This would be a non-competitive loss.
3: That's right. They should have just waved the white flag.
6: It got interesting because they loaded the bases in the ninth, and I think that was fun because Daniel Palencia came on so he could get some work. So the bases were loaded. He comes in. He hits 100 on the gun. It was a fun way to end the game. Did you see the way it ended the game with there was a celebration, then there was a pause because there was a challenge. And then the challenge showed that it was a strikeout, so everyone resumed celebrating.
3: It's so weird.
6: It's weird.
3: It's so funny. Yeah, it's really, it's a chuckle anymore, to be honest with you.
6: Michael Conforto, boy, he has really looked good at the plate yesterday. Yep. He goes deep again. And for somebody that where there were low expectations and he didn't have a great spring, he's been a revelation.
3: His series was something like 4 of 6 with 2 homers, a couple RBI. Like, what? Like, that? He's not even a key part of it.
6: That's how you make new friends quickly.
3: Yeah, there you go.
6: You're right. You know, that's the thing. He's not even a key part of it. And yet, in the context of this entire season, and maybe this team, he could become one of those guys that is so important and integral to the bench and to the chemistry and to the rapport they have. Because you look back at the great teams they've had, any great team, they've got guys like that. Veterans who just know their role,
3: right,
6: and they know how to play baseball.
3: I also, Shota was just, I don't even know how to put it. He's the throwing philosopher, and he has uncovered some secret in life. He was so good, and did he strike out 10 guys? I mean, it was like he has just been absolutely incredible.
6: He has been so much different. It is like a different guy.
3: Yeah,
6: I thought you would appreciate this. I read it. I didn't see it. It's through his interpreter, but he was asked after the game about Feng Shui.
3: Oh, really?
6: Yes.
3: Yeah.
6: About the mystical powers and everything. And he had the, I think he smiled and he thought about it. But when you said pitching philosopher,
3: it's him.
6: It made me think of Shota being the guy that thinks through everything and is just, when he is on, he is doing it by deception.
3: Yes.
6: Smarts. I mean, his stuff is his stuff, but what makes it so much better this year than last year, maybe it's something about his delivery. Michael Conforto was asked by Taylor McGregor about facing Shota or what it is about Shota, and he mentioned he hides the ball and he mixes things up, and it sounded like he was basically saying he is outthinking the hitter.
3: Yes, it's pretty awesome.
6: It is pretty awesome.
3: So you're saying that in the playoffs last year, he was blocked somehow, so he moved his couch, and now everything's flowing correctly?
6: I'm not ruling it out. I'm not ruling it out because you don't know. Anything could work for a pitcher. I think last year he was just so out of sync.
3: Oh, yeah. It just fell apart at the end of the year.
6: And it wasn't something that, you know, you had the feeling, frankly, that when a pitcher loses it, he loses it.
3: Yeah.
6: And he's not going to regain it in an off season. And I just felt like that was one of those things where, boy, it just is not, it's unexpected. It was just so unexpected.
3: He did many wise things, but maybe the wisest was just avoiding the WBC in retrospect. Think about all the guys that have struggled out of that thing, and he just didn't get involved.
6: So this is Shota's answer to the question about whether or not Feng Shui that there was anything about that at Wrigley Field. He says, quote, and I love this answer. This is in Gordon Eade's story in the Sun-Times this morning. Gordon does a terrific job.
3: Yes, he does.
6: I love
3: very
6: his
3: well.
6: Return to sports writing.
3: Yeah.
6: So, quote, I'm not the type of person to believe in something that I can't physically see. But I feel like at Wrigley, there's like a power you can't see, but you can kind of feel. With the fans and the cheering, you know the other team, they feel the pressure when they're on the mound or up to bat. And then, on the other side, when we're up to bat or we're pitching, you feel the extra push and support of this power you can't see. So I think there's something to that.
3: That's awesome.
6: Wasn't that a great answer?
3: But that's him. I mean, he's
6: that's a
3: very
6: belief that when you go to the Mount Wrigley, you're empowered with something that you cannot see.
3: Hey, listen, there is something going on that isn't just great baseball. There is something. The electric atmosphere is unbelievable, and it just kind of goes through the building. And I think everyone knows it. The other thing is, when you're having like a special year, and it really feels that this could be an unbelievable year. It's just, there is also a vibe going through the team. It's going through everything.
6: They win 10 in a row. They lose 3 straight. They win 9 in a row.
3: Yeah.
6: It's a crazy stat.
3: Yeah, it's
6: so
3: unbelievable.
6: So 19 out of their last 22.
3: It's crazy.
6: And you do get that sense that they believe that they can't be beaten at Wrigley. It's the longest streak that they have had at home.
3: Since 90 years or something? 91
6: 1935.
3: Years. 1935. Yeah.
6: 1935.
3: What was going on then?
6: There's a lot going on then.
3: There was a lot going
6: on. The last time the Cubs had 2 or more sweeps within the first 38 games or quicker, 1920.
3: Wow.
6: This is historical stuff.
3: Yeah, that's incredible.
6: Texas are on fire this morning already. 773. Hey, Chicago, what do you say? Move that couch out of the way. 920. Yes, David, we're all glad you weren't the GM for the Cubs last year.
3: Oh, man.
6: That's a shot.
3: Yeah, that's a shot.
6: I'd have gotten rid of Kyle Tucker.
3: Yeah, well, that worked out.
6: But I would have gotten rid of Shota, too. That's bad. That didn't.
3: And so this is very true. This Dexter, beginning of the year. Oh, no. The Shota's decided to stay. Now I'm like, thank God Shota decided to play.
6: But I think that's the overwhelming sentiment,
3: of course.
6: At least the majority of people that look at what's going on here. He has emerged again as the ace he was in 2024.
3: Hard to believe.
6: It is hard to believe.
3: Just because by the end of last year, it just felt like that was nice. That was helpful. You know, they needed to move on.
6: Yeah, and Carter Hawkins alluded to it a little bit yesterday when he talked, you know, he's asked a lot about it. So it's something that they have accepted, and maybe that was a way of Shota Imanaga going into the offseason recommitting to something he did well before and got lost sight of last year.
3: He was hurt last year, too.
6: A lot of that, yes. That explains a lot.
3: He can't lose sight of that. I mean, he's now healthy and doing well.
6: But they're stacking victories.
3: Oh, man.
6: They're stacking them.
3: Like no one.
6: And Ben Brown starts today.
3: They named Ben Brown
6: the starter.
3: It was very interesting because listening to Council, that kind of an idea, they had talked about it, and I like it, to be honest with you.
6: I don't know what the plan is.
3: We'll know more after this start, how long he can go. But he's stretched out well enough to go 4 innings.
6: I agree.
3: Whatever.
6: And really, what are you looking for in your starters these days?
3: That's what
6: he gives you 4 strong.
3: Yeah.
6: If he can, if he can stay on the mound that long,
3: yes.
6: Then you get to the bullpen that will be somewhat rested after a day where you didn't need your A team. You brought in Palencia, and it was good to get him some work. Don't know how that affects his availability today, but Ben Brown gets a chance. I was a little surprised it wasn't Assad. Maybe he's the piggyback guy.
3: It felt like they're going to start Assad and bring in Ben Brown, but now they're starting Ben Brown, so they bring in Assad. That may be the way they go about doing it.
6: It's been quite a week for Ben Brown, wasn't it? Just Saturday, he did the 2-inning save.
2: 2-inning save, yep.
6: Right after his inside the clubhouse appearance with Bruce, and then then tonight he's going to start because they need him to start. He's been a very valuable piece of that bullpen.
3: The best thing about it, he's been able to do everything they've asked him to do. So it makes sense. If you get to a point where you trust someone, and I'm not saying they don't trust Assad, but I think they're in a good place with Ben Brown, and maybe that ultimately is the decision they made.
6: Yes, that's a good way to look at it, and I think this is a big series in Texas because you just don't think Cubs Rangers. You know, is that going to be? I like when they play teams they're not accustomed to playing, and you see like how they match up. They faced DeGrom on Sunday,
3: right?
6: And tonight is Rocker, Kumar Rocker against Ben Brown, and Kumar Rocker will bring to mind all of the draft drama that can be that can exist for somebody in the MLB draft.
3: I thought that we had an agreement, whether it was spoken or not, to never talk about the draft.
6: I'm sorry.
3: Let it happen, and then we'll never speak about it leading up to it.
6: I know that I was on thin ice there with Kumar Rocker reference.
3: Well, it's a trigger point for some of us.
6: I understand. He was the third overall pick in the draft.
3: Yeah.
6: And he had a saga in 2021, then he went in 2022. And so this is a guy that reminds you that not everything can be assumed in the MLB draft. Mm-hmm. But I would like to assume as much as possible with the White Sox if the analysts would just let us.
3: You know, I got to tell you, I've been watching and thinking and talking a lot about stuff, but when I picked up, when I was reading The Athletic yesterday and I saw Keith Law's mock draft, and if you haven't seen it, you're lucky. It's the first time I've seen anyone doing a mock, and I, you know, that's not a guy that seems to have much time for the Sox, let's be honest about it.
6: Historically, he's not been a big fan of their moves and been as positive as others.
3: But he has them choosing between two high school shortstops.
6: Yes.
3: He does not have them taking the UCLA star. Now, he says he's hearing that all over baseball, and it could be something that is out there to try to lower the amount of money Rock Chalkowski would want.
6: He's got them taking Grady Emerson.
3: He has them taking Grady Emerson.
6: The high school shortstop.
3: He's thinking about Langdon, too. They're apparently debating between those two is the way he portrayed it.
6: Yes, he's got the first pick being Grady Emerson or then another high school shortstop that is ideally supposed to create leverage for
3: Rock
6: Chalkowski.
3: That's what the implication
6: Jacob
3: is.
6: Lombard, I believe, Lombard, is the other prep shortstop.
3: Okay.
6: Lombard and Emerson.
3: Yeah, are you kidding me?
6: Now, I had to, after that, scurry to the computer.
3: How does one scurry?
6: I scurry to the computer. Fingers move fast. I'm scurrying to the computer, but that was to describe my state of mind. I was like, I have to scurry to find out exactly what Jim Callis thinks.
3: Yes.
6: So I resisted texting him. I resisted taking advantage of our proximity to a guy whose opinion on these things I trust more than anybody.
3: Yeah, I agree with that.
6: Would you agree with that?
3: I do.
6: Because I think he's objective and he studies it. And
3: yes.
6: Not that the others don't, but I think everyone's got a favorite and I think he's ours. So he just coincidentally, I guess, he came out with his mock and it was said it will be within hours we're going to post it. He had said something on X. I waited and I hit refresh a couple times. I did something else, went back, and he has Rock Chalkowski going first. So you're comforted a little bit. Now, he did say that there are some conversations. He's got it 60-40, which is a little bit different than he had before, but he does still have them leaning toward Rock Chalkowski.
3: This is what was written by Keith Law. He has them taking Grady Emerson, and he writes, I keep hearing that the White Sox are leaning toward the two main prep shortstops, Emerson and Jacob Lombard. Although I can't rule that out, this is posturing to try to get a better deal with Rock Chalkowski, the putative top prospect in the class. Emerson at number one makes sense if you think he's the next Kevin McGonigal. Very advanced hitter from a small high school whose value rests heavily on the hit tool. Emerson's a better shortstop right now than McGonigal was as a senior, while McGonigal had more power. Lombard, meanwhile, would be a bet on upside. He might have the best overall tools on the high school side, but his hit tool is a huge question mark. I mean,
6: and just for the Dustins out there, putative means assumed.
3: Yes. Rock Chalowski would then go number two to Tampa.
6: No. Not accepting that.
3: Listen, the draft lottery was the Rock Chalowski sweepstakes.
6: Yeah, he's not going to be a Tampa Bay Rock. He's not going to be a Tampa Bay Rock and Ray. No.
3: I got to tell you.
0: What about Devil Ray?
6: No.
3: Oh, boy.
6: No. Tyler.
3: I will say this.
0: No.
6: Turn off the mic.
0: Proper name.
3: When I read that yesterday.
6: What was your reaction?
3: You heard language. I was kind of like PCA after a big hit. I mean, I got blue reading that. That really was upsetting.
6: There's a belief that those two high school shortstops have a higher ceiling and potential than Rock Chalowski. And, okay. Really?
3: I mean...
6: Are we accepting that as fact?
3: No. I mean, if we've learned anything about drafts, about drafting younger players, the uncertainty of it doesn't...
6: Let's go back to our conversation earlier this week about Bryson Graham and the Bulls and how, you know, it revolved around this idea about are you trying to prove you're the smartest guy in the room? And if you are overthinking this... Are you trying to be cute and clever instead of just taking sometimes the gimme, which is staring you right in the face? And if you have a higher floor player right now, maybe you need that.
3: This brings a new meaning to the term slap.
6: Well, it certainly does. And we are mentioning this because it came to mind, obviously, all that went down yesterday. But Kumar Rocker will be on the mound tonight for the Rangers, and the Mets selected him 10th overall in the 2021 draft. Could not come to a written agreement. Verbally, they agreed. And they parted ways. He went back to the draft.
3: Right.
6: Don't want that. Don't want that.
3: No. I mean, this is just take the gimme. Okay? Yeah. That's all.
6: Mariners in town tonight. Your guy,
3: Don't
6: Dan Wilson.
3: It. Dan Wilson.
6: Local guy made good.
3: Got a lot of...
6: Barrington's very own.
3: Yes. Great high school player here in the Chicago area. He won a state title as a junior and then brought that team back when he was a senior. And, he, I believe, drove the team bus. He did everything.
6: He did a little bit of everything.
3: For them. He was a catcher and a pitcher. And, man, he was great as a high school player.
6: Can you still call Cal Raleigh the big dumper when he's hitting 175?
3: Well,
0: how about a little dumper?
6: Yeah, I mean, not so good. 7 homers, 18 runs batted in. Off to a very slow start.
3: Keep it up.
6: Yeah.
3: That's what you need.
6: You need that.
3: You need mediocrity. Let's go. All day long.
6: He's struggling, though. That's something
3: That's
6: to see.
3: Good. That's good. So the Kyle Teal's not playing. So everyone's got a struggling catcher.
6: Sox back in action. Cubs in Texas. Bears back on the field today. The rookies.
3: I love a rookie minicamp. I can't wait to find out what storyline we're going to
6: see them
3: about
6: on the grass.
3: It is just a fact of life that there's always some like super speedy. The thing that comes across is how a guy looks. I mean, what kind of fluidity he has as an athlete, how fast he runs. But there are always guys that are like, oh, my God, did you see that kid?
6: Xavier Thomas is going to be that guy this year.
3: Well, I hope not, because then when they put the pads on, that guy tends to disappear. You just can't see him anymore.
6: You think you're looking for the great disappearing prospect.
3: I mean, there's always one of those, whether it's a big guy or a fast guy.
6: Did you see that?
3: Yeah, it's like, wow, you see
6: get a good look because he won't be here in September.
3: Exactly true. It's so true. But that kind of stuff always shows up, so I always get a kick.
6: I can remember writing a column on a guy at a rookie minicamp from New Hampshire. His name, I think, is going to come to me. He was a wide receiver who caught everything that everyone, this had to be 15 years ago, and I thought he was like a lock to make the team. This guy had the greatest hands. He was going to make the biggest impact. David Ball, maybe?
3: Huh.
6: And he was a wide receiver. I remember seeing one-handed catches, and then I was almost crushed, physically moved, when he was cut in mid-August.
3: I used to write a story every year at the end of camp. I would write a story, Slim and None, which were the guys' chances of making the team. But it was all these guys that were out there living the dream with these unbelievable stories. You know, a guy who's in a shopping mall and bumps into a Bear scout and winds up in Chicago at a mini camp. Those stories are incredible.
6: They're great. They are so much fun.
3: It's such a good story. You just want to do something with it before the guy's gone forever.
6: No kid. You should do those things now.
3: Those are great.
6: Because people enjoy those
3: stories. Oh, those are fun. Yeah, no doubt about it. All right, we've got to get to the pick six. We'll do that next. Mully and Haw, 104.3 The Score.
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4: The Cubs swept the Reds, continuing every streak, the winning to 9 and the home winning to 15. At what point do we start comparing this team to the 2016 World Series champions, or has that comparison already begun? Could this team be better?
6: I would say no. And the reason is, who's the Jake Arrieta of this team?
7: I mean,
6: it comes down to something as simple as that. And that team didn't just have one pitcher, but they had one pitcher that was through the roof, like the best pitcher in baseball in that particular season. So if you want to get back to me after, as we get toward the end of the year and they've made a move or two to improve the pitching staff, that I'm talking about the starters. I mean, I hate to say this because it sounds so negative, but they've got a lot of age on the pitchers that they're relying upon. And other than Edward Cabrera, there really isn't a guy that you say could be on this trajectory of being like this kind of stud pitcher that'll throw a no-hitter or do something absolutely incredible and then show you yoga poses in the post-game clubhouse. I just think... That element hasn't really impacted him. They've been able to get through with this, but ultimately, pitching is so important that I think that we've got to see what their pitching staff looks like before they go into the playoffs.
4: Molly, as much as I want to say yes, I'm going to have to agree with you and say no. I don't think this team is better than 2016, and you are exactly right. That 2016 pitching staff, the starting rotation was unbelievable. You had a true 1-5, and this Cubs team, they're obviously down their top two starters. You can get to Jameson Taillon and Shota Imanaga, but then they're on guys who they're not hoping to rely on, but they are having to have to rely on. Maybe this sounds crazy. I think you can make a case that this lineup, 1-9, is better than 2016. I think it's the 2016 lineup is top heavy, obviously, because you got Bryant and Rizzo. But 1-9, I think you can make a case that this Cubs lineup in 2026 is better. But as far as if we're comparing this team to 2016, unbelievable start, unbelievable streaks. I'm going to have to say no, though, because there wasn't that expectation that they're going to win 100 games potentially and go to the World Series. I think 90 to 95 was roughly the expectation, and they are not the number one team in the National League coming into 2026.
7: That's a good point, Tyler, and a very good memory. That was right in your wheelhouse as a Cub fan, I'm sure, 2016, and everybody remembers it well. And if those who don't, listen to the Lovable Reunion podcast because it's terrific. And when you listen to that and you remember what happened that season, you had role players emerging as big deals and big parts of that group. Guys like Albert Amora,

0: Jr., guys like Tommy La Stella, and even what position did Ben Zobrist play? Everywhere. This team, I would agree, 1 through 9, you might be able to make an argument by midseason that it has a more complete offensive lineup, maybe without the stars, but the starting pitching, because of the way baseball has changed, because of the things that are different about this roster composition, they don't have the starters. Those were horses. Arrieta, Lester, and Lackey? Goodness sakes. And then Kyle Hendricks is your fourth starter? That, to me, was the strength of that team, because that's what you needed just 10 years ago. It seemed like it was almost a little bit of a different era because of the reliance on starting pitching. And then when they go out and get Chapman, they close the door on every lead that they had. That team won 103 games, so I don't think that this Cub team is up to that standard yet, or that going to be that dominant. At the same time I say that, I realize when I look at the standings this morning, this Cub team on pace to win 110.
1: You can ask that question.
2: That's the voice of Ron Coomer, and you guys will be talking to him at 9 o'clock this morning. You guys talked to Cubs GM Carter Hawkins yesterday morning, who told you guys that Matthew Boyd's meniscus surgery went well and he would miss more than a month. Manager Craig Counsell put it at about 6 weeks. Can the Cubs cover that, or do you expect a move of some kind?
0: I do think they might be exploring moves. I do think that they would be wise to add. I don't know that it will be a blockbuster move. My sense is that they will wait. As the market unfolds and evolves and develops, they will wait for that kind of big move closer to the deadline, because that's when teams either get desperate or that's when teams declare a direction that maybe you don't expect. And maybe a pitcher that isn't available now will be in 2 months. Seems like a long time. Matthew Boyd should be back by then. Should be. You don't know, because as Mully, you point out, the age on some of these guys, they're not recovering like they did when they were 25 and 26. This is a dad. This is a 30-something lefty. This is somebody who has some miles on those tires. And you wonder about his recovery rate. So I think they will kick around the waiver wire, call up guys, buy a contract. They got somebody coming over from Oakland with a 36 ERA or something yesterday. But somebody who can get some outs, fill some innings, and I think maybe maintain rather than elevate, because that will be the guy they bring in during the deadline.
2: Yeah, hearing from Craig Counsell pregame yesterday was kind of interesting, because he was asked about, you know, is there going to be a big move, a big transaction? He kind of said, not really. So I'm going to go with his word on that, and I'm just going to expect that we're going to see more elevated roles from Javier Assad and Ben Brown, most notably, who I think that's who we're going to see for the bulk of today's game. And it's kind of the same thing with what we've seen from Colin Ray the last year and a half, where unfortunately you got guys go down. But this team, no matter what, like if it's the bullpen Mullenhaw or if it's the starting rotation, these guys are ready to go. So I don't expect a big move, but whoever it is that is going to step up, I mean, Gavin Hollowell's coming up, I believe, right, today as well. So he's been...
0: He pitched yesterday.
2: Okay.
0: He pitched yesterday. They purchased a contract of Tyler Ferguson from the Sacramento A's. He's a Vanderbilt guy, so I wonder how they figured out that he was a pitcher.
2: Yeah, my apologies about... My apologies about Gavin Hollowell, but whoever it is that is thrust into these, you know, uncanny situations. Look at Trent Thornton the other night in extra innings. Whoever it is going to be ready. That's something I think we've seen, and we're going to have to expect from now on in this Craig Counsell, Tommy Hotovy kind of regime.
3: Well, I mean, I think that when you mention guys they're bringing in, you got to mention the guy they cut, you know, I think that that's kind of where they're left now. You're going to bring in people, try them, boom, gone, next up. And that's until you figure it out. You got to kind of do it that way, which is tough. But I don't know that you can just create a starting pitcher. And I think the fear here is even guys coming back from injury guys coming back from surgery, you don't know how they're coming back from those things. You're very hopeful. Oh, great, he's only going to miss 6 weeks. This is a real positive. I do think that you can't necessarily rely on a baseline created a year ago as a guy goes through injury and yet another year of wear and tear, etc. So it would be great if they kind of are able to do that again and follow a similar blueprint. But remember what happened last year. They ran out of pitching. They ran out of pitching a year ago. That was the boogeyman. And they went out and got one good pitcher. And I don't know, guys. I mean, what we're watching is phenomenal and fun and it's great. But I don't know if you can, with pitching, I don't know that. I think with a bullpen, they did it a year ago where you create this bullpen from pieces that weren't there early.
0: They're doing it again.
3: But I don't know that you can do that with the starting rotation.
0: I wonder, and this is maybe the storyline moving to the deadline in the next 2 months, did they learn anything from last year's experience that might inform them or compel them to be more aggressive this time around?
3: What was the lesson to you?
0: The lesson to me was that you should have gotten rid of your prospect at the deadline for the
3: pitcher. Get a pitcher!
0: Yes.
3: That was the lesson.
0: Yes.
3: So good luck with this, though, because there's so many injuries around baseball. There's so many teams out looking for it. You're gonna have to wrap your mind around the idea that you might have to get rid of two prospects in order to get it done. That's tough.
1: I ask questions that nobody asks, right? So
2: that's the voice of Bruce Levine, and you guys will be talking to him at 7:25 this morning. The White Sox are returning home for three straight series against teams that made the playoffs last year. The Seattle Mariners, the Kansas City Royals, and the Chicago Cubs. How crucial is this stretch to stay in the conversation in the division? Is that what makes this Royals series most important? Can they beat the Mariners this weekend?
3: Oh, yeah, they can beat the Mariners. They can beat anyone. They could really do some damage. Things are going pretty well for the White Sox these days. They could also lose all these series, and they could also struggle in all these games. And I don't think we have a full understanding yet of who they are and how things will happen. But I think that Kansas City series is one to keep a close eye on because, yeah, they're all winning teams. Teams have been to the playoffs. That's a team they got to beat. And the teams that are in the division are all kind of lumped together. Keep that lump going. That lump is your friend.
0: Keep that lump going.
3: Hey, I got another lump. There you go. That's what you got to have.
0: Lumpity lump lump.
3: So I would love to see them do exceptionally well against the Royals. Plus, they owe it to them.
0: Yeah.
2: How badly do they owe it to the Royals, Molly?
3: I think the Royals have it coming, and they need to take it like a man. They need to have their beating and take it and smile through it. And you know what you do then? You hit them more. You keep hitting, and you keep knocking in home runs. Come on. Never hesitate.
2: I think the good thing for the White Sox about the Royals series, because they really struggled against them in Kansas City, but now with it being here in Chicago, I think they're looking at a potential win 2 of 3. Hey, maybe even sweep.
3: Yes.
2: The White Sox coming back home for 3 games. Obviously, I think people are going to be talking about the Cubs series the most because it's the Crosstown Classic. It's the clash of the two teams in the city. But Seattle, yeah, I agree with you. They can absolutely beat Seattle. What they showed the last week in San Diego, most notably, is their lineup can get hot now at any given time. Sam Antonacci coming in, I feel like, was that last piece of like, okay, they got Vargas, they got Mooney, they got Colson Montgomery, the three-headed monster of power in the lineup. They needed that one other guy, though, and I think Sam Antonacci could provide that. Pitching is going to be, though, where I think they could get bitten the most, because if their lineup does not show up, it's going to be reliant on the pitching staff, and it's either really, really good some nights or really, really bad some
3: Sean
2: nights.
3: Burke's been really good. He's been, I think he's not given up a run his last two outings.
0: They need a victory
3: Davis
0: tonight.
3: Davis Martin's been excellent. They definitely need a victory.
0: Stop the bleeding. The Mariners are down, so you kick them while they're down and keep them that way. They come in 18-20 one of the more disappointing teams probably, or starts in the American League, just because of how they finished last season and what they thought they were capable of. You wonder if there's that. Remember that little spat during the WBC with Cal Raleigh and Rosarena?
3: Yeah, he's such a competitor.
0: You wonder if that spilled over. The big dumper is not living up to the nickname because he's hitting 175, and the Mariners aren't what they were last year so far. So keep them struggling and get back on track. The Royals being a bigger series than the Cubs, I don't know about that. I think that with as much attention as the Sox have created for themselves, positive energy, positive attention, then I think that series almost becomes a little bit more intriguing next week at the rate. So this is a fun homestand, 9 games. They would really be in good shape if they could finish this stretch, this homestand, above 500.
4: I remember asking the question.
2: That is the voice of Brooks Boyer. He will join you guys at 8:25. What did you think of Ken Rosenthal's assessment of the White Sox on the Foul Territory podcast, concluding with the fact that they're, quote, fun to watch?
5: I kind of like where they are, considering all that they have done in recent years as far as the losing. I like Antonacci. He's a guy that we saw in the World Baseball Classic with Team Italy. He's come up now. He's making a bit of an impact. So they're an interesting team, which you can't say they were before. Oh, they were interesting in these previous seasons, but not in a good way. Now they're kind of fun to watch.
2: Your thoughts?
0: See that, hear that little laugh about last season and the Sox before this year? Like, they're not the laughing stock any longer. They're not a laughing stock right now. They started the season with some intrigue. They're much more fun to watch. I agree with Ken Rosenthal there, because they're much more competitive, and they have players that you feel like are legit in Murakami and Colson Montgomery, and what they have done to start their season, homering in the same games and all of those things. And then you bring up Noah Schultz, who is going to pitch like a rookie sometimes, and he's going to look like a future star in others. That's fun to see. He mentioned Antonacci. There are a lot of elements in place to make the Sox more competitive, and I think that they have reason to feel optimistic because this is the first wave. The good news is there looks like there could be a second wave. And if they play the draft correctly, there could be a third one too.
2: I think it's great for the city that as of this moment, both Chicago baseball teams, there's like a joy in watching them. Because I don't mean to try to rub it into you, Molly. I genuinely mean it. The last 2 or 3 years with the White Sox, it's like, ugh, we gotta see some painful baseball again. There's some legitimate life with this Sox team, and honestly, I'm not very surprised by it. I thought it would come later on in the season. I didn't expect them to kind of start rattling off some impressive offensive performances this early on, but I do agree with Ken Rosenthal in that they're fun to watch, and I think the biggest reason why is, if we can attribute it to Will Venable, or like I mentioned earlier, the more firepower in the offensive lineup, they're kind of playing with house money right now. Like, they're going out there every game and saying, you know what, we don't care what the rest of the league thinks of us. We're going to go out there and do what we're capable of. And I said at the beginning of this season that I think 70 wins is a very realistic sort of over-under for the White Sox. I truly think they can get to 70. Now, that means obviously they're going to go in a little bit of a slump the more the year goes on, because they're, 17-20 right now, so that'd be 22 games under. But over the last couple years, that'd be a great improvement. They're not going to lose 100 games this year. I'm very confident in that. I'm not going to go as far to say as they're going to win the AL Central, but they're going to show more and more times than not that they are starting to belong in the conversation for down the road. Maybe playoff team, but right now they're taking those necessary steps at being more competitive, and they are fun to watch truly because they have a lot of young talent that is going to be in the MLB for years to come.
3: Yeah, they opened the season 1-5. Right now, they are 17-20. Think about that. I mean, if they hadn't had the terrible start to the season, where would they be right now? I'm not sitting here claiming that they're going to be some, you know, playoff team contention. What I'm waiting for is what they look like when hopefully Hagen Smith they figure that one out. They get another starting pitcher up here who's able to hopefully put some starts together. When Kyle Teal, who arguably their best player before Mooney showed up, and obviously Montgomery is kind of repeating it, but one of their better players when he gets here, and then Brandon Montgomery. You know, there is more reinforcement on the way, hopefully this year. I don't know any dates on that or how to feel about it. Let me ask you this question. Who's going to hit more home runs this weekend at the rate? Would it be Mooney or the big dumper?
0: Good question.
3: If you were picking someone.
0: I'm taking Mooney.
3: I'm taking Mooney too. And I know he had four strikeouts last time.
0: And he just struck out four times.
3: But I think he has been able to make adjustments and he's in a different spot.
0: He's got twice as many as the big dumper.
3: I know, but he's also in a different spot than the big dumper is. You know what I mean?
0: He's got 14 and the dumper's got seven.
3: I know, but he's young, hungry, proving himself. Dumper's trying to repeat something that was unusual.
0: Big dumper, less than big thumper.
3: Oh, here we go.
2: Three for three. I'm going Mooney as
3: less
2: well.
3: Less than. I hope so.
0: I like it.
3: I really hope so.
0: Home run derby.
3: Let's
0: South
3: go.
0: Side.
3: Oh, don't start that one again. We're going to argue about that eventually. All right. We've got to get to a break. We're going to keep the pick six going. It's Mully and Haw, 104-3 the score.
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8: You know, we're going to get started here pretty soon, so I'll open up with questions.
9: That is the voice of the new Bulls Executive Vice President of Basketball Operations, Bryson Graham. The NBA Draft Lottery is this Sunday, and the Bulls have a 1.8% chance of winning that lottery. They are sending Ambassador Tony Kukoc, whose lucky number should be 1.8 based on his Bulls history. How closely will you watch, and will sending Tony Kukoc pay off for them on Sunday?
10: No, I would not send Tony Kukoc.
11: Why not?
10: Because I would send the guy who just took the job. Listen, you know who they should send is AK. This is his plan. His plan is get lucky. All right, you show up and get lucky. Let's see your luck pay off, son. You prove it by being lucky in the lottery. That's what the Bulls' plan was, right? Isn't that what he planned on doing? Get a bunch of...

0: second round. But I think they have a guy now. Like, move forward. Let's not go backward. There's no need to revisit. You know, I mean, is Michael Jordan going to be lucky at the draft lottery? He just doesn't belong there. He doesn't belong there. I just don't know why they've the 1.8. That's funny that you're making that connection. That kind of ruined Scottie Pippen for a lot of people. That kind of spelled a horrible moment in Bulls history where if you're not going to feature me to take the big shot, I'm gonna leave the floor. I'm not going to play. And, you know, Bill Cartwright, like, wept over that, apparently. I mean, it was rough stuff. I don't know that Tony's going to be bringing all the luck to the Bulls. I would prefer if it was somebody that maybe, I don't know, they just hired and has to make it.
1: He's busy.
0: Use the pick. I know he's busy. I understand he's got a lot to get done. But, you know, you want the face of the organization out in front of it. Or Michael go. He did very well in his last news conference.
2: Yeah, is it more Michael Reinsdorf? I think we've been saying that after the last couple times he's spoken. But I mean, it is very weird that they're not sending Bryson Graham compared to Tony Kukoc, because is Bryson Graham still getting familiar with his new setup, his new role? Why isn't he going? But, I mean, regardless, 1.8%, that's pretty low. I mean, we don't know how these ping pong balls are going to bounce. I think the Bulls are either going to pick right in the top three, top four, get one of these generational prospects who are going to hopefully turn a franchise around, or they're going to be somewhere around ninth. I just really don't see it any other way.
1: There is no official duty here. This is show up, find out what you're going to be in the draft, where you're drafting, and go home.
0: Why,
1: there's
0: Tony?
1: No reason why the new executive vice president should be wasting his time showing up for an event that is basically a ribbon cutting ceremony.
0: Okay,
1: so
0: why Tony?
1: Because he's the perfect ambassador and representative. You've got a 1.8% chance, and you've got Mr. 1.8. What is the number you think of first when you think of Tony Kukoc? 1.8 seconds. You remember that day in 1994?
0: Yes,
1: I know you do.
0: I do remember.
1: He made the shot. He hit it. So it was a game winner.
0: Are we sure it's 1.8?
1: Yes.
0: All right.
1: What do you remember?
0: What do I remember about?
1: It was less.
0: Jacob texted saying it's 4.5, their chance to get up. I don't know if that's changed or not. Somebody may have fallen out of the draft that I don't know.
1: Take it that I think they have a 1.8 chance of getting the number one overall pick, don't they?
0: But if those numbers don't match, then what are they doing with Tony?
1: Tony Kukoc is still a very good representative of the Chicago Bulls.
0: We can disagree.
1: They had a 1.8 chance when they got Derrick Rose. 1.8 is a significant decimal in Bulls history. Why do you dislike Tony Kukoc?
0: I don't dislike Tony Kukoc.
1: He's a Hall of Famer.
0: I understand, but why is he a Hall of Famer? And why is a guy who played for the 76ers, the Hawks, and the Milwaukee Bucks going to be the guy that determines which of them get ahead of the Bulls?
1: Why do you care so much?
0: I don't know.
2: Yeah, credit to Jacob there. It is 4.5% for the number one pick. They have a 20.3% chance for a top four pick, and the likelihood of them keeping that ninth pick is 50.8%.
1: 50% chance to keep the ninth pick?
2: 50%.
1: Is Gary Bettman going to be there?
0: Just to explain the draft. The ping pong balls.
3: Well, I think that's a good question.
2: The NCAA made the expansion of March Madness from 68 to 76 teams official, with the tournament now including a 24-team opening round that's essentially the play-in round. How do we feel about this move?
1: Well, I think it was inevitable. I remember the outcry back, geez, how long ago was that when they went from 48 to 64? And there was a suggestion then that the tournament would never be the same and that you'd diluting the field and all those things. And then went from 64 to 68 and it's like, oh, this will never work. It's gimmicky with the play-in round. Now we love the play-in round. Now we argue over whether or not the tournament starts on Tuesday or Thursday. And there will be 24 teams essentially now in the play-in round. I don't have a huge problem with it. I thought that it would bother me more. And I think I've just come to accept the fact that in this era of expanding college conferences and everything is about the money and the television revenue and the money that is there to be made in the NIL era, it's just something we have to accept. I think you fast forward to next year. Is there really going to be an outcry on Sunday, Selection Sunday, when there's eight more teams that celebrate? I don't think so. I think we're still going to argue who the 77th team is and who's the team that got left out. So this is, I think, a tournament that is unbreakable, and it still is going to be very, very watchable.
2: I'll be honest with you. I hate it. I absolutely hate the expansion. I think that they have it where the format is so perfect right now. The first four is it. I mean, it's good. You can kind of get that little playing thing to the bracket, which it's not a lot of disruption. It's going to be more so teams that are losing first round or not. But I want to go back to something that former Duke head coach Mike Krzyzewski said.
0: That's the guy. Go ahead.
2: That's said on Pat McAfee last month,
0: yes,
2: why would you try to tinker with something that's already perfect? It's perfect. Yes. This is what every sports fan, most sports fans, I should say, dream of when this time comes around. The NCAA tournament, in my opinion, does not need more teams. We're already rewarding more teams who are borderline to get in anyway. I mean, there was a big outcry about Auburn this year getting in over Miami, Ohio. Miami, Ohio won their play-in, but they got stomped in the second round. So I don't think we should be rewarding more teams who are already flirting with the bubble to begin
1: Did
2: with.
1: Did you just criticize a MAC team?
2: I'm not criticizing. No. I'm not criticizing Miami, Ohio.
0: He's saying that the argument was that Arkansas deserved to get in over them. That was the argument, and that was
1: Auburn. Auburn had their, then they went out and they won the NIT.
0: Yes,
1: Auburn won the
2: NIT. Auburn was not a tournament team this year, and you're telling me that we're going to potentially reward 10 more teams who could be worse than them from now on? I don't like that.
0: Well, I think what you're saying, and the reason I don't like it, is you're going to be rewarding more power conference teams. That's all this is. We've gotten to a point now where the mid-majors are no longer in the tournament to begin with, no longer have an opportunity to win the tournament. So if you were telling me, you know what, why don't we get two teams from the MAC in the tournament? We can expand a little bit. What you're telling me is, well, we can get that one team in, and then we can get two more teams from the SEC, and the Big Ten deserves 12. And I mean, it is, we know what's going on. What this is, you want to know why you're doing it? It's called a money grab. It's called greed, avarice. That's all this is. This is, I'd be surprised if they don't try to start putting it on more apps so that you can watch it on different places. Has Amazon bought a part of the tournament yet? They deserve a certain amount of games.
1: Netflix next.
0: Let's get them. Yeah, YouTube will pay, so we'll just send you all over God's green acre to watch a tournament game.
1: I just want it on True TV.
0: Yeah, there you go. But if I felt this was evening anything out, or this was fair and balanced in what you're doing, I think all this is we're going to give more tournament spots so not as many schools have to fire their coach because they're eating a lot of money doing that. And we want everyone to make money, so we're all going to make money together.
1: More coaches might definitely keep their jobs. There might be some more that lose their jobs or more pressure if in the power conferences they don't get to the tournament because now, theoretically, there's easier access to it.
0: There is easier access. Yeah. And like I say, it's all for Power 5 schools.
1: What if Loyola is a 76 team next year?
0: Loyola doesn't have a chance. They're Miles Rubin has already transferred to Tennessee.
1: Did he really?
0: Supposedly for $1 million. So, I mean, this is the kind of stuff that is going on all over college basketball. You just have all these mid-majors that used to make runs in the tournament and surprise people and make the tournament exciting. Now you got guys like Dustin who just, you know, I want every team that is from the higher conference in so I can bet on it.
1: Dustin taking strays. Not even here.
0: He told us.
1: Not even here to defend himself.
0: He told us it was going to be the Sweet 16 would be the best in the history of the tournament.
1: He also believes
0: the Final Four was going to be the greatest in the history of mankind. I'm just saying.
1: But he also believes that the tournament doesn't start until Thursday, when now he's going to have 24 teams that would disagree with him.
0: But he doesn't care, because as long as they're power conference teams, that's all that matters.
1: Why does he hate Cinderella?
0: I don't know. It's a good question. But it wasn't a stray. I would say it if he was here.
1: It's a direct shot.
0: But he's a guy that really does feel that way, that you need more and more power schools in the thing. And
1: he's all about
0: the
1: power.
0: I don't feel that way.
1: He's all about the flex.
0: First you get the money, then you get the power.
1: That's called a money grab.
0: That's either from Scarface or from Dustin. You tell me.
1: He's Dustin Rhodes or Al Pacino. Not sure. Same guy sometimes.
0: All right. We've got the extra point. Next, we're going to get right to it. It's Mully and Haw on 104.3 The Score.
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2: Now that the Bears have waived cornerback Zay Frazier, a former fifth-round pick who sat out last year, would you like to add him to your list of Ryan Poles' draft errors, or would you need to see him play first? What do you anticipate hearing out of Bears rookie minicamp this weekend?
1: Well, as for Zay Frazier, he doesn't have to play to be a profound mistake. This moves him up the charts. I don't think he might have been in my worst five because I was reserving judgment. We don't need to reserve anything now. He's a bust. Bad choice. Bad pick. And I think that he's a bad pick because what happened last year was almost unexpected. There's no way to prepare for that. But now that you're not getting anything out of him because you basically cut him before he was even on the field. Maybe for a lack of reliability, I think the OTA portion of the offseason matters, and this might be a step in that direction of making that statement. But Zay Frazier, we barely knew ye. We didn't know ye at all.
0: We didn't know ye. I never saw the guy.
1: We don't know ye at all. So I don't know how you can have a judgment or what are they missing? Can you miss what you never had? I'm not quite sure, but it is mysterious and unfortunate. In a fifth round wasted pick from 2025. As for this weekend, I want to see speed. If this is the nod toward becoming more explosive, more athletic on both sides of the ball, Dylan Thiedemann will move with ease and swiftly. And Xavier Thomas, you won't be able to see him because he's a blur.
0: Yeah.
1: Everything about this Bears rookie camp better be fast. And they're not going to block anybody, so you're not going to know if Logan Jones is taking a step forward. But I will like the fact that he's on the field, snapping the ball, and getting accustomed to the verbiage of the offense.
2: I know that we love to either say, hey, this guy was a Ryan Poles guy, or hey, this guy was more of a Ben Johnson guy in terms of the picks. I mean, are we fair to potentially include Dennis Allen in the mix as well? I don't know how much of an input he could have had on Zay Frazier, but either way, like David said, it's not a good look that he was, I mean, we knew he was out for the entire season, I believe, when rookie minicamp began. Like, there was no ifs, ands, or buts. It was, he's not going to play there, and we really never heard anything about him throughout the rest of the season, which I kind of found odd. Like, at least provide, you know, oh, his rehab is going
0: it
2: well.
0: It was a personal issue.
2: Everything was...
0: It wasn't an injury. It was a personal
2: issue.
0: Okay,
2: well, everything was very strange surrounding him, and however way you want to word it or phrase it, Molly, it's not a very good look, because this is, however way you want to look at it, the first flop of the Ben Johnson era draft class. Even though he's not the defensive coordinator, he is the head coach. He signs off on all these draft picks. You're going to look at this and say, man, that's unfortunate. I know that David said he didn't even really play last year, or I think you said that.
0: He never took part in practice, nothing.
2: Yeah, so it was like, oh, what are you losing if you never really had him? It's still a bad look, though. As far as rookie minicamp goes, I just want to see these guys continue to make an impact. Because last year, I mean, we were even surprised at how many of these rookies were not only just stepping up in games, but actually being big-time impact players in crucial moments. So whether it's Logan Jones, whether it's Sam Roush, whether it's Dylan, we already know Dylan Thienemann's going to be an impact from the start, but whether it's these second or third round guys that are taking on more of a load than we initially suspected, I want to see these guys continue to make this coaching staff look better, to say, hey, we are top of the totem pole in terms of drafting and then developing the talent.
0: Yeah, and they've got a good secondary coach, and they've done a good job developing some talent here in that area. But you draft a guy, fifth round pick, and he doesn't play. And then, you know, mercifully, they did take another corner in this draft. And I think Malik Muhammad's going to be a pretty good player. We'll look forward to seeing him this weekend as well. But you draft a guy. Let me put it this way. Braxton Jones might have been the best draft pick of this guy's tenure here, because he was a fifth-round pick who wound up as a starting left tackle until injury kind of waylaid him, and he may very well start again this year. They brought him back for one more year, and we'll see how that goes. But the idea that you have a fifth-round pick that you wasted more or less, and the guy never took the field for you, and now after the draft, right before rookie minicamp, you have to cut him. I mean, that's not good. That is just not that's not something you want to see happen. Those are assets. They've got to all be used, and you got to enjoy them and find a way to get something out of them. So yeah, it's a wasted pick. There's no shadow of a doubt about that. What do I anticipate hearing out of Bears rookie minicamp? I think that Thienemann's going to be talked about. You mentioned the 4.2 40 time of Xavier Thomas, and you mentioned that speed shows up, size shows up. You know what this is? Rookie minicamp. You come into the building. Hey, this is where Hallis Hall is. You go in here, that's the locker room, and that's the locker room whoever makes the team will be moving into. And you walk down this hallway, and that is the classroom where you're going to hear about, well, we're all going to go into the meeting room. You learn how to navigate your way through the building. And then if you're lucky enough, and if you're a high enough draft pick, you know you're going to be here. You figure out where you're going to live, and how close that is to the facility, and all of that sort of thing. It's a really good way of getting acclimated before everybody is here for all the big workouts. And then, you know, like I said, you're running around in shorts and T-shirts, or I guess in this weather you'll probably have long sleeves. But you're basically picking up little issues with the offense, little things with the defense. You're learning a little bit about the way the plays are called, and et cetera, et cetera. This is not crucial. It's a very optimistic plus kind of event. And you should hear that this guy was fast and that guy looks great, and you should see this guy jump. That's the sort of stuff that comes out of a rookie minicamp. But, you know, we'll hear positive stuff about the draft class. All right. We've got to get to the regular portion of the program, and the phone number is 312-644-6767. We'll open up the phone lines. It is Mully and Haw, 104.3 The Score.
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15: I'm not quite sure about that one.
13: Bouncing ball base hit the center. This is going to drive in two more runs. And the Cubs lead 6-0. Miguel Amaya with the infield in. Took advantage. Bouncing one between the shortstop McClain and the second base bag. And the Cubs have put a high five on the board in the inning and lead by half a dozen.
5: Mully and Haw, it is, of course, 104.3 The Score. Cubs on an incredible roll, and that was an outstanding inning. They really, you love a big inning.
6: You love
5: it. Start putting runs up your left.
6: It removes the pressure, if there was any.
5: Yes.
6: It removes the doubt, and it makes you sit back and relax a little bit. And they had a little bit of a laugher that they had earned after three straight walk-off victories. That was not going to be much suspense at all. They brought in Daniel Palencia. The bases were loaded in the ninth. Did anybody really feel like they were going to blow that? No.
5: No.
6: No. Not the way this week has gone. And I think we got the second longest win streak of the season. You have the longest home win streak now. Wait for it, Mully, in 91 years.
5: That's pretty.
6: 91 years. That was back in September of 1935. That's when the Cubs won 18 games straight at Wrigley, and that was now a streak within reach. They went three more at home. They're on the road this weekend, but they win three more at home, and they make even more history, according to Ed Hartig, who has been mentioned a lot this week.
5: Ed has been really put to work.
6: He has been.
5: Their success has got everybody running to record books.
6: And the team historian's busier than the bullpen.
5: That's right. Ah, history! It's very impressive stuff. It's really good. It's
6: also, I think we got from Shota Imanaga another great performance. He now is his fifth quality start. His ERA is 2.28, and he has been a revelation. And he also supplied to me what is so far the quote of the year.
5: That's great.
6: It's the quote of the year.
5: That's pretty good. The power.
6: I'm not the type of person to believe something I can't physically see. But I feel like at Wrigley, there's a power that you can't see, but you can feel. That's beautiful.
5: That is beautiful.
6: It summarizes the way the Cubs are playing right now. And from him, the pitching philosopher.
5: That's his nickname.
6: It is something that I think you think about a little bit more because it certainly means something to him. And you know about confidence. If you believe it, that's all that matters.
5: They are a very confident team right yes. now. There is little doubt. When you put together a winning streak like that, a home winning streak like that, everybody is a part of it. Everybody on the team is feeling it. And I like that. I think everyone in the stands is feeling it. I think, you know, we talked about, other than the final walk-off on Wednesday, I believe it was, where Michael Busch, that was the only game where I thought, ruh-roh, they might lose this game. I did feel they were going to somehow come back and win the game in a walk. And he did it three times running.
6: The first two, you felt like there was something inevitable.
5: But the third one, I kind of thought, I wondered, have they gone a little too far?
6: Because they blew a lead. They fell behind.
5: Yes.
6: And frankly, you didn't trust, and I think shame on us, but I didn't trust PCA to come through with that kind of clutch home run. Pete Clutch Armstrong, as you dubbed him yesterday.
5: He was yesterday.
6: But he chased so often that you thought, well, is he going to really hit a homer to tie the, you know, really? But he did. And that lead was erased, and then they win it with a walk-off walk, and now they go to Texas rolling.
5: Yeah, yeah. And, you know, listen, they have been putting together one heck of a season, and we've been talking about it, and they have had, this has not been smooth sailing. As easy as they've made everything look, they have struggled in terms of health with their pitching staff, both in the bullpen and in the starting rotation. And these are kind of strange, weird oddities that are going on, and they don't even blink. They're just moving right past it. And I get it, David. It helps a ton when you have the best defensive team in baseball. It helps a ton when you're covering any mistake that a pitcher can make. It's extraordinary how many defensive gems they make on a given night. They make it look so easy, and it's not, because you see other teams struggle with that sort of thing.
6: They're the best defensive team in baseball.
5: They are, by
6: and
5: a mile.
6: It's not just the infield, it's the outfield, it's all of it. It's from Bregman to Swanson to Horner. Michael Busch has improved immensely. And then you got Hap, PCA, and Seiya, who worked hard on his defense to make it better. This is an excellent defensive team, probably the tops in the league. And the pitching, when you consider where they are and what they've done without, ace of the staff, Cade Horton.
5: Well, that's unbelievable.
6: That was devastating when it happened. They thought they were getting Justin Steele, and they had to deal with the bad news that he's not returning for indefinitely. We wonder when he will return. Matthew Boyd has pitched five games, 24 innings this year from Matthew Boyd.
5: Two injury stints.
6: And so he's not going to be here for another 6 weeks. And Daniel Palencia, he's had a stint on the injured list. Yeah. He's your closer. All of those injuries, and yet they still have been carried, I think, by pretty good starting pitching, but an offense that just is 1-9, very consistent and complete. And you are in first place at 26-12 because of your offense, I think, more than any other aspect of this group.
5: Well, because of your defense as much as your offense, because your defense has been so good that your pitching hasn't been impacted.
6: That's
5: by
6: a good
5: the
6: debate.
5: Injury.
6: That's a good point. I mean, right. It's really
5: right.
6: They have been very fortunate, and I think this team was put together with that in mind.
5: Yes.
6: So you could have a debate over, well, which is, are we more complete offensively or defensively? What a discussion to have on May 8th as you sit there in first place, cruising, stacking victories 26-12.
5: 26-12. Think about it. So that's what? So 38 games. You haven't even hit the quarter pole.
6: You have not.
5: You haven't even gotten to one quarter of the season
6: yet. We're not
5: yet
6: at the traditional mile marker of Memorial Day, which we like to take stock and project and figure out what you need and what hasn't gone well to this point. The Cubs are 3 weeks away from that, or 2.5 weeks away from that, and when they do take stock, they're going to likely still be in first place.
5: David, you're not allowed to even look at their record until then.
6: Unless it's gaudy. Unless it's gaudy good or gaudy bad. Because if it were this, if they were 12-26, you'd be like, okay, it's getting late pretty early. But now that they're 26-12, you want to ignore it, but you can't because it's historically good, which is what Ed Hardick keeps telling us day after day.
5: And I mean, that's why I think that when we talk about what should they do, how should they go about it, how do you get through this stretch until you can get toward the trade deadline and make, well, you know, get to it. You've got to make moves. This pitching isn't going to hold up all year. I think that's a fair comment to make. So you probably, in order to get through things, you probably need to make a move, and you might need to make a huge move at some point.
6: At some point, I think you're right. At some point, I think.
5: And they're so good, it's almost like they have to do it.
6: You remember back in, everyone remembers 2016, and this is these are the comparisons that will begin to be made on a regular basis because that team jumped out to such a good start. It was last time the Cubs got off to this good of a start. But they were in the driver's seat. They felt very good about their chances, and yet in July they traded for Aroldis Chapman.
5: That's right.
6: They made a big move to become weakness-proof. And they had a very good closer that year already, but they got better at that key position. So you think, likewise, if they wait for the right deal closer to the deadline, maybe a starting pitcher pops available, becomes, you know, attainable, that isn't exactly available right now.
5: Did you see the news yesterday that I believe our guy John Heyman broke some news that that Tarik Skubal had his surgery, and it was one floating little bone type thing that they removed from his elbow. It went about as well as it could go, and he's kind of on the 6 week month to 6 week. So it's very interesting because it's an incredibly convenient result for the player because he's. Now, here's a guy looking for maybe as rich a contract as you're ever going to see in baseball up to this point. And now they've gone in and looked at his elbow, and they've got basically positive news that there's no damage, nothing. And he's got a surgically repaired elbow, by the way. But everything looks great. So you get a clean bill of health, and then you get to come back quicker than people were imagining. There was a thought that it'd be 2.5 to 3 months, could be back a month and a half earlier on that timetable. And then all of a sudden, he's worthy of the big contract because you've had a chance to look inside the wing of a man who's an incredibly powerful pitcher.
6: That sounds all very well and good. And like the best case scenario?
5: Yes, it does.
6: How often does that happen?
5: It never happens, and it makes you wonder about it. It's almost too good.
6: Well, it's almost too good. You make it sound almost appealing.
5: He was operated upon by a team of public relations professionals.
6: Exactly. It sounds like that. It's like, oh, why? This is what I want to do. I want to clean out some loose bodies in my arm, too.
5: Exactly.
6: I'm going to take a six-week vacation.
5: You didn't need to. It was just one little thing, and they got it immediately. And now he's ready to be the greatest for 10 years.
6: It's worth $350 million for the next 7 years.
5: Well, anyway, so they still have a – if you're Detroit and things are kind of going pear-shaped, you got him coming back. Are you going to – try to win in an American League that looks wide open? Or do you say, we can't lose him for nothing. We got to trade him before the deadline. And would you be interested
6: in the conundrum?
5: Damage goods.
6: You don't need to make that decision yet. Ideally, the Tigers would be above 500 in first place by the time he returns.
5: Ideally, the Sox would be above 500.
6: Ideally for them. I'm looking at it from their perspective. Yeah, ideally from the Sox perspective, they're in first place, and the Tigers are on looking up at them. Maybe so. Look, the American League is drunk. There's only four winning teams. Four teams with winning records in the American League right now. Everyone else is like, well, what? Oh, the season started? Oh, okay. The Mariners are stumbling in here. They're having a losing season. You look around every team in the American League you thought would be good. The Red Sox are at the bottom of the AL East, 16-22. The Blue Jays right there with them. So I don't know what's going on, which will affect the trade market, because those teams might be either A, well, we're going to get well. We're going to keep up. We're going to hold on to our guys. You know, we're going to find what has been missing because we have talent. Or B, oh my gosh, I can't believe we stink this bad. Let's unload.
5: Yeah.
6: I don't know which it's going
5: to
6: be.
5: Yeah. The entire American League will be traded to the National League. That's what you're telling me.
6: Well, besides the Yankees and the Rays, that's it. Right now, that's pretty much it. They're the only two teams that are playing at a high level. They're playing above 500 or above. You have the leaders in the West, the A's. The A's are leading the West, 19-18.
5: Crazy.
6: They're 514 winning percentage. The Guardians, 513 winning percentage, 2019 elite atop the Central. And then the AL East, you've got the Yankees and the Rays. Yankees are 26-12. The Rays, 25-12. And then it's a drop-off to the Orioles, 17-21. So there are a lot of bad teams struggling right now in the American League that might be looking to unload nearer the deadline, but I think they'll probably wait till near the deadline.
5: Yeah, you don't know yet, and that's what you're kind of hinting at. Everyone is in it. It's like the AL Central, because there's nobody running away with it. 500 is, that's the dream. You know, you don't have to improve much to be a part of it. And if you're in the American League, you got to wonder if you have a guy that you'd be better off trading. Do you trade him, or we can win the whole bloody thing. We could be in a World Series if we just hold our water. I think that's out there for pretty much all of these teams.
6: Yeah, it really is. So I think the Cubs are going to be in a position where they're going to try to piece things together until the right deal emerges and do things like they did yesterday. Go out and find somebody who was DFA'd by another team. Tyler Ferguson was designated for assignment by the A's, and the Cubs brought him into the mix. And they DFA'd Corbin Martin, who had a tough week.
5: I mean, that's tough stuff,
6: tough,
5: man.
6: Tough.
5: Hey, come on in, son. See what you got. Okay, get out.
6: Out.
5: No, get out.
6: Out.
5: Out of the game? No.
6: Ferguson is 32 years old, and he's not off to a very good start. He's a journeyman. I think he fits the definition of journeyman. So he's got 5 pitches. We'll see.
5: Does Brad Keller fit the definition of journeyman?
6: He did last year when
5: I'm just saying, like, I hear what you're saying.
6: I love that optimism. If they could get out of Tyler Ferguson what they got out of Brad Keller, goodness sakes, Tommy Hotovy, he deserves a raise.
5: There's a reason it's called the pitching lab.
6: It is.
5: Because they have some med scientists working there.
6: So they're going to piece things together. And then maybe, as Carter Hawkins told us yesterday, volunteered the information that Jackson Wiggins, live batting practice.
5: That's good news.
6: He might be on the way back.
5: Right.
6: You just don't know who's going to emerge. You're right about last year, too. Somebody emerged. I don't know if it's going to be Tyler Ferguson. I don't know how excited to get about somebody who's coming to Chicago with a 27 ERA.
5: Who was the Cubs reliever from Houston that they signed last
6: Presley?
5: Year? Yes.
6: Ryan Stressley.
5: Okay. How did that work
6: Not
5: out?
6: Not well.
5: But how did they do?
6: Okay, you're right.
5: I'm just saying. Right. A bullpen keeps changing. The bullpen, but starting pitching, usually the numbers do kind of matter, and you usually can live up to or hold up a background on the back of the card.
6: 312 texter, DeGrom to the Cubs? Very interesting. They will see him on Sunday.
5: Yeah.
6: They will see Jacob DeGrom on Sunday when he opposes Jameson Taillon. And tonight, Ben Brown against Kumar Rocker. Ben Brown, the starter. And Kumar Rocker, who is got some talent, doesn't have a great record this year.
5: He's got a good story. That's why you love him.
6: I do. I know. I love
5: that's what that is. You love a good story.
6: I do.
5: You can't help yourself. Oh, that's so much fun. Listen, the Cubs, what's going on is pretty astounding. I'll be very curious to see how they do in Texas. Just as you said earlier, I think it's a really good point. just a different opponent. Not someone you see all the time. Like, you know the Reds, and the Reds know you, and you got a good feel of what's going on, and I feel like...
6: Reds don't want to see you again.
5: No, the Not Reds, again. You broke them. But that's cool. It's just interesting to know what goes on with
6: fun the time to watch part the Cubs, of the country. Though. It's a fun time.
5: No doubt about it. It's the best time. I mean, and who knows? Maybe it's just going to keep getting better. We'll stay tuned all the way. We're going to bring in our guy, Bruce.

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0: I know.
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0: Yes, he is. 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
0: Mother's Day has a way of making you stop and think about the women who've always been there for you, who somehow hold everything together, not just your mom, but your partner and the mother to your children. And now it's your turn to give something back. 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
9: 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Bruce Levine is our baseball expert and they're on a lucky streak himself. 4 straight victories over the Reds. 4 great post-game interviews from our guy Bruce. Good morning, Bruce. How are you?
10: I believe I just talked to Ed Hartog of the Cubs. He said that those are the 4 best walk-off interviews since 1935.
9: They will be entered in the Smithsonian, not just at Cooperstown, in the Hall of Fame.
10: My whole being will be there also soon.
9: Bruce, yesterday was a bit of a laugher after 3 straight walk-off victories. The Cubs are making all kinds of history. It tempers the not-so-great news about Matthew Boyd, but let's start there just with Craig Counsell's assessment pregame that it will be 6 weeks-ish. So it's around 6 weeks. Do you think the Cubs will just try to patch things together in that time frame, or how will they address it?
10: Well, I have a rule of thumb from my years of experience that an injured pitcher is an injured pitcher until he returns, right? So time frames, I heard you guys talking about Skubal and how the publicity on that is he's going to be back 4 to 6 weeks after going in there. I think, you know, a lot of it, as you guys alluded to, is fantasy until the guy goes out there. And I mean, how much should we fantasize about Steele coming back and being there the end of May or early June at the latest, and how that goes? So when you have these surgeries, the one thing that is forgotten is that these guys aren't able to do anything for that period of time. So how long does it take you in spring training to gear up to be ready for a season? It's going to be 3 to 4 weeks of just hard training and being able to rehab before they can even think about coming back at full strength. So, again, there's a lot of fantasy about injuries that we talk about. This guy will be back. That guy will be back. I'm from the Missouri part of this, you know, show me.
9: Great point, Bruce. It was

0: So I think we'll be patient and waiting for that. But I think in the interim and up until this point, you explained pretty well yesterday in the afternoon show, I thought, why the Cubs pitchers have been as successful as they have been. Because when you look at the rotation, there really aren't any swing and miss guys all the time. You don't have the overpowering stuff. How would you explain why the Cubs starting rotation has been as effective as it has been as a group?
1: They're the best version of themselves as pitchers, okay? So when they go out there and 97 or 98 or 100 isn't working for a pitcher and he can't find his location from a power arm, they're in big trouble. With guys like Imanaga, like Boyd, like Taillon, these guys are pitchers, okay? They rely on breaking stuff. They rely on their intelligence and throwing pitches. They rely on the scouting reports of how to pitch somebody rather than trying to blow away somebody with a 98 or 100. So that's what makes them more reliable. Are they always going to be dominant? No. Will they have bad games? Yes. But, you know, Colin Ray fits into that category as well as a guy that just knows how to pitch. And, you know, give the Cubs and their pitching lab, Tommy Hotovy, all those people a tremendous amount of credit for not only helping these guys be the best version of themselves, but also refining their stuff, giving them different grips, making them better than they already were when they got here.
2: So, Bruce, what exactly, how, when you look at Ben Brown, you've watched him and you appreciate him and you've talked about him as a starter. He starts today. What is it you're looking for? Are you looking for four innings? Are you looking for three and a third? I mean, how, you know, he hasn't been completely stretched out. I'm just curious as to what you anticipate from him. Yeah. How do you view it?
1: You know, Mike, it's such a great question because it's not about the start tonight as much as it is starting to rebuild his pitch count. Okay. So tonight is about maybe throwing two or three innings, getting the pitch count somewhere between 45, maybe 50, something like that. And the sustainability of him being out there as a starting pitcher starts tonight. He's going to be an important pitcher for the Cubs over the next 6 weeks, most likely as a starter. So with that, you saw the progression of Colin Ray coming out of the bullpen 2 years in a row with injured pitchers. This year it was Steele. Last year it was Steele he replaced. This year it was Boyd, who went on the IL for two weeks before this latest injury. And you saw the buildup to the pitch count coming out of the bullpen, starting at 45 or 50, working his way up. Now he's thrown 100 pitches. So this is what you're looking for from Brown. I think they believe that Brown has hit the hurdle as far as being able to get over, OG, am I good enough to pitch? Can I get out of this problem? Can I stop walking people when things go bad? They believe in him. Ben Brown believes in himself. So I think the real hurdle here is getting up to the 70, 80, 90 pitches that you have to be able to go 5 to 7 innings and then eventually getting up to 100. That is the goal right now. I think you're going to see tonight maybe Javier Assad as the backup to him coming out of the bullpen afterwards to give them a little bit of length before they hit the back end of the bullpen.
0: Bruce, I think Molly and I agreed that the Reds left town broken after losing 4 straight. But nonetheless, in the 9th inning, they did load the bases and force the Cubs and make Craig Counsell feel as if he needed to go to Daniel Palencia. What did you think of that at that time? And does that mean because he pitched yesterday, he's unavailable tonight?
1: Yeah. So another great question, because when we saw them struggle the night before and the bullpen wasn't getting the job done, the answer from Counsell for my question about Palencia was, we're not throwing Daniel Palencia 2 nights in a row, okay? So if that still applies, and that has applied since Palencia came off of the IL, then they don't have him for tonight. and using him yesterday, I understand it. You know, every win is precious. They have the bases loaded. They have the tying run on deck. You know, if the guy hits a grand slam, that's a tying run on deck. So you want to win this game. You want to secure it. I understand it. Now, do the minimal amount of pitches that he threw last night, having to heat up to get in there, take him out of the equation tonight? We're going to find that out.
2: I'm curious, with the Sox coming home and now facing a team that is struggling a little bit, obviously had a great year a year ago, but what happens with the White Sox back at home? How can they tap into the Cubs' winning streak at home? Is that possible for them? Can Mooney start using that ballpark to his effect? Do you believe that he's going to be able to get it? I know he had four strikeouts the other night, but will he start hitting a home run here and there?
1: Well, you know, we forgot that the rate is a great home run hitting park, right? It just is, and maybe the weather will eventually warm up here in Chicago. We know that's usually not till June or something like that, but the reality is they have home run hitters now. They have three in the lineup, and for them to start hitting home runs at home, I think, is key. But this is a huge homestand. This is the longest homestand of the year for the White Sox. They're home for nine games. They ended by playing the Cubs at the end of this. They play Seattle, Kansas City, the Cubs. So, again, this has to be a statement. What is a statement in the American League? You guys talked about it earlier. A statement in the American League is, you know, a beat writer saying the White Sox played terrific ball on the road. They played 500, right?
0: Right.
1: That's terrific in the American League if you're not Tampa or the Yankees, right? The rest of the league is all 500 or less. So with that in mind, if the White Sox can play 500 ball, which is modest, right, or a little over 500 on this homestand, they're going to continue to be competitive in the standings in the American League Central.
0: So what will that mean, Bruce? And I think it's a great point to remember, and I do wonder how this all fits together. Because if the White Sox feel that in the American League, you look around and the division is competitive, mediocre, however you want to describe it, does that affect their timetable on guys like Braden Montgomery or Hagen Smith because of the view of this season may evolve in a different way?
1: It shouldn't. You know, the timetable should be what it is, and that is when the guy at minor league level has accomplished and hit all the scratched off all the boxes as far as having completed his player development to come to the American League and play for the White Sox, that's when they should be there. No different timetable, I don't think. I don't think the White Sox are worrying in May about winning the division and going to the playoffs. They're still in player development. And, you know, some of it's coming along really well. I mean, you're seeing players who can play. You're seeing Montgomery at shortstop. You're seeing Mooney, who they have control of for the next 2 years. You see Antonazzi, you know, hopefully you're going to get back Teal. This weekend will mark 2 months that they haven't had Teal on a projected 4 to 6 weeks on a hamstring. Sound familiar? So with that in mind, I think that you continue to develop your players, hopefully get the really outstanding starting pitching that the White Sox have had, and move on. The other thing is, the rest of the month they play in their division 10 times, and they're all at the rate. So you have a chance to make a little bit of a statement in your own division before the month ends of, here we are, we're playing Kansas City, we're playing Minnesota. We are ready to say, maybe we're as good as these teams. What is as good? 500.
2: All right. Great stuff, Bruce. We appreciate it, buddy. Thank you.
0: Good stuff, Bruce. Good week.
1: Have a great weekend. Talk to you tomorrow, David.
0: See you tomorrow. Inside the Clubhouse, 9 to 11.
2: See you, Bruce. 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This is magnificent. When you hear this cue.
3: 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I loved it as a player. I love it as a broadcaster.
2: When you hear it later in the show, call in and be caller number 6 to the contest line. That number, 312-540-0670. 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
0: Great promotion, great opportunity. 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
2: Feel the power.
0: Feel the power. 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This is a chance. 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Make a statement with this homestand. 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
2: Be a step up. Who are we kidding? All right, we'll be right back. 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
10: I keep seeing celebrities posts, me in the 90s versus now. Well, the person staring at me in the mirror is definitely not the same person that could pull off bootcut jeans. Time creeps up on us so slowly. You don't see it until suddenly you do. 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
24: We're in a really good spot, you know, tough way to end what was a good road trip. You go out west and you get three wins against, the Padres and these guys. It's good overall. A couple of those losses were really well, hard-fought games. And today kind of got away from us a little bit, but overall really good and excited for the off day and playing in front of our fans at home.
2: Mully and Haw, 104-3 The Score. That, of course, is the voice of Will Venable, and he is talking about the trip out west. The White Sox win a series and then lose a series, and they were in every game except the last one. They got beaten pretty well out there in the last one, but they're home now, had an off day, and now the big dumper and company come to the south side, and we'll see. And you're absolutely right. I have even higher aspirations. I want them, if they can win a series here, I'm talking about the middle series in particular, I would rather them sweep the Royals than the Cubs,
0: wow,
2: if that makes any sense.
0: I don't think it makes any sense at all.
2: Really?
0: I don't.
2: Oh, why?
0: With all due respect, that's crazy.
2: No.
0: Don't you want them to sweep the Cubs? If you're a Sox fan.
2: If I had to pick.
0: Pick the Cubs or the Royals, sweep.
2: I'd sweep the Royals.
0: Oh, wow.
2: I am a Sox fan.
0: I know you are.
2: And the reason
0: that's why is that's because, why it sounds crazy to me.
2: Because that's a team in your division. You want to make a move in your division. I mean, listen, do I want him to sweep the Cubs? Yes. I'd love to see him sweep Seattle. I just don't think it's as crucial.
0: I think they're going to be sweepless in Seattle.
2: I think that they can win that series. And I know that might not be a popular opinion, but I believe that.
0: Two out of three from the Mariners.
2: That'd be great.
0: Two out of three
2: from the Royals. And win a game against the Cubs.
0: That'd be a winning homestand.
2: That would be a nice.
0: And if you're 5-4 against these three playoff teams?
2: They don't. Playoff teams, schmayoff teams.
0: I'm looking at last year.
2: Okay, but I mean.
0: I'm looking at last year.
2: Let's look at this year. The
0: There's not such
2: are,
0: word as schmayoff either.
2: Schmayoff is a very
0: schmayoff
2: good.
0: Schmayoff is really. No. Come on.
2: That's an excellent invented word.
0: It is a good invented word. But tonight, you got Sean Burke, who's pitching very well lately.
2: Let's go.
0: Emerson Hancock for
2: Sean
0: the Mariners.
2: Burke has been runless. He has not allowed a run in his last two starts.
0: That's impressive.
2: And he's gone deep.
0: Here's what I wonder about Sean Burke. Has he responded to the way Davis Martin, and maybe to a lesser degree, but Noah Schultz, have raised the bar on that pitching rotation? You know, Davis Martin has been one of the better pitchers in the American League.
2: He's been great.
0: Noah Schultz has been, at times, really dominant.
2: He's not good in the first inning, I'd say, and then he settles down. He didn't settle down in his last start.
0: But when you're watching
2: but
0: him,
2: that's okay.
0: You're, I don't want to say in awe, but you're definitely impressed. And I think you wonder what effect that has on the rest of the pitchers in the rotation. Because, okay, you know what? I've got to produce. I've got to perform. Because these other guys sure are.
2: Because if you don't perform, what happens?
0: Well, you might be out.
2: Well, what happened to a certain guy who started opening
0: Shane
2: day?
0: Shane Smith, opening
2: day starter.
0: I know he's hurt
2: now, and now I know you got other issues.
0: We haven't heard much of an update on the rotator cuff situation with Shane Smith.
2: Good.
0: That's unfortunate. But you're exactly right, because Hagen Smith could be on the way. And that's exciting, too. And I asked Bruce a question because I really don't know the answer. If the Sox, let's say they win this, have a winning record this homestand.
2: Yeah.
0: Let's say they get above 500 and they're kind of flirting around with the second and third in the AL Central. How does that affect their long-term? No, not even long-term. How does that affect their in-season thinking on Hagen Smith and Braden Montgomery?
2: Okay, so let's say they start winning games, and they win like these nine games coming up, and then they start winning more, and they put together like a huge run, and then they take the lead.
0: Let's say they're
2: the
0: first
2: American
0: place
2: league,
0: on June 1st,
2: and then they get to the trade deadline. Who do they trade for? Tariq Skubal?
0: No. Now you're getting silly.
2: I know.
0: That's
2: I'm
0: a little carried
2: silly.
0: Away. But if they're within sniffing distance of first place,
2: I honestly believe it. And Bruce keeps reminding us about the twofold necessity to this season, which is player development as well as trying to win some games. But player development probably being the lead dog in this thing. What I don't want to see happen, I don't want you bringing Hagen Smith up here for 3 2/3 or 4 innings. I think you've got to figure out a way to extend him longer before you bring him to the major leagues, because that will ruin your bullpen, and that would be unfair to the other starting pitchers that are here. So they just need to stretch him out a little bit more than they've been able to do. As far as Braden Montgomery is concerned, I believe every minute is a wasted minute. I would bring
0: ASAP.
2: Him up. I got no problem. I suppose they want to see him, you know, get the next hurdle, do what he was doing in AA, at AAA, but get that quickly.
0: I want to see Montgomery and Montgomery.
2: Let's get the Montgomery guys going.
0: Back together.
2: Yes.
0: Back to back.
2: I welcome the confusion.
0: I do too.
2: All right. We're going to bring in our guy, Brad Biggs.
0: Speaking of confusion.
2: Football man of the Chicago Tribune, and we will be kind of sitting here scratching our heads and saying, what? As he talks to us. No. Well, Biggsy next. Mully and Haw, 104.3 The Score.
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0: Brad Biggs is the football man of the Chicago Tribune, a long-time contributor to the station and a valued friend. And he joins us now on the Plumbers 911 hotline. 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
1: Morning, Brad.
2: Morning, boys. What's going on?
0: Well, I got to tell you, Brad, the rookie minicamp is already upon us, and we were kind of talking about the idea that all the young guys that you've taken, all the guys you're counting on for the future, they show up. They get a lay of the land. They get a sense of how to walk around the facility, where what door to go through, where the locker room is, and where the real locker room is later if you make the team, and here's where the meeting rooms are and all that. And then you get to see things like their speed and their size, and just the things that show up are the obvious physical gifts more than anything else.
2: Yeah, it's like the first day of school for the rookies and the newcomers and you know for the coaching staff. It's sort of like the first day of school for them, and from the standpoint of a teacher, right? So you're going to indoctrinate them into how you want to practice, what the pre-practice stretch routine's going to be like, how they're going to warm up, so that when they're in the mix with the veterans, and as the off-season program rolls on and they march toward mini camp, it's as seamless as possible for the newcomers, so the evaluation process can begin and you can start getting a feel for how some of these players are going to be able to impact the football team this season, like expectations that Dylan Tiedemann will be a starter. After that, how did some of these guys find their way into the mix? And that starts with being introduced to everything. Like, you know, hey, here's your helmet. Let's try it on. Let's get it to fit. What kind of face mask do you want? It gets down to the basics this week, and then they go from there.
1: What are you most curious about, knowing that this weekend really is not much more than just what you just described, an orientation, if you will, introducing them to the NFL verbiage, the lifestyle, the pace of practice, etc. But is there any player or group of players or position group that you're looking forward to or curious about, Brad?
2: You kind of want to, like Molly touched on it, you kind of want to see how do they move, right? Like, how's this? Davion Thomas, right? Like, we've seen the 40-yard dash time from Indy. How's he look on the field? And around a bunch of rookies, a lot of which will be, you know, tryout guys, he might look even faster than he'll look this summer. I don't know. But the kind of the movement skills, just real basic stuff. Like, if you've got anybody with some bold declarations and takeaways from the, 4.5 second video highlights you get from this today, you're definitely going to want to tune them out. They're there to learn. There's going to be a lot of mistakes made, but I want to see, you know, how they move a little bit, what they look like, and then you wait to see them with some bona fide veteran football players a little bit further down the road.
0: You know, there's always somebody that shows up at one of these camps that is kind of like a surprise player. Like, look at that. Oh, my gosh, look at this guy. And oftentimes they're smaller guys who are extra fast and they disappear when the pads come on. It's not like you can count on that. And you won't see any blocking or any of the kind of you'll see your center snap the ball maybe, and you'll see perhaps them figuring out a little bit of the offense. But the real mystery unfolds when the pads come on and you get toward camp and people are hitting. I'm just wondering, are there any of these players that you are interested in seeing? Are there any even of the undrafted free agents that you're just kind of curious about?
2: You know, and you mentioned you have these guys that'll sort of star. Oftentimes, that's the wide receiver that gets wildly open for whatever reason, and makes about three or four plays, and you're like, hey, I got to keep an eye on this guy. He keeps making plays. One of the guys I'm especially curious about is Malik Muhammad, and he's not undrafted. He's a fourth-round pick.
0: Right.
2: But if things go, there's hope, you would imagine Muhammad's in a spot to be a challenger. And I'm not saying win a starting job or anything, but if he's the player the Bears think he can be, then he's going to be able to push for some consideration for playing time. And they need that at that position. They need a young guy to step up and prove himself worthy of being an option. So what does he look like in coverage today? You know, I mean, they're going to be asking him to do stuff that potentially he didn't do day in and day out at Texas. We don't know all of that yet, but he's a guy from this rookie class to keep an eye on that could potentially play a larger role than a couple of the guys drafted ahead of him in the rookie season. Again, if he can step up and be the guy that the Bears are hopeful that he could be.
1: Well, Muhammad won't have Zaw Frazier to compete with at the cornerback spot because he was let go, Brad, and we never saw Zaw Frazier in a Bear uniform. Can you miss what you never had? And what was behind the decision to let him go because the fifth rounder did not play last year because of personal reasons? Then he was back into the fold, but not anymore because after OTAs began and maybe there's something that happened since that point. But what do you make of the whole Zaw Frazier episode?
2: Yeah, well, I'd agree. You can't miss something that you never really had. And listen, he had some personal issues last year. They, as an organization, supported him, did the best they could to kind of remember. There was at one point Ryan Pohl said they thought they had been able to get to maybe the root cause of the issue, and they were supporting him. But you drafted him and signed him to play football for you, and at some point he's got to be a football player or you're in a spot where you got to move on. That's unfortunate. I don't know that I'd say it's involved in this instance, but it has gotten the last several years that it will continue to get more challenging in the future for these scouting departments as players move around to multiple schools during their college career, right? So, because Frazier's a guy who started out at, Illinois State, right? It was either Illinois State or Southern. And then he's at Coffeyville, at JUCO in Kansas, and then he winds up at Texas San Antonio, and he was drafted, like, listen, that was a lottery ticket, and sure, most of those fifth-round picks are, but he was drafted because of the size, the measurables, the speed, and then the production in 1 year of being a starter at UTSA, so that's kind of a boom or bust pick right there. But when you have these players go from program to program, it puts an extra burden on the college scouting staff to do work on him. You know, I remember talking to a scout about Enrique Cruz, the local product who was drafted by the 49ers in this most recent draft out of Kansas, and got to talk to some of the Kansas coaches and then got to find out what happened at Syracuse. Like, why didn't he play a lot at Syracuse? What was going on there?
0: Right.
2: So that's one of the challenges that'll be ongoing. Unfortunate for Frazier. Hopefully everything's good with him, but you need football players in the building that are going to go out and play football.
0: Brad, we know that at least on paper, they've got Jalen Johnson and Tyreek Stevenson, and we know that You mentioned Malik Muhammad, and that is going to be interesting to see what he can do. Do we know Terrell Smith, what his health is, whether he's going to be able to compete in camp as well? I'm just curious about how much depth they have or might now need at the cornerback position, because as we said, that was a fifth round pick, which is exactly the round where Terrell Smith was taken. I'm just wondering if, you know, you thought you were getting a guy back, and I'm not saying they were relying on him or anything else, but it was almost like, oh, they got an extra draft pick because this guy didn't play, and now he's going to play. And for whatever reason, if a guy doesn't love football, there's nothing you can do about it. But I'm just wondering if you believe they'd be fully manned at that position now.
2: I thought depth at cornerback was a fair question before they waived Frazier, because in my mind, you couldn't count on anything from him this season. Like, he didn't do anything last year at all, so right. Why would you count on him for a thing this season? So I thought it was a fair question for the cornerback depth. Again, prior to him being waived, I think it's a fair question. Now, they may feel differently. You know, I thought they could use some depth at the running back position. Last summer, they thought differently, and they were right, you know. So we'll have to see. In terms of Terrell Smith, it's a patellar tendon injury.
0: Right.
2: It happened in August in the preseason game. I think it was against Buffalo. When I talked to him in mid-January, he had just started, he was running. So with the hope that he would be ready to go this summer. So I don't have anything to lead me to believe that timeline has been pushed back or delayed. But, yeah, you would like to think that he could compete to be depth for the Bears at that position. Because if Jalen, you know, Jalen's health and Kyler's health is a big part. It's kind of there's sort of wild cards in the secondary.
1: Like, yes.
2: Like if you ask Ben Johnson today, if you said, Ben, if you get 14 regular season games out of Jalen Johnson, will you be happy? I don't know what he'd say. If you ask me that question and you put me in Ben's chair, I'd say I'll take it. You agree, Dave?
1: Yes, I would definitely take that. Because
0: fully healthy 14 games?
1: Yes, I'd take fully healthy 14 games. Yeah. You don't know what you're going to get from Kyler Gordon.
0: Right.
1: And Brad, it revolves around the broader topic about depth at the position you're talking about. So yeah. I ask you this. Colts on Thursday released Kenny Moore. He's 30. He couldn't come. He was going to be expensive for them. I know he's been to the Pro Bowl. It's been a while ago. I know he played more of a zone corner than a man guy. But do you think that Kenny Moore is somebody you would kick the tires on?
2: Yeah, I mean, if he's not going to be a fit for Allen, I don't think you're kicking the tires on him. You're looking for scheme fits or fits that maybe have a background with some of your coaches, starting with Dennis Allen, Al Harris. I think they can cover themselves right now at the slot corner position if something were to happen to Kyler. I think you'd be more inclined to look for help on the outside. Again, and the help's probably not the right word. Depth. A guy didn't come in and be a competitor. And we'll see what they've got with some of these young guys that are there this weekend. The roster right now, I believe it's at 88 guys, and that's going to be kind of constantly fluid. Maybe they could add another one if they still got the international player rule for Torrey Taylor. So they have three open spots. They've got some room, and maybe some guys shine just a little bit this weekend enough to where the coaches say, "Hey, need to see them in OTAs with more experience against veteran players to see if they continue to look good." Because as you guys have seen before, young players will shine, and then like Mully said, they just kind of disappear, and they're still there, but they become invisible because they're not making plays anymore.
0: Does Al Harris have another Nashon Wright in his hip pocket? That might help.
2: Wouldn't that be nice? Yeah. Yeah. That, and, which, honest to goodness, at this time a year ago, you didn't even know who he was, right?
0: Right.
2: They had signed him in mid-April, and you looked at it and you said, well, he was on the Vikings practice squad a year ago and kind of bounced around Dallas and didn't really play. Like, he was the guy you're looking at and saying, well, he doesn't have much of a shot at making the 53, probably. And then he goes out and has the season that he did. So, given how they managed the position a year ago, I think certainly the coaching staff's earned the benefit of the doubt.
1: Brad, we got a minute left, but wanted to add this. While we were talking, the Bears released news that they have signed Xavier Thomas, Malik Muhammad, Keyshawn Elliott, and Jordan Vandenberg, four members of the most recent draft class. Pretty much boilerplate contracts, right? This is not a big surprise. Is there any reason to believe that the other three draft picks won't be far behind?
2: Well, they could all be done by Monday, Dave, or you could have, you know, sometimes some years you'll get a situation where the vast majority of the players in the entire league are signed and there will be 18 players in round three or a dozen players in round two that for whatever reason, everybody's kind of waiting on one player to be the domino guy. The holdouts don't happen anymore. Whether these guys get their rookie contract in May or in mid-July, I'd expect them there for training camp. And it doesn't surprise me that they've moved efficiently to get four of those out of the way this morning before they get on the grass.
0: Brad, they still could use a pass rusher. I know veteran pass rushers, there's a lot of guys available. Those guys don't like to sign until training camp or into training camp, whatever. Are you hearing anything about secret visits with Joey Bosa or whomever? There's a lot of guys floating around out there.
2: No, I haven't heard anything on that. I wouldn't rule something out down the road, but I think they probably need to evaluate what they have, get a real feeling and a sense for where they're at the position, and kind of go from there. Because you go out in July and get yourself a pass rusher, and you might be buying yourself, you know, Yannick Ngakoue like they had a couple years ago, who, you know, was $10 million and didn't do a whole lot. So we'll have to see. Ryan Poles has pledged that it's a position that they're going to keep an eye on. We'll see. Austin Booker expectations are going to be pretty robust and high for him this season. Certainly closed out last year at the end of the regular season and the playoffs on an upward trajectory.
0: Great stuff, Bigsy. Thank you,
1: buddy.
0: Thanks,
1: Brad. Have a good weekend.
2: Have a great weekend, fellas.
0: That is Brad Biggs, the football man from the Chicago Tribune. We're going to bring in Brooks Boyer. He is the marketing guru,
1: he's the brains of the outfit.
0: And we'll bring him in from the White Sox, and we'll talk to Brooks. Next, it's Mully and Haw. It is 104.3 The Score.
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2: 3-2. This ball is drilled. Back it goes. Murakami has the power. He now leads Major League Baseball by himself. Lucky number 13 on the season.
3: Mully and Haw, 104-3, the score. I'll tell you what, Munetaka Murakami has been phenomenal thus far for the Chicago White Sox. He's got 14 home runs thus far on the season, and I don't know that anybody, well, I know there were some people that thought for sure he'd be able to kind of impact things this way. But I think that what he's done has led to other players performing well. I think his patience and his understanding of what he's doing, his routine, has helped to make all of the White Sox hitters
4: lengthens
3: better.
4: The lineup, yep. Makes everybody get better pitches, gets everybody in the mix, and he has been everything that the Sox could have hoped for so far.
3: And we are delighted to welcome in a good friend of the program. Brooks Boyer does a remarkable job with the Chicago White Sox, and he joins us now on the Score hotline, the Plumbers 911 hotline. Plumbing emergency call 1-833-PLUM-911. Local 130 Plumbers, get the job done right the first time. Brooks, good morning. How are you?
5: Morning, guys. Great to hear your voices, and looking forward to getting the White Sox back in town tonight.
3: No doubt about it. And, man, it's funny because you talk to people about it. It's just fun. I mean, I know that's a crazy thing to say, but you guys started the season 1-5. I think at one point it was like 7-14. And the way this team has come together, and I know there's player development involved, but this having Mooney on the scene, it just makes it like a totally different experience for people.
5: It is. I mean, obviously, the last few years have been rough. It's been rough on our fans. And, they're asking over and over, when are we going to start to turn the corner? When are we going to start to see some of these things? And, a lot of credit, obviously, to Chris Getz and his team to start to develop some of the players that have been homegrown. And then when you add someone like Mooney and the things that he's been able to do, the question marks around adjusting to Major League Baseball pitching and to MLB in general, and certainly early on he's answered those questions. And, when you're able to plop someone like that in the middle of your lineup, it just makes the other guys around him that much better. And you see the culture that Will Venable has built where, they compete. And I think that's what White Sox fans from step one wanted to see is the compete every day. And, we talk a lot about momentum and how moments stack on top of each other to create that momentum. And, certainly it's not just Mooney, but some of the other players have stacked some of those moments that have gotten our fans excited. We have a long, long way to go. You're seeing a finished product up on the north side and what kind of damage that can do. With the success that the Cubs have had, and you see what the Yankees are doing and those types of things, and that's where we ultimately want to get, where we're competing to win.

0: the division and giving ourselves a chance in the playoffs and giving our fans an opportunity to watch meaningful baseball late in the season. So it's been very fun.
1: You can obviously see the impact of Mune Murakami on the field. So that's the baseball side of it. There's also got to be a marketing side of it where he has impact in the Japanese market and all the things that you can, in your role, explore and capitalize on, frankly. And I just wonder if you could explain to our audience and also to us just ways that you have looked into taking advantage of what is a premier player coming from the Japanese league and having the kind of success here early that says he's gonna be here a while. And how you can take advantage of that with a new audience.
0: Well, absolutely. You know, first and foremost, when you get a player like that, you hope you're going to win more games. And, you know, he's certainly helping us do that, which, all marketing starts right at home. And for our home fans to have a product that they can follow, that they can enjoy, have a player that they look forward to seeing taken at bat is a lot of fun. I don't know if you guys have been out to the ballpark yet, but when he comes to the plate, everything stops. Everyone stops and watches. It almost gets a little quiet because people want to see what he's going to do. So from a marketing aspect locally, certainly you're seeing the jerseys everywhere, not just the jerseys with the English Murakami on the back, but with Japanese characters. I didn't think this would be this much. Over 30% of the jerseys, the Murakami jerseys that we sell, have the Japanese characters as opposed to the English letters, which I think is pretty interesting. So that certainly adds to the marketing. Now you continue to be able to grow, outside of locally, to more regionally and more nationally, because you're going to get more games that are on national TV. People are certainly paying attention. There's more articles written, there's more blog posts, there's more, the TikToks and Instagram posts that grow your interest nationally, with him competing with Aaron Judge for a home run title early. That puts the White Sox in a different light, and people are paying more attention. When you talk about internationally, certainly the Dodgers are are far and away the best in the business at this. When you have Ohtani, it opens up so many doors for international marketing opportunities and sponsorship opportunities. And, certainly we are all over that. We're exploring that. Mune is very popular in Japan, is becoming more and more popular. He was on that Samurai Japan team and the World Baseball Classic team. And so his popularity is going to continue to grow, which allows you to get more distribution into Japan and people watching your games, buying your products, wanting to travel here to be able to see the White Sox and Mune in person. So we are exploring and in the middle of a lot of opportunities that will create a fan base in Japan.
2: Yeah, I have seen some of those jerseys, Brooks, and it's amazing to me that they're spelt correctly, because kanji is like an impossible aspect. I guess the Japanese language uses like three different alphabets, including kanji, which are kind of the characters. I know this because my daughter is living over there and studying it. And she's trying to explain it to me, and I got a headache from hearing how you study it. I mean, who did the Cubs have? They had a Japanese player.
1: Fukudome.
2: They had these like things out that had his name spelt wrong. Mm-hmm. I mean, that actually happens. Did you have to run it by the translator? How did you make certain that stuff was okay?
0: Well, the good news is if something's wrong, I can blame it on somebody else, because I can't read a thing. I don't know. I've been to Japan, and luckily we have someone on our baseball operations staff that is from the Tokyo area, and I've been able to take him with me. So I would just blame Wataru if anything was wrong. it's interesting. Mune's translator, Kenzo, is an awesome, awesome person. A lot of fun. You guys would have fun. You should have him on the show. He's a fun, fun guy. And, we do check with him to make sure, things look right and we're not making some sort of cultural mistake.
1: Obviously, you don't want to do that, Brooke, not in your role. I also think that when you look at this team specifically and how much fun that they've had already in the first month. You know, the Friday nights are great on CHSN. I'm not just saying that because I work there, as you know, but the all-access stuff is terrific insight and really inside good information. But I also wonder this, Brooks, as you get a team as young as this team is it easier to get them to be cooperative or to get a captive audience and to go along with things and ideas and try different, because they may not be set in their ways. They may not have a ritual that like a veteran might have.
0: Yeah, I mean, I think you hit it on the head there. Is these guys, being a younger group of guys, are used to growing up with, you know, cameras or phones or whatever, or documenting their life. They all document their own life on Instagram already. You know, people know what they like to eat, what they like to do, and it's all part of their own individual brands. I mean, kids are growing up, not just athletes, but any kids are growing up learning how to develop their own brands of who they are, what they like. They want people to know what they're doing. And when you communicate with them, it's much different. I've been around a little while, so it's much different than what it was maybe 10 years ago, you know, certainly 15 years ago, where you did have kind of the old school, this is my ritual, you know, don't talk to me. These guys look forward to it. And that's why they've been very open and very professional, you know, working with the coaching staff, with the players. What are you comfortable with? You know, guys being mic'd up, guys being interviewed during the games. And you're right, the all access is a unique way to watch a game. Excited for people to see all access tonight. You know, obviously next Friday when the Cubs come to our ballpark, that all access is going to be a lot of fun. And it's a great way for our fans to get to know these players. These players are young. It's not like college basketball or college football where you watch them play in the, you know, the football championships or the NCAA tournament, right, where you know who these players are that are coming right away. You don't really know who these young baseball players are because they're spending their time in the minor leagues. The more we can tell their stories, the easier it is for these guys to get here, fans to know them, and fans to root for them. We want our fans to get to know our players. The more you like someone, the more you're going to continue to follow, and hopefully they'll repay that with a lot of success on the field.
2: So, Brooks, I'm very curious. I keep asking David, can people in Japan get the CHSN app? Because I feel like you got a whole group of people, as a guy's hitting home runs, want to follow
1: it's
2: him.
1: It's an untapped audience.
2: Do you guys broadcast games in Japan? How much interest is there among Japanese fans? And do you limit the use of the app only to the Vatican?
0: Yeah, Vatican has the app, absolutely. In Japan, the international rights, you know, outside the country with the exception of Canada, the international rights are controlled by Major League Baseball. So like there is, you know, an MLB.TV here, there are apps that are over there. The big thing that you ultimately want to get in Japan is you want to be on NHK. NHK is their far and away number one broadcast outlet in Japan. And, you know, it's kind of, you took Fox, ABC, CBS, NBC, and kind of threw them all into one. That's NHK. And NHK, you know, plays a steady diet of Major League Baseball games throughout the country. That's where you want to be. That, understandably, right now is dominated by the Los Angeles Dodgers.
2: Sure.
0: You want to start getting into that because more and more people can watch those games. There are other broadcast outlets. There's J Sports over there. There's like four channels. It's kind of like their ESPN, like the cable. You know, there are some games that are on J Sports. There is a national streamer called SPO TV, where all of our games are available on SPO TV. And then there are some other streaming opportunities. So Major League Baseball has done obviously a very good job of distributing in Japan. I was able to go to the World Baseball Classic, and both of you guys, I hope you're sitting down because this is going to be blasphemous for both of you, but the fandom for Japanese culture, while us watching it on TV does no justice, it is greater than American fandom for NFL football. And it is it is like something I've never seen. And you know I love you guys both know I love football. We've all talked football. It's just something I've never seen and experienced, and it was really something how important that sport is in the Japanese culture.
1: That's great stuff, Brooks.
2: Yeah, I told you my daughter's teaching high school. She said a kid wrote a paper about how the Japanese created baseball and started the game. I mean, it's like they really feel like it's their game, not our game, which I think is hysterical.
0: Yeah, it's amazing that she could read that paper with all those characters.
2: She's teaching English, mercifully.
1: Enjoy the homestand. I know you'll be busy, but boy, this is going to be nine games where it feels like they're going to be fun to watch because this has been a very entertaining team.
2: Great stuff, Brooks. Thanks a ton.
0: Hey, really appreciate you guys. See everybody out at the ballpark. Tickets are always available. Let's go.
2: All righty. That is Brooks Boyer. And
1: I'll be there tonight.
2: Yeah, they're doing an unbelievable job.
1: Looking forward to it.
2: Tonight, I got to watch it on TV.
1: Sadly. Because it's the All Access.
2: I don't miss those.
1: Yeah.
2: You know I'm a huge fan of that.
1: Tune in a little early. See the big pro football show in the Chicago League.
2: David, I follow your career very closely. Do you never feel like there's somebody behind you? That's me staring at you.
1: I thought that was Clay.
2: Oh, that's me. No, Clay's, you would not miss him. He's too big. He's too strong. Be careful. We got Mike Palm. We're going to bring in our guy Mike Palm next. It's Mully and Hahn, The Score.
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16: 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Get the job done right the first time. Mike, good morning. How you doing?
17: Good morning, fellas. How are you? Things got to be pretty good there in Chicago. Both baseball teams are doing well. I guess that's an understatement for the Cubs. But the White Sox find themselves in a division race, and that's got to be exciting on the South side.
11: Sox are fun. Cubs are happy.

0: Having a historically good start, as you know, 19 out of 22. This 9-game win streak has been so much fun to watch, Mike. So how does that affect their totals? Like, are people jumping on in some way? What does that mean in Vegas that the Cubs are on a pace? And I'm just saying this, on pace to win 110 games.
1: Look at that.
2: Sounds silly, doesn't it?
0: It does.
2: You know, if the Cubs were in the American League, I think you would see more action in terms of the pennant and World Series markets. As well as they've played, you still have the Dodgers and the Braves in the National League. And, you know, as compelling, I think, as Nico Hoerner has been, I mean, how do you get around anybody other than Shohei Ohtani in the MVP market? So we're seeing them obviously get bet to win the Central, and we're seeing some action on them to win the pennant and to win the World Series, obviously. But you have to temper it against, you know, sort of the stalwarts that are standing in their way.
1: Is there any way of betting on the home run race? I mean, I would imagine Aaron Judge will lead MLB in home runs, but Munetaka Murakami on the White Sox, I mean, this guy has got some serious power.
2: Yeah, he's been a breath of fresh air and obviously a great signing for them. And I thought a reasonably priced signing. I said I liked what they did in the offseason with the White Sox. And, yeah, there are markets. We don't necessarily offer them one after the season starts. We do it twice, right? We do it at the beginning of the season, and then we do it at the All-Star break. There's others that have them up weekly. There's others that repost them every day. I'm just looking right now what you can get in Illinois. You could bet Murakami for the most home runs, and this counts everybody, National League and American League. He's plus 650. He's the second choice along with Matt Olson at plus 650. Aaron Judge is the favorite at minus 130. The fourth choice is Kyle Schwarber plus 950. And Jordan Alvarez is 11-1. And then it goes up from there.
0: Mike, we got 30 seconds. I'll be listening. What will you be talking about with Christine Brennan?
2: Look, she's released a paperback version of her book on her game about Caitlin. She's in Indianapolis to cover Caitlin's return tomorrow. Talk about the WNBA moving forward. And I might ask her, I'll let her know ahead of time. Just, you know, as a trailblazer, as a woman in sports journalism, what does this do for women, the whole Diana Rossini situation? So if she's comfortable to talk about that, I'd love that to discuss that with her as well.
1: Wow, that's great. Mike, thanks a ton. We'll look forward to tomorrow.
0: Thanks, Mike.
2: Thanks, Charles. Have a great weekend.
1: That is our guy, Mike Palm. Always fun to talk to Mike. And what a great warm-up act for Mr. David tomorrow.
0: It's a good lead-in.
1: 9
0: right. to 11. We've got Nicky Lopez at 10:30. Sox guest at 9:30. Tyler Farengold will be directing like he is so adeptly today.
1: Yes, Tyler's really helping us out. We appreciate it.
0: Thank you.
1: We are very concerned about our guy, Brandon Fryer, and we are always missing Dustin Rhodes, even when he's here.
0: All things are true.
1: What? The Coom Dog, Ron Coomer, joins us next. Mully and Haw on the Score.
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1: 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We love our chance to talk to Ron Coomer. He joins us on the Plumbers 911 hotline. 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Local 130 Plumbers, get the job done right the first time. Boy, Ron, you are good luck, buddy. Can you please join the Bulls at the lottery this weekend?
2: I don't know if I'm good luck, but whatever is good luck for us right now, that would be a good thing to bring with you, because things are going pretty good for the Cubs right now. That is for sure.
0: How do you explain the kind of run that they're on? 19 out of 22, they win 10 straight, they lose 3 in a row. They win 9 straight, and now 15 in a row at Wrigley. Ron, that's the first time that's happened since 1935, and you look at everything falling into place. They get injuries to their starting rotation, doesn't matter. They have all kinds of things that they overcome. Offense is better or the defense is better? That's a good debate. How is it all coming together now and why?
2: Yeah, it's a great question. I think it's each day you could make a case for something, you know, something different, David. When you look at our club, it's been a different guy. I mean, when your pinch hitter comes in the ninth and hits a home run for a walk-off, that's when you know things are going really good. I would say the defense, first and foremost, has been just phenomenal. Dansby the other day makes two plays that, you know, saves two runs. Pete Armstrong in center field has been incredible, you know, running balls down. So, you know, I just think the defense has done its job. It's been able to pick up, you know, some of the pitching woes, you know, where we've had some injury things, you know, so you're not giving away extra outs. And when you start thinking of the offense, talk about clutch hitting. The thing that you see from this year that maybe a couple of years ago you didn't, you know, the strikeouts with runners in scoring position, the runner at third base with less than two outs, and you get a couple punch outs. Now you don't see that. Now guys are putting the ball in play, and you're driving in those runs, and it's really forcing the other team to do something
4: that they're, you know, do something special. And right now, I laugh, but up and down the lineup, Pat said it yesterday, up and down the lineup, it's someone new every day.
1: Yeah, I think that's twofold because, one, you're not relying on anyone. It's not like you got to have one guy get hot or the team's going to fold. And two, right, all of the guys you have are capable of stepping up and doing it. That's your takeaway. So you've got this sort of this entire lineup, and I'm talking whoever's on top, whoever's in the middle, whoever's on the bottom can step up on any particular day and get a few hits and have a huge game.
4: That's how it's been lately. We've had games where the entire bottom of the lineup has carried the team and you scored six or eight runs. There are days where the middle of the lineup is doing what, you know, you hope the middle of the lineup does for any team in any era, and they just bang the ball around the yard. And, you know, there's a few things that this club does too. The ability to put the ball in play now, where you're not reliant on the home run so much. I know everybody loves the home run, and you know, I'm included in that group, but you're not reliant on it day after day. And I think at Wrigley Field, we saw this series. I bet you Blade hit three or four balls that should have been home runs that weren't, that stayed in the yard. And then the Cubs hit a bunch of ball line drives that went in the gap that wouldn't have been home runs, but they're extra base hits. That's a big deal. You know, that it just is.
0: Didn't he at one point just shake his head in almost a disbelief when the wind knocked down another fly ball? He was rounding first base. He's like, oh, boy, it happened again. You're exactly right. The weather this week was as wacky as I could recall through a four-game series.
4: Yeah, yesterday we had every season at Wrigley Field. I didn't even bring a jacket in the ballpark when I got out of my car at 10 o'clock in the morning or 9:30. By the time we got to game time, it felt like it was 45 degrees. The wind had changed. Then mid-game, the wind flipped and was blowing straight out for three innings. And I went, how does that happen? And in the eighth inning, it blew back in again, straight in, hard. And then it rained, and it was like sleety rain. So I don't know. All I know is the guys are doing exactly what you're supposed to do in Wrigley Field when it's cold, and that's keep the ball out of the air of the high fly balls. And Cincinnati wasn't able to do that. Poor Blade, he's ready to go back to the Great American Ballpark and hit. I'll tell you that.
1: Yeah, I got to tell you, Ron, we talked about it this morning. That team needs collective therapy after that series. That team, they broke. It's something snapped. I mean, I just feel sorry for them sitting there mumbling to themselves. They were in every game, and it's walk-off again and again and again. And then it was just a blowout. And they look like, well, nice baseball season, fellas. It's May, but you're done.
4: Yeah, well, they got a really good therapist, and he's their manager.
1: Yes,
4: Terry Francona.
1: Tito, yes.
4: Tito will find a way to lighten the mood and be like, you know, there'll be some situation that he'll bring up and it'll all go away. And they're a very good ball club. They really are. They do a lot of things well. And they're going to be a club, if they can stay healthy, that we're going to contend with, you know, for the season. That's just the way it is. But he's one of those special guys. I got a chance to hang out with him a little bit this past series, and he was my AA manager. He hasn't changed a bit since we were, you know, that was, I think, his second year managing ever. And he's just an awesome guy, and he's a really good manager.
0: Ron, not all the news has been good. Matthew Boyd had the surgery, minor surgery, they called it, to deal with the meniscus issue. He's out for 6 weeks, according to Craig Counsell. The first start tonight, we'll go to Ben Brown in terms of maybe a makeshift approach. Not quite sure if this will be permanent. What do you think about the decision to go with Ben Brown tonight? And what do you think the Cubs will do over the next 6 weeks?
4: Yeah, you know, I'm not real sure, David. Brownie's going to get the start today. He's been very effective out of the pen. So there was a question who they were going to go with. Just because Brownie's been in the role he's in now, he's been doing very well. So, but he's been throwing well. I think right now you're looking at a situation where with these young guys, if they pitch well, you stay in that role. If you don't, then we got to try to figure something else out. But I think it'll all be predicated on how Brownie does pitching tonight. If he throws the ball exceptionally well and gives you quality innings, he's going to get another start and you'll move on from there. So, but you know, you know, the Cubs have been trying to claim guys off waivers and making trades, you know, with some of the injury issues, you know, they've been trying to do that. And I think right now you smile and you're happy, but you know, there's that underlying situation where, you know, you get a lot of guys banged up. So, you know, you're trying to do the best you can do. So we'll see what happens with Brownie tonight. And then you'll know a little bit more after tonight.
1: Ron, I you know, we talk about great managers. I'm just curious. You've known Craig Counsell forever, and you've watched him manage forever. Do you feel like he's having his best year ever as a manager? Have you ever seen him manage better?
4: Well, no, I have not. And, you know, I've known him for a very long time. But, you know, you knew him in the big leagues from the other side of the field as far as managing goes. You looked at what he did in Milwaukee, and I think that's why he rose to, you know, prominence as a manager around the league. And everybody was like, wow, they're a small market team, and they end up in the playoffs year after year after year. So there was something he was doing as far as the day-to-day and something he was doing to get the team to believe in a way of playing. And I think also, you know, what he wanted as a group as far as the way you build a ball club, I think he's getting, you know, you're getting to that point with the Chicago Cubs. And he's a guy that likes to play the same lineup a lot or the same guys, but he's using his bench now too. So, you know, Conforto is playing and getting in there, and I think that's really helping also. We talk about pulling the right strings a day after day after day. He's doing it. There's no doubt.
0: So, Ron, I don't know if you saw this. Cameras captured it the other night in the Cubs dugout. I listen to you guys all the time. I can't remember if you addressed it. PCA, after scoring without sliding, kind of got in Matt Shaw's face in the dugout just to, like, remind him. It appeared that, okay, you need to let me know to slide, and he made some gestures. And I thought it was a really just a moment in the dugout that was captured on camera, and it was really kind of cool to see PCA that intense and really helping a teammate realize, hey, you need to let me know that. It's camaraderie, it's chemistry, not all of it's fun and games all the time. Did you see that? What did you think of it if you did? And is that just something that is pretty typical on a major league team?
4: I did not see it, to be honest with you, David, but if that's the case, that's great. I think everything's fun and great, but there's also, like you're saying, there's some things that have to happen, and you don't want to let the excitement of the game, you know, stop you from doing what you're supposed to do in a game. So I think for young guys, you know, sometimes you get excited and you're not, you know, staying with the process of what's happening during this play. But I think if Pete's doing that, that's great. That's outstanding. I think that usually you'll see veteran guys do that. I remember David Ross talking, you know, years ago with the 16 team about some of the things he was, you know, like a pitcher swung at a 3-0 pitch and came back and they kind of made light of it. And he walked up and said, don't ever do that again. You're a pitcher.
0: Right.
4: I don't care how good a hitter you think you are. You're not. You're a pitcher. Take the pitch. So those things happen on a daily basis if need be. Yeah.
1: You know, we were talking this morning early about the Cubs versus the championship team and how they're doing so well and they haven't done this well since then. And we kind of decided, well, the pitching is so much different. You know, they don't have that kind of one stud guy that can play the Jake Arrieta role. They don't have the same kind of horses in their pitching rotation as they had that year. And I know that that's not a discussion for right now, but as the season moves on, as you get toward the end of the season, toward the playoffs, you're going to need guys who can help you shorten games, as great as the defense has been, all of that. Do you get the sense that they're well aware of that, that the the Cade Horton injury and now Boyd, I know he's coming back, but Justin Steele, and hopefully he's coming back. It just feels like they're going to need reinforcement eventually, although they're just passing through this in a remarkable fashion.
4: Yeah, I don't feel that sense because I'm not in some of those meetings,
1: right,
4: Mikey. But as we all know, when you look at October baseball, the teams that play October baseball have dominant pitching. It's just that simple. Pat and I always joke about, it's kind of funny how the teams with the best ERAs for the year are playing in October. That's just the facts of the way the game is played and what you have to do. So I would say all of that is a yes, that you're going to have to look at your pitching staff by the time you get to the trade deadline and see what you have to shore up if you do. Because this team is playing that well. But at the end of the day, you win in October because of pitching. You just do. That's what wins World Series. It's not always the thing that, makes the highlights, but it's certainly that the thing that when you look back at those series that you see why teams win.
0: I got a kick out of yesterday. Palencia, number one, coming into the game. Didn't expect that, given the way that the Cubs were routing the Reds, but I understood it in the ninth inning. I wonder if that makes him unavailable today, Ron. But also, have you ever had a game end that way where there was a strikeout, but maybe it wasn't a strikeout because it was going to be challenged? And that in today's ABS world, it was kind of delayed gratification. You had to wait to celebrate.
4: Yeah, so weird, isn't it?
0: It was. It was weird.
4: I mean, pitch, strikeout, pitch. Strike three, Cubs win. No, hold on a second. This is so bizarre.
0: Don't play the song yet.
4: I don't know. I know. It's so odd. I don't, maybe literally, or maybe in a, I was going to say a wiffle ball in the backyard when you had to go in for lunch, and you're a little kid. It's just so odd. The whole thing is odd. We're all trying to, I know the players are trying to figure out when to do it, what to do, and you got 2 seconds. Michael Busch, remember, a few days ago with the walk-off, he wasn't allowed to challenge. I'm like, what do you mean he's not allowed to? And it turned out to work for the Cubs. One, it was a strike. And then two, the delay of that time where Pounce was able to talk to the umpire.
0: Yes.
4: You talk about icing a kicker. How about icing a pitcher?
1: Yeah.
4: That ice, he didn't even come close with the next pitch, and the Cubs won. So, this whole system is odd. I think getting calls right is very important, obviously, but it is really odd. We've seen so much of it. It's just, I don't even know how to describe some of it sometimes and how in depth do you go. Oh, that's a bad challenge. This is a good challenge. I don't know. I'm not that smart, but I know it's a tough way to go about the game sometimes for the guys on the field.
1: Ron, any idea how long they're going to try Ben Brown today? What kind of length do you need from him? He's been pitching, 3 1/3. It's now as a starter. I'm sure they're going to try to get innings out of him and Assad perhaps. But I'm just wondering, as you kind of extend a guy, what do you think happens in terms of how many pitches or innings he's expected to go?
4: I would say today you're probably looking at, and I do not know, Mikey, to answer your question, I do not know at all, but I would say you're probably looking at a 1-1, 1A-1B type guy, and maybe they pair up him and Assad and try to get 6 or 7 innings out of the two of them. I would say for Ben Brown, you're probably looking at 65 pitches if things go really well and he doesn't have a lot of traffic and that's not a stressful ball game for him. Maybe you push him a little farther, maybe 75 pitches, but I'm guessing it's going to be somewhere in that range today.
1: Great stuff, Ron. Always a joy. Appreciate your time.
0: Enjoy,
1: buddy.
0: Texas.
4: Boys, it is much warmer here in Texas than it was walking to my car in 40-degree weather in Chicago. I will enjoy the weather here in Texas and in Atlanta, yes.
1: Bring it home with you, buddy.
0: Thanks, Coach. Right.
4: No doubt. You guys have a great weekend.
1: See you, Ron. That is Ron Coomer. Always a joy to talk to him. We got some audio for you. You're kind of going to be a little surprised by.
0: I think it's good to hear from Grandpa Rossi.
1: Yeah, Grandpa Rossi talking about life without the Cubs.
0: Mm-hmm.
1: Very interesting. We'll be right back. It's Mully and Haw on 104.3 The Score.
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2: Now the 1-2 pitch on the way to Ross. Swung on, hit in the air, deep center field. Back goes Davis. Back near the track, near the wall. Davis leaping, and that ball is a home run. David Ross in his last big league game. Homers to dead center off one of the best relief pitchers in baseball, Andrew Miller. Cubs lead 6-3.
3: Welcome back. It's Mullin Haw, Chicago Sports Radio, 104.3 The Score. Yeah, that's from 2016. You heard that earlier this week, maybe I'm reminiscing about the 2016 World Series champion Chicago Cubs. We're playing some of those highlights and great games here on The Score. And that was David Ross's home run. David Ross became a legend that night, that season, in Cub lore. He also later was the Cub manager. And he was fired from that job because Craig Counsell became available. You know what happened. You remember all that. We're in Craig Counsell's third season. Haven't heard much from David Ross talking about watching the Cubs, following the Cubs. What we did this morning on the Baseball Isn't Boring podcast.
4: I was really following the Cubs probably super hard in 24 just because it's like, that's my team. How are they going to do without
5: me? That must feel weird. I've been thinking a lot about that for obvious reasons now. Like what that dynamic is like.
4: Oh, it's the worst. So it's like, well, you're rooting for the players,
5: but you're rooting against the team.
4: But you know, they lose. I'm like, it's a terrible, terrible way to feel. Because you're like, I love all the, you love those guys. Yeah. I'm over that. Like, I still follow the Cubs and root for them, and it's a little different now. But I think, you know, what they say, time
5: heals.
4: That's what it is.
5: Yeah, I mean, it heals someone.
4: People ask me all the time, did you enjoy managing? I'm like, it's not an enjoyable job. I'll tell you that right now. No, it's not enjoyable.
5: But you would want to do it.
4: I would do it again in a heartbeat. You know what I mean? Like, it's not something you grind over the losses and you're absolutely miserable over every loss. And like, three losses feels like you're never winning again. And the wins are like, and to see guys, one, to see guys get better is so rewarding. There's no positive conversations coming in your office. It's all negative, right? Like, well, I just mean in the fact of like, there's a guy going through something or he's going through a slump. We're trying to figure out a pitcher's getting rocked. Yeah. And you know, like they never come in when they're doing good. Like, hey, Skip, you're doing a great job.
5: I'm here to build you up.
4: I'm here to lift you up, Skip, because they had a tough day.
3: David Ross on the Baseball Isn't Boring podcast with Rob Bradford.
6: It's the worst job you'll always want.
3: That's a good way to put it. And I thought that it was fascinating to hear him say, rooting for the players, not necessarily the team.
6: But that, he said that not now. He said he
3: time heals all wounds. Yes, but come on.
6: Well,
3: that's got to be difficult.
6: Well, I mean, remember what happened? I mean, think about it.
3: I do remember what happened.
6: Of course you do. And Jed flew down there to explain it to him, to talk to him. He basically flew down there to fire the guy. And I mean, that's, you know, he did it the right way. I'm not saying he didn't, but that must have really
3: September of 2023, at the beginning of that month, you thought David Ross was on his way to the playoffs and the Cubs were going to fulfill expectations and all those things. And then a lot changed and hadn't thought about that in a while. David Ross reemerged with this podcast, which is terrific. I know I talk about it a lot, but the Lovable Reunion is really good with Anthony Rizzo. And that, but that's a side of him almost like the ex-player, the highlight we heard coming in, the catcher that was John Lester's, you know, companion and the guy in the dugout holding everyone accountable.
6: His personal catcher.
3: It was great. And it was, but that was the player. The manager side of it and the fact that they fired him after winning, having a winning season and all those things.

0: things, it's got to still remain a little bit. It's always going to be a little bit of a sore spot.
1: Well, here's Craig Counsell, and now he's been at this job, and now you feel like he's developing this team the way that he may have envisioned it when he came here.
0: Mm-hmm.
1: He's in, conversations with everyone in the organization. They're doing the right stuff. And I just asked Ron, is this the best you've seen him manage? Because it feels like he's really a star at what his job is this year. And I know, I'm sure there are people in Milwaukee who laugh at that idea.
0: Well, you should have seen him in 2019
1: but
0: or whatever.
1: I'm saying he has really hit all the right buttons.
0: He's living up to expectations.
1: Right now,
0: and
1: there's
0: the
1: no shadow of a doubt about it. And you got to wonder if David Ross in his heart feels like we'd be in the exact same position if I
0: was
1: still
0: there.
1: I'm
0: sure that he does.
1: I'm sure he does.
0: But I feel like as an observer, I don't want to be a hypocrite here. I think it's interesting to hear what David Ross had to say. I thought he was great. Obviously, he's a Cub legend for what he did in 2016. But when Jed Hoyer did what he did, I understood it. And I understood it the last three seasons.
1: It took him time to get back to the Cubs. He went to the convention this year. He's doing the podcast this year. It is the 10-year anniversary. And as you said, that has got to be about as career high a moment, his final at bat as a Cub being the home run that we talked about a minute ago. I just think that it's great that he gave himself the grace to separate from it, and then he came back. And I hope he does it again. I hope he gets another
0: job. I think it says a lot about him as a person that he's able to say what he said. And I know even if it took more time than people think it should have taken, some people never would have gotten to this point at all.
1: There's some people, there isn't enough time to pass.
0: Right.
1: There's no grudge like an old grudge.
0: No doubt about it. So I think that it says a lot about him, and I'm glad that he talked about the elephant in the room, because anybody that interviews David Ross about baseball is because I think he's going to probably do some broadcasting this year, it sounds like.
1: Sure.
0: And you're always going to have that from a Chicago perspective. And through that prism, boy, I wonder how he would call a Cub game. I wonder if there'd be any bitterness lingering for the fact that, Jed Hoyer's still here. And he's the guy that knocked on his door that day in October of 2023 and fired him. That had to be, I can't imagine a more awkward day, more difficult day in Jed Hoyer's tenure than that.
1: That had to be really tough to do, because you're basically telling a guy, hey, we got someone better.
0: 83 victories.
1: We're spending more money.
0: They blew a big, the lead in September. And yeah, that was difficult. But
1: I don't think anyone's arguing with that move right now.
0: No, because as you said, Craig Counsell's never been better. And if he has, we didn't see it, and the Cubs suffered as a result of it.
1: Yes, we didn't see it, and we didn't care.
0: Exactly. And really, this Cubs season off to a historic start, the best since 2016, is largely because he's been able to, not only with the pinch hitting and the lineup construction, which I think have been outstanding, but this bullpen starting rotation, the decisions that he has made to help address and I think deal with and cope with these pitching injuries has been one of the big reasons why they haven't really slid as much as they haven't slid at all.
1: Yeah, no, they're on
0: a roll right now.
1: As you said earlier in the show, this is on purpose. They have the best defensive team. This is what they put together. They have this deep lineup where they're able to hurt you from this is because they put it together. They've got a bunch of players that can damage you on defense or on offense. And that is covering up for a lot of the issues going on with the pitching. But, unfortunately, when you get toward the playoffs, you don't want a team you don't want just Maddox. You want guys that can get 27 outs by striking out 14 players or something, where you don't want the ball. I mean, it's just the nature of baseball that you want to get those outs. You need some power and you need some bit of a break, and you don't want to have to play a perfect game in order to win.
0: No doubt about it. And they are now headed to Texas. They will play the Rangers beginning tonight in a three-game series. And that's a Rangers team. It's not one of the four teams in the American League that has a winning record.
1: There you go. I also, you know, you brought up the idea that the game ends, the song's played. Wait a minute, it's not over yet. That is going on pretty much in every sport that relies upon replay. So, like, the World Cup is coming up this summer. I don't know if you have ever watched any of this stuff, but they are now looking basically at every goal and reviewing whether there was an offsides involved, whatever. And, you know, it's like, you won, everybody cheer, and then you got to wait and make sure that they, oh, yeah, you did win. Or in the NHL playoffs, you know, a goal is scored. Wait a minute, he was offside. They disallowed the goal. That because of the existence of replay, you are now kind of, you're teasing something and no way to, he was out. I mean, that's just the nature of sort of.
0: Okay, it is. I don't disagree with that.
1: And it does take something away from living in the moment.
0: Okay, so yesterday I asked Kuma about it, and he said he'd never seen anything like it. And I don't want to keep harping on this, but it makes me wonder every time I see it. Doesn't that just underscore why are the umps even there? Why are they there? Well, if you can get it right the first time.
1: Just get it right.
0: And every time, just get it right.
1: Yeah, I agree with you.
0: So, boom.
1: The more this is going on, the more, and I know people want to say, oh, well, the umps do surprisingly well, and they're doing, you know what? If you can change one call, then put them all up.
0: I don't need to see the, he's out. I don't need the gestures. I don't need the histrionics.
1: It's not even just that.
0: I don't need that necessarily.
1: Do you remember, like, what was the old play? It was like, oh, well, it was in the neighborhood. He's out at second.
0: Oh, it's a double play.
1: It's in the neighborhood.
0: The neighborhood play.
1: That's gone forever.
0: Gone.
1: Now it's like, yes, his ring finger slipped off the base for 42 seconds.
0: And I can see this on my 37th replay, and it's going to take 5 minutes, and everyone's going to stand there and wait. Okay, but you got it right.
1: Yeah, but that's the payoff for getting it right. Whether you like it or don't like it, that's what getting it right is all about.
0: I think getting it right should be about getting it right.
1: And
0: that's just about preserving the human aspect of umpiring, which I respect, but really, I don't know.
1: It's heading in one direction, and that is going to be the automated everything. And that's just, you know, whether we can handle that change or we need someone to walk us by the hand through it for a few years, it's going to happen eventually.
0: It is.
1: Feel free to get to it.
0: One more thing we want to get to, because we talked a lot about this morning, the haves and have-nots and the disparity, National League, American League, and really throughout baseball, you have four teams that are off to like historic starts. You got the Braves, the Cubs, and the Yankees. They're all 26-12. The Rays are 25-12. According to Optistats, it's the first time four different teams had a winning percentage of 675 or higher at the end of a 35-game minimum start to the season since 1904. Okay. Another historic, like, statistic that we're hearing this year. It seems like all these things, like 1904, 1935.
1: And you know what the reality is, though?
0: What?
1: That the Dodgers aren't off to a great start. And
0: they're lurking.
1: When push comes to shove, the Dodgers are going to be off to a great finish.
0: How many pitchers are they, you know, stashing this season? Where will they come from, and where will they get their supply in August?
1: See, that's the other part of it.
0: You know they're going to be coming.
1: Yeah. Not only that, like, if you are eyeballing someone and you've made the decision, this is the guy, we do this, we win, they take the guy.
0: But I think that the Cubs can look at the Dodgers not necessarily with fear, but as to help rationalize what's going on here. Because as we talked about yesterday, okay, so Matthew Boyd's out for 6 weeks. Maybe it'll be 8. Okay, come back when you're healthy. Justin Steele, you have a setback. If it's not going to be a season ender, come back in August. You know why? Because you'll probably be able to maintain a lead in the Central, maybe even play at a clip of a 95 to 100 win team. And then when they come back, you're equipped for the postseason in a way that maybe you aren't now.
1: That is the best point of the whole thing. They have a chance to put the division out of reach. They have a chance to dominate and to take a lead that won't be overcome, and then they can deal with whatever
0: dominate
1: else is
0: early, then coast.
1: That's it.
0: I'm sorry, the That's comparison is apt. Point. They did it in 2016. They got such a good start. I think they lost seven in a row in July. They add Chapman, and then they were frankly unbeatable. So,
1: and they did a great job of kind of making sure that he understood what their rules were, and you better not break them. And oh no, I was asleep. I didn't really hear what the guy said.
0: I remember that one too.
1: That was hysterical. Oh gosh. So what's your favorite thing this weekend? What are we putting all our hopes and dreams on?
0: I am looking forward to being at the rate tonight, with the Mariners in town.
1: Yes.
0: I think over the weekend, it is the draft lottery on Sunday. It'll be a happy Mother's Day. Hope all the mothers out there have a happy Mother's Day.
1: Absolutely.
0: They all deserve it. But I believe that from a sports perspective, the Bulls with a 4.5% chance of getting the number one overall pick, we're all going to be curious if that can happen, because if it does, it's a game changer for the Bulls' future.
1: All right, we're going to bring in Layla and Mark Grody next. We'll get a chance to chat with them. It's Mully and Haw, 104.3 The Score.
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1: 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Want to thank them. Want to thank Jacob Stutz. Gets us up and twitching in the morning, and is also there to correct any mistakes we
0: make. He is our fact checker. He is our he's our conscience.
1: And if the Bulls have a 4.5% chance to get the number one pick, they needed to send Mike, because he wore 45 one time.
0: Instead, they will send 1.8 Tony Kukoc, because 1.8 was the percentage they had when they got Derrick Rose.
1: Okay. We'll go along with that then. I want to thank everyone for calling and texting and emailing.
0: Well, so thank you for listening on this Friday, the 8th of May.
1: Thanks to Baby T.
0: Oh,
1: Tyler Farengol, above and beyond.
0: Above and beyond,
1: doing
0: Tyler.
1: Doing all the work. God bless
3: Tyler Farengol, a.k.a. Baby T, although I think after today's performance, he's graduated.

0: to toddler tea.
1: Wow. You're crawling where other men try to walk.
2: Well played.
1: Very well done. And we should thank our guy Dustin Rhodes, because he's not here. Special shout out to our guy Brandon Fryer, who came in this morning despite a vehicular mishap on his way in. And we're worried about him. We're happy he's okay, and we love that guy.
2: Happy he's okay. Hope he heals quickly and takes care of himself. Has a restful weekend. Yes,
1: he's fine, but
2: he's fine.
1: He could use a prayer.
2: He's got a great work ethic, and
1: he's the best.
2: He is the best. So hopefully he can come back soon.
1: He's by far the best of us.
2: No doubt about it.
1: Yeah, among the four of us. That's mean to say, but it's true.
2: He's clearly the nicest of us all.
1: Why don't you like me? I don't know where that came from, David. I'm a little hurt.
2: I'm hurt more. I'm wounded.
1: We've wounded each other. Hey, Grady Dye!
3: Shout out to Brandon Fryer. He does contribute to this show, the Raheemy Harris and Grody Show, on a daily basis. The work that man does for us. I see you, Brandon Fryer. I hope you're okay, buddy boy. I know you are.
1: It's not a contest, but he does more for us.
3: That's absolutely true.
4: Hello. Yes, we do love Brandon Fryer and hope everything goes smoothly for him.
1: Yeah, he's good.
4: He is a wonderful person, that is for sure. I just thank him regardless, if you haven't noticed.
3: We're very grateful. He's smooth like the Cubs, just smooth. He wins every day, man.
2: Yes.
3: Just every day. It's something like different. Something different every day out of Brandon Fryer that he's doing. You know, playing a piece of audio, whatever it is, you know, logging stuff, podcasting. It's something different every day, you know?
2: How much are you enjoying this Cubs start, Grody?
3: So much that I have to be really careful every day when I get out of bed to not do what I did last year, and that is to accelerate the Cubs' success and say that it is over. Good night, everybody. National League Central, and predict the Cubs to run away with the division. As a matter of fact, I got a text from your guy, Bruce Levine, saying something to the effect of, don't jinx the Cubs with any silly statements this year. This was like 2 days ago. I'm like, what the hell is that, man? So I just gave him the zipped mouth emoji.
4: Aren't you doing that now, though?
3: Am I kind of doing that?
4: You can't do it with this division. It's too good, top to bottom. You can't. You physically cannot.
2: Look at the Cardinals.
1: The Reds are done.
2: The Reds are done.
1: We can admit that.
3: Cubs cooked them pretty good.
4: Maybe. I don't know, man. I'm not counting anybody out in this division.
2: I wouldn't write off the Reds either. They appear broken leaving Chicago, but last year they were down and out, and then they were back.
3: They were.
4: Yes. Only to be a victim in the Dodgers Invitational,
2: The one thing about the Cubs' start is that it has totally overshadowed the fact that the Cardinals, they won 8 out of 10.
4: And they traded away their all-star.
2: I don't know how they're doing it.
4: Everybody comes up from the minor leagues that you've never heard of, and then they're all good.
3: Yeah, well, right. If that sort of Redbird magic is back, then we are in absolute trouble. But I don't think that one lasts, because they had no intentions of winning this year, and I still don't think.
2: La, la, la,
4: it doesn't matter.
2: Yeah.
4: That's how they
3: won. Oh, no. Am I doing it again?
1: You're doing it again.
3: Mute my mic. Oh, man. Okay, I'll shut up. Bears. Bears, anyone? Yeah.
1: How will you handle this?
3: Bears are going to win 14 games this year.
4: Jesus.
1: This horrible loudmouth Grody proclamation.
3: Xavier Thomas is going to have 1,500 yards receiving this year.
4: All right. Well, apparently I just have to yell the word squirrel a lot to Grody today to get
3: Malik
4: him back
3: Muhammad
4: on track.
3: Will have all the Nashawn Wright interceptions
2: Layla
3: this year.
2: Layla Spaghetti, because she's with the meatball.
4: Yes. Yeah, I am today.
3: It does come out every once in a while, I have to admit.
4: Grody's in Friday mode. The Cubs are stacking wins. God help us all. His buddy Brett Boone was just texting him baseball thoughts. So we thought, why not have Brett on? That
3: Booner.
4: Would be a one.
3: Yeah.
4: So that's fantastic. We'll go over the...
3: Booner. Yeah, Booner's a little weird. Yeah.
4: See, this is going to be that kind of day.
3: Can you handle this, Layla?
4: Well, that depends on what happens. So Ben Johnson is speaking. We will bring you what he says from rookie minicamp. So we will do that in our 11 o'clock hour. 5 on it is at noon. Kevin Fishbane joins us from Hallis Hall, it being a Friday with football. That is at 12:25. And yeah, listen to me try to corral Mark for 4 hours.
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4: Since April 21st, 15-game stretch, PCA is batting .375. His chase rate, as we know, is something he will have to manage. Last year, his chase rate was 41% on strikes outside of the zone. This year, that's up to 43.
5: So that's improvement.
4: PCA talked a lot to Pat McAfee about how he manages that aggression in the plate discipline.
6: You know, I think the plate discipline was actually a little bit better, like I would say a little over a week ago, but and before that, but you know, when I start feeling sexier and I do start putting more balls in play, more balls in the air to the pull side, like, I do end up swinging more, so I'm inevitably going to chase more. And that's just, I think that just, that's something I got to accept about myself.
4: Vibes.
7: Yeah, man.
6: When I start feeling sexier.
4: That is a thing. You will have batters feel sexy at the plate. Frank Thomas always talked about that on White Sox pre- and postgame.
7: I believe that used to come up with Joe Maddon and the 2016 Cubs and Javier Baez and whatnot. Yeah, you got to feel good. You got to feel sexy.
8: When Joe got here, that's one of the first things he said. You know, if you feel sexy, wear it.
9: Hey, Case, you know what's so sexy about you? 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
4: Unbelievable, Tyler Buterbaugh. Unbelievable open. 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
7: I am, and I'm already being challenged. Now, this is twice this week. When I worked earlier this week with Russell Dorsey filling in for Spiegel and Holmes, we had texture saying, Grody, don't be such a bleep. Just make the prediction. Go ahead. Say it. The Cubs are going to win the division.
4: I'm not doing it.
7: I'm just saying. I've got people. I've got a lot of pressure on me right now.
4: You don't, okay, actually. You didn't even have to bring it up at all.
7: Well,
4: bringing it up because it's in your brain and you
7: no,
4: can't.
7: No, because of texters. There's
4: You're
7: a texter.
4: You're the worst liar ever.
7: That said, go ahead and make the prediction. And I said, I text back to the person. I said, don't tempt me. I don't want to hurt Cubs Nation yet.
4: So we also got a text 615 with Grody rolling, as he's wont to do. This is going to be a great show for everyone who's not Layla. And then I was like, why? I love Grody. And then I thought about it for a half a second and I replied going, I mean, we may be an hour late to our breaks, but shruggy. It's that kind of day.
7: Friday.
4: And you know what? The Cubs stayed hot. They stayed sexy and they know it.
7: Super. That may have been the sexiest win, as sexy as the dramatics were. I'll tell you what never goes out of style. A 7-run fourth inning.
4: LMFAO. They kind of went out of style.
7: That's true.
4: You know what? That was a happier time. I went to the LMFAO and Kesha concert when we had hope as a nation and glitter. It was fun.
7: Kesha.
4: It's not fun anymore.
7: On my list for one of the great, I think we did that on one of our topics. Great pump up songs, great workout songs.
4: We did indeed.
7: Yeah.
4: And Sexy and I Know It by LMFAO. Some of the greatest philosophers of our time, who also brought us the hit Party Rock Is in the House Tonight.
7: Oh, yes. Yeah. Sing it.
4: I just did.
7: House Tonight. See?
4: Every day I'm shuffling. If only every day I were shuffling. But the Cubs were to victory. Make it 15 straight at Wrigley. They won 8-3 over the Reds. And we had some fun with this with our listeners on social media. We had some fun with it among ourselves as a show. How are they going to walk it off today? And then they're like, well, Layla, we're not. We're going to score 7 runs in the fourth inning. Showed you happy day.
7: Happy. Hey, you can't spell happy without Ian Happ, who scored a big run yesterday. Part of that seven-run fourth inning, one of the most interesting runs that scored was when the Reds looked like they had a double play. Third base is loaded. Grounder, third baseman, Key Brian Hayes,
4: yes,
7: steps on third, fires the ball home to the catcher, Tyler Stevenson, who touched the base, double play, right? No, you got to tag the guy in that scenario. It's 3-0 at that point. It could have been two outs and no runs scoring. Instead, the floodgates opened after that. So thanks to the Reds playing some stupid baseball to complement the Cubs' excellent baseball.
4: The Reds were not sexy.
7: They were not.
4: They might have known it.
7: Isn't that nice, though, that you not just winning all these games for the Cubs, but you're also stomping on one of your division rivals. They've lost seven in a row now, have the Reds.
5: Division rival that entered the month in first place. Just wanted to
4: And had a sparkling road record. Wasn't it 10-3 or something wild? Yes. So, number one, I think that you talk it through and you realize that even though the Reds may be on their heels a bit, the NL Central is still... The entire division, I'm going to say it, is a wagon. It is. Cubs are 26-12. You can't argue with them. They're definitely a wagon. St. Louis Cardinals are 22-15. Pirates, 21-17. Milwaukee Brewers at 19-16. And then the Reds at 20-18. Everybody still remains over 500. The American League is wheels off. But when it comes to the National League and what the Cubs are doing, that's why this is so fun. And I heard the morning show talk about it. We have talked about it, Mark, the comparisons that get drawn to 2016. I wasn't there as a team. You can't argue with the numbers in the start. It was 36 games that Mark, he pointed out that was their second best 36-game start. 2016, they were a bulldozer. But the difference is 2016 had the healthy pitchers, as we know.
7: A great pitching staff, as good as the defense is on this Cubs team.
4: Yes.
7: Even better defense on that team. And we talked about it yesterday. The run differential was ridiculous for the 2016 Cubs.
4: But I also want to talk about this with you. The Cubs have, for now, several years, going back to 2021, I want to say, talked about this concept of building a spine on the defense, right? Catcher. Goes back to when they signed Tucker Barnhart. I saw what the thought process was there, former Red.
7: Mm-hmm.
4: You know, the Gold Glovers, then you've got fielding pitchers, then you've got the shortstop in Dansby Swanson, second base in Nico Hoerner, and then who they wanted in center field, even aside from Pete Crow Armstrong. So Cody Bellinger, for example, you know, they wanted this very solid defense up the middle. And we knew then, you were going to win 2-1 ball games. But what I didn't factor in as much, especially in this modern day of baseball, where it's mostly about swing and miss, was how much the defense, if pitchers are hitting their spots, simply hitting their spots, and that's easier said than done, was how much that defense was going to help these pitchers look good.
7: No doubt. And don't think that doesn't give a pitcher confidence the second that they walk out there, and it's not just up the middle. I mean, you have Gold Glover and Ian Happ in left field, obviously PCA. Seiya Suzuki has his problems at times in right field, but he's just fine. So that, having that defense, and that hopefully that won't go away, that will be persistent throughout this season.
4: Well, and it's also something that they had to adjust, as we saw, and they continue to do so. But having that in mind, I think, still leads to better outcomes from whoever is on the mound and in that position. And I feel like we're seeing some of the effects of that during this streak, where they've now won 15 in a row at Wrigley. I hope that was the happiest flight ever.
7: Oh, my God.
4: After the ball game yesterday.
7: That would be they get to go to play out in Texas tonight. Ben Brown will start. We'll talk about that a little bit later on.
4: Ben Johnson will also make an appearance on the show.
7: Yes, he will.
4: We'll bring you his comments from rookie minicamp today.
7: Hell yeah, Bears. I love this text, too, by the way. 312-644-6767. If you want to party with us today, 815 Grody. And I think that this, I'm reading this because I think this probably goes to a lot of people. I can't be alone in this. Grody, why don't you go ahead and apologize to Shota first, before you make predictions.
4: Every time he starts, I say it's the Shota Imanaga. I owe him an apology tour.
7: Yes, we all do. Yes, I am sorry, Shota. I didn't think you were going to be good. I thought he was done. I thought he was cooked based on what I saw last year. That's right. I said it. I didn't think he was going to be good. I didn't even want him in this rotation. And he
4: to be fair, did he think he was cooked?
7: There's nobody out there, even the people who cover the team every day, they weren't making proclamations because that's not what they're paid to do. But everybody looked at the Shota Imanaga thing coming into the season side-eyed. And if you didn't, if you really thought that Shota Imanaga was going to look like the 2024 Shota Imanaga, congratulations. That's really insightful. But 95% of the people did not see this coming.
4: You know what's interesting too is that Shota Imanaga, I think this was brought up yesterday in the post game, actually, was this was something he set out to do by skipping the World Baseball Classic, by staying in spring training, and then how he was going to be able to use that to his advantage. And that was talked about post game yesterday. And there's a story today that is on The Athletic. It is written by our friend Sahadev Sharma, talking about this very thing, just what he was trying to do. And Hadavi said, in spring training, I told him I want him to try to walk some people at times because that was such a goal of his to not do when he was in Japan. In counts where he'd normally give in, just try to nibble and see what happens. How many times have we ever heard that, try to nibble? It's the exact opposite. You're usually frustrated as hell with any pitcher who nibbles. Dylan Cease comes to mind for me immediately because that's what he does. And Hadavi says he did walk a few guys in spring, and his walk rate is up, but it's still crazy low. And so think about how that has worked in his favor. And this stat from Sahadev stood out to me, too. He's tops in chase rate, Imanaga, at 37%. Guys think that they can swing at his stuff. That's a jump of more than 8 percentage points from last season. The splitter in particular gets chased 46.8% of the time. That's more than a 13-point jump from last year. Just outstanding thought process and execution.
7: It's a testament to coaching and a testament to Shota for accepting it. Because he knew he had to. You got to get another thing you didn't mention right there is the obsession during spring training, at least the one that we could all glob onto and look at and say, velocity. And he got the velocity up. I haven't really been watching his miles per hour on his pitches much just because it's been going so well.
4: Right.
7: But he did get that up a little bit during spring training. He worked on his windup a little bit. I think he mentioned that yesterday as well. And all of a sudden, Shota Imanaga has a 2.28 ERA overall, and at Wrigley Field, a 1.74 earned run average, another 10 strikeouts. He did a walkthrough yesterday and has been doing what a lot of these Cubs pitchers have been doing lately, and that is giving Craig Counsell extra pitches. He got up to almost 100 pitches in his performance yesterday with the six innings to go along with that. But we've been seeing that with these pitchers. For instance, Colin Ray way back in the Wednesday game, he gave
4: 83 years ago.
7: I mean, it does feel like the four game series are always a journey. Every single one of them, aren't they?
4: The rarity of four game journeys, if your team is bad, you're thrilled because there's a good chance you're taking at least one in the series.
7: Yeah, that's a great point.
4: And then for this to happen, the four game sweep at home of a really good team, you're just like, what?
7: Yeah.
4: What a month this has been of victories. Oh, it's only been four games? I don't care.
7: I mean, I'm so glad you brought that up. Like, we're not even celebrating that fact as much. It's really hard to sweep four game series.
4: Insanely hard.
7: It's really difficult. And it seems like whenever it occurs, like, I automatically, all of a sudden, I'm thinking about, what wasn't the 2015 San Francisco series one of the turning points for the Cubs that year? I think that was a four-game sweep. This is bad, Layla, that I remember this, but I remember vividly in 1984 the Cubs sweeping the Mets in a four-game series, which was like a quintessential series for the Cubs that year. But four-game series means something. But Colin Ray gave the Cubs 98 pitches in his performance. Way back in the Tuesday game, that was one of the Bush game-winning hit games. He threw 100 pitches.
4: Hey, remember
7: for
4: that
7: Craig
4: time the Cubs beat the Reds earlier in the week / month / year?
7: It really does feel like a long time ago. It's been a wonderful journey. It's been an odyssey through this four-game series for the Cubs, and may it continue in Texas tonight at 7:05 right here on The Score.
4: That's right. Yeah, you can hear that game right here on The Score, which is fantastic. This is Raheem Harrison Grody on 104.3 The Score. And, you know, here's the thing. We've talked about the White Sox emerging as a wagon. That was the Brad Biggs declaration.
7: It's a wagon.
4: There were graphics that happened after that proclamation of him of them emerging as a wagon. So I say that with a bit of a joke in mind. But the graphic about Sox being a wagon, question mark. No doubt that the Cubs are a wagon. They are more than a wagon. I think they're a freight train right now.
7: Ooh, yeah. Yeah.
4: Trains make stops. I'm not saying this is constant. But
7: this wagon's got a motor, I think is what you're trying to say.
4: Yeah.
7: Yeah. Or an engine.
4: All of the things.
7: Coal.
4: Yeah.
7: Mm-hmm.
4: It's got fuel.
7: That's right.
4: In the words of Metallica.
7: Yes. Give me fire. Fuel. Fire.
4: Desire.
7: Give me fire. Give me fuel. Give me something else.
4: That which I desire.
7: Where's Dustin Rhodes? He usually helps me out on these Metallica moments. We do duets.
4: Yes. Yes. What did you say? How did you mess up that ate my?
7: Your pillow down.
4: No, you said sleeping. You ate my.
7: You ate my bee.
4: But it's not. It's it.
7: What?
4: Yeah.
7: Wait, you ain't my...
4: No.
7: B?
4: It's not you. It's it. It ain't my blank.
7: Oh. I think, but it was the... We sang Enter Sandman together.
4: You sang
7: both. I believe. Oh, did we?
4: Yeah.
7: Thank you for jogging my memory. You ain't my B!
12: Okay.
7: Oh, yeah, that's right.
4: Poor David Hall.
7: Okay, Grody. he had reached his limit. On Grody silliness at that moment.
4: Well, I have not, and I'm prepared for the 4.5 hour odyssey that will be today's show. Audacy, but Oddssey.
7: Will I predict the Cubs to run away with the division by the end of the show? I guess you'll have to tune in.
4: You keep talking about it.
7: It's a threat.
4: It's like you have this box that you're not supposed to open, and it says don't open. And Mark just keeps looking at us like don't do it. Oh, yeah. Don't.
7: Do I do it, Twitch mob? Do I do it? What do I do? I'm so confused.
4: Are you just defeating yourself? Like, is this some sort of like self-feeding beast where you're doing this to sabotage yourself?
7: No, I want to redeem myself. Is what I want to do after last year.
4: Well, you gotta wait. Like the whole you're doing this earlier when the entire division is above 500.
7: Okay. Taking deep breaths, calm me down.
4: What if we distract you with something else?
7: Buterbach, hose me down, buddy. Get that hose. We attach the hose out here in the hallway. So what did I tell you? So we got a sprinkler system in here. Give me the fire hose.
12: I got
7: right?
12: you, man.
7: Thank
12: I want to get it all hooked up here. Right.
4: What
12: right.
4: I am
12: going to
4: do is adjust the temperature in this here studio.
7: Are you cool
4: Because
7: or
4: those
7: hot?
4: Morning hosts bring it in like a meat locker.
7: Oh, you're cool right now? But you're in the cold section of the studio right now.
4: I'm always cold in here.
7: Would you like my score fleece?
4: I've got a hoodie on here.
7: Okay.
4: And then I've got like, somebody texted us. They were like, why are you guys dressed like it's below... zero in January, and I'm like, because our studio is.
7: Yo, it's not like it's like 80 outside or anything like that either. It's like 50, right?
4: Yeah, I don't understand the climate indoors anymore, ever.
7: Yeah, it is a rough climate in here. It's something that we have to deal with. It's
4: Cubs will play indoors because at Texas Globe Life is indoors.
7: Oh, good.
4: Although I think I forget if they have the retractable roof or not. The rule in Texas with retractable roofs is 85, you close it. Anything over 85.
7: Okay.
4: So
7: I haven't looked at the forecast for Kumar Rocker and Ben Brown.
4: Kumar Rocker is a. I heard the morning show talking about this. That was a tale. You know, he's somebody who had a path to the big leagues that was had some injuries. He was a big time prospect.
7: Yeah.
4: Was initially drafted.
7: Is he John of the Rockers' son? John Rocker. Remember John Rocker? The pitcher's
4: no,
7: his name.
4: He's not.
7: John Rocker was kind of a tool.
4: John is also a former Ranger.
7: I know. That's why I put it together. But he's not. They're not related. Okay.
4: No.
7: Usually they are in baseball and hockey.
4: Yeah, that's true.
7: Mm-hmm.
4: I think we'll get into a lot of this with Mark's good buddy, Brett Boone. That'll be at 1 o'clock. In the meantime, I think we need to hear from Craig Counsell, not just about yesterday, Mark, but also his effect on this team. Dare I say, are we finally getting the full Craig Counsell effect? That is Mark Grody. I'm Layla Rahimi. You are listening to us on this Friday as we broadcast live from the Scores Hyundai Studios, brought to you by your local Hyundai dealers. 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Speeding in a work zone is a no-win. Mind the signs. Avoid the fines. Our producers are Ray Diaz, Tyler Buterbaugh, and Tyler Farengul is helping us out today. He's on the ones and twos working on the Bears comments for you. We will have them. And then also, you can join us on Twitch and on YouTube. The Score Chicago is our address there. Connor O'Donnell, Jacob Stutz, and Max Curtis, our video team, along with Cody Westerlund. 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
2: This is the story of the one. As a maintenance tech at a university, he knows ordering from multiple suppliers takes time away from keeping their arena up and running. That's why he counts on

0: Rahimi, Harrison, Grody.
1: AJ, how are you?
2: Good. I can't believe how fancy y'all are now. I mean, it used to just be a radio call-in show. Now I got to put clothes on to do this thing. I can't peek too early. I got to kind of try to control my peeking. So, you know, it's a little early to already put a shirt and a hat on.
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3: Strike three, Paul. The ball game is over. The Reds are going to challenge. The Reds are going to challenge that last call. Let's see if it was a strike or not. We're watching the video right now, and it was a strike. And the Cubs sweep the series. It's all over. Cubs win the ball game by a score of 8-3.
1: Ah, that's good stuff.
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1: 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This is Rahimi, Harrison, Grody on 104.3 The Score. The Cubs have won 15 games in a row at home. Cue up the Metallica or whatever you need to get going in the morning today. That is courtesy of the Northwestern Medicine Cubs Radio Network. And in the meantime, I don't know why last year wasn't it for me when it came to this idea. And I'm not real sure. I feel like I might be giving Craig a lot of leash here. But why do I feel like this year is the first year where I feel like I'm getting the full Craig Counsell nuance managerial experience?
5: Well, I totally understand why you would figure that, because
1: the use of the bench and the bullpen and the tinkering and the lineup.
5: Yes, and you should feel that way because we've seen some spectacular managing from him. Probably even going back to Milwaukee, you have to say that it's probably some of the best managing of his career, having dealt with all the injuries and all the stuff that we know about. And I'm sure there was probably a period in Milwaukee, too, where he was down guys. But I actually, Layla, started to feel that Craig Counsell had his team last year, probably after they figured out the closer, after the Ryan Presley experiment, because that's so much of managing, is dealing with the starting pitchers and knowing how to use your bullpen. And once you got that whole thing with Brad Keller and Caleb Thielbar and old Drew Pomerantz.
1: The Kel Pomflex.
5: Kel Pomflex. Once you got Chris Flexen, another good example. I felt like he got it riding last year and then took that to, obviously, a playoff series win against the San Diego Padres, and then you met your match against Milwaukee. But I felt like we finally saw the comfort zone with Craig Counsell last year with the players that he wanted and able to tap the right guys, whether off the bench or in the bullpen.
1: Okay, so I'll just bring up the example because I invoked it, the Cardinals devil magic, which really what it is that's excellent scouting. Certain teams really have a hallmark of excellent scouting. The Cleveland Guardians had a run of, 10-plus years where they just hit on every starting pitcher, and then they got guys like Jose Ramirez, or then they're trading for a guy like Josh Naylor because they had so much pitching wealth. You know, like, there is something to all of this. Like, it's, we talk about it like it's nuance or it's magic or it's Craig Tober, or, but really what it is years of building a brand and years of knowing what your best practices are and then seeing it fall in line. And here we are this year talking about Michael Conforto, where we didn't understand at times how he even made the team. It was an injury that ended up helping him get on the team. And then we see him perform yet again yesterday, for example. And that's another time where I think the four-game series comes into play.
5: 3-for-3 with a homer yesterday for your guy.
1: That's it. And then here he is hitting. And I did check. It was his first career walk-off home run.
5: It was. Okay.
1: So, yeah, the homer was the identifier there. But, you know, that was part of it. Well, if you're looking at it from, say, us observing, if we were watching a team in Milwaukee that he managed, what would we say to that? Oh, he always gets the best out of his guys. Or, oh, look at this. You know, how do they do this? But I think it comes down to building that library of resources over years. And then you saw what happened last year. It was reported about as well, how he was putting the bullpen together. And then guys like Drew Pomerantz talking about how they had good experiences with Craig Counsell. He knew how to use them.
5: Yeah.
1: But I feel like we're seeing it yet again. Last year, it got to a point for me where I feel like we had to lean on it more because of how he had to piecemeal together starting pitching, running out of gas at the end of the season. Don't worry about all those injuries that we haven't mentioned today.
5: Yeah, it was easier for him last year, to be honest.
1: But was it?

0: Ryan Presley.
1: No, you think about it. Think about how the bullpen ran out of gas at the end of the year.
0: Oh no, I totally agree with. I'm saying,
1: but this time around, like, you've got more consistent performances out of those who have started.
0: Yeah,
1: and I think that has led to him not having to panic piecemeal this together as much. I mean, even the objective of we want to go out and get more pitching. Well, they did, and thank God they did. Because Edward Cabrera is holding this thing together in a way now that we know three out of the top four starters are down.
0: They've needed every single bit of what they've gotten out of every single pitcher this year, whether it's Colin Ray or Cabrera or Tyone. And we'll see what they get out of Ben Brown tonight.
1: I think
0: it's such a great topic, Layla, because when Craig Counsell was first hired, the thing was, it was like Jed Hoyer just drooling over Craig Counsell, saying, you know, we've never had a manager like this. Like, he's indicating, and he may even have said it, that this is a manager that is going to have more input than the average manager. Like, they didn't seem to allow David Ross to have that much say. I'm sure he had some. It's silly to think that he wouldn't have had any.
1: I mean,
0: same thing. Hell, same thing with Joe.
1: You knew he did with his lineups, for sure.
0: Absolutely. Same thing with Joe Madden. I mean, part of the Joe Madden frustration on his way out is the control that the front office had. And of course, Joe had autonomy. We know some of the moves that Joe Madden made, but in terms of signing players and having that input, it would appear that Craig Counsell is as close to management as any of the recent Cubs managers. So we can look at a guy, you know, like Conforto, as you were saying, and say, okay, yeah, Craig Counsell may have had his fingerprints on that because he's able to finally identify the guys that he needs, that he wants, or the types of players that he wants, and then Jed Hoyer and his staff and Carter Hawkins, they go out and get these guys. So it's really just nice to see the orchestra working. As much as we wanted it right away, and there's been plenty of criticism of Craig Counsell throughout all this, he's finally got it humming over the last 2 years.
1: Well, also, I think there are times where his managerial experience and his performance in that way in Milwaukee, when we would watch him, we'd say the nuance, we'd fill it in with Craig Counsell. Yeah, when there was variance, whether yesterday's game is a good example. You know, you see it, and Nico goes 1-for-4. Moises Ballesteros doesn't get a hit. Alex Bregman doesn't get a hit. Ian Happ doesn't get a hit. He gets on base, though. And then, you know, it's Michael Bush. That was the Michael Conforto game, you know, and then PCA and Amaya get hits. You would feel that by going, that's Craig Counsell just managing his lineup because the bottom of the lineup was producing more than the heart. But now you don't say that because we're watching it. We're in it.
0: Right.
1: But I do want to keep in mind how we felt about it when we were observing from the outside in.
0: Yeah. I mean, some of it's luck, too. I mean, some of it, like, and you know, hey, Craig Counsell, the way he talked about PCA the other day, and it's like,
1: yeah.
0: I have to tell you guys, I don't know what's going on with PCA. It's pretty amazing. There was one painful part of yesterday. Do you know the painful part of yesterday's game? Like, really, really agonizing, painful part of yesterday's Cubs game from a Cubs perspective.
1: When the bases were loaded and Daniel Palencia had to come in.
0: Oh, Gavin Hollowell, come on. And maybe that is me being overly greedy, because they just brought him up, just put him in. And Craig even said, look, it's not ideal to have to put these guys in these scenarios, but you had a big lead. He walked four over an inning and two thirds. And I'm like, finish this game.
2: I'll tell you, I was frustrated too, because one of the things that Craig Counsell said in the prior game post-game press conference was, like, Palencia in one of these games had to throw. Mm. They didn't use him, but he threw in the bullpen a couple of times.
1: And I was
2: because they thought they may need him, and then they didn't end up needing him.
0: Right.
2: And I was hoping we didn't need to see Palencia do anything in that game.
0: Exactly.
2: So I was also frustrated.
0: Right, right. It was just painful, like extending the game for no. I mean, I knew they were going to win the game still, but I'm like, this is taxing to watch, and then Palencia having to come in.
1: Well, and that's part of it too. Is all these pitches add up for players. All these pitches add up for your bullpen. And you want to give Daniel Palencia as much rest as possible. And that's what happened. Yeah, I felt the same way when I was watching the game. Like, bases loaded. Like, this is a means to an end right now. Let's go. Like,
0: right. They were a grand slam from away. It being like a one-run game. So.
1: Well, and that's part of the job as a manager, too, is this is your game to put away, Gavin Hallowell. How will you do it?
0: It took a Tommy Hotovy visit and then Craig Counsell to come out. He just couldn't get himself together.
1: Well, and that was the right move, was to bring in somebody else. Palencia, you don't want to have to, but he'll be available today, I'm sure, after throwing just a third of an inning, technically. So I would imagine he'd be available. Maybe he's not because of the injury, but that would be my assumption. Yeah, he restored order. But I think there are also times where even that's managing. Mm-hmm. You're lucky enough to be up because of that 7-run fourth. You're lucky enough to have this opportunity for yet another reliever to try to learn who he's going to be. And then that's why you're in this position. I also want to remind you of this. Craig Counsell, for the it's only April crowd, or the it's only May single digits still, right? It's only May 8th crowd. Listen to how Craig Counsell talked about the importance of winning right now and what that does for a team come, I don't know, Craig-tober, Craig-tember.
3: For a group that obviously is already confident and very talented, like, what does a stretch like this do for them this early in the season?
4: Yeah, look, our job is to just stack up wins. They count the same now as they do, you know, later in the season, and so you just stack up wins, and that's our job. We've got to just keep doing that. I don't confidence is not going to be an issue, but you got to stack up wins because you do run into headwinds during a bit long season. So you stack them up while things are going well.
1: I think that's important to know. I just keep thinking about the 2023 season, Mark, where they had the easiest part of their schedule. You know, two series against the Rockies. Chris Bryant finds his home run swing again. Mm-hmm. They can't win those series. You put yourself in a really bad position. The Pirates weren't as competitive then, and they couldn't make the playoffs when they were so close. Began that month with a more than 90% chance of winning or getting into the playoffs, rather. They had just beaten the Giants and Logan Webb at the time. And then we see what happens next. You don't make the playoffs. You have a new manager, and then that's where we are right now.
0: I do think it's funny, too, that all the people who always push back on us and me in particular about because I always say, I don't care how early it is in the season. You can fan how you want to fan. We're going to talk about these games how we want to talk about these games, no matter how early it is. But too early. I don't hear many people talking about how early it is now that the Cubs have won 9 straight games. We're living in the moment, and that's all I could ask for with any of these Cubs games, winning or losing, taking it serious or however you want to take it. And yeah, like banking wins, man. It's like I was saying pre-show. It's like your savings account. You don't need it now, but eventually you're going to need it to bail Tyler Buterbaugh out of jail. You know, you never know what is going to happen to one of our producers.
1: If there's one person on our staff who's the least likely, it's Tyler Buterbaugh. Tyler Buterbaugh was off yesterday and yet somehow created that Savage Open featuring LMFAO.
0: So what you're saying is that Ray is, why are you picking on Ray? You think Ray is more likely to get thrown in jail and we got to bail him out? What's up with that?
1: You know, I'm proud of you because
5: when
1: you
5: put us both together. Oh.
1: Ooh, danger. You know, Mark went 40 minutes and 55 seconds before he decided to stir the pot. First, he stirred the pot with himself.
0: I don't know. That seems like that's realized, what you just said to
1: and
0: me.
1: And then he stepped off because I had to remind him that he declared the Cubs the winner of the division in June last year, and I'm like, sir, it's May 8th. And then he held off, and we got him to this point, and then there he goes. There he goes there on a Friday, Mark Brody.
0: I can't stop myself.
1: We've gotten some interesting feedback on our text line, Evergreen, but still, 616 says, you guys are right with this. Each win matters. End of September, one game in the win-loss column matters. It could come down to one game against Milwaukee. And I think that's kind of the idea. Writer 847 says every game you win in April and May is a game you don't have to win in September. When you fight now, you may have to use those wins in the bank later. And that's just how I feel. We're at 630. Yes. Or as the great philosopher Justin Timberlake says, it's going to be May.
0: They call him Lake, by the way, Timberlake.
1: He doesn't deserve any of that after the Was it the Janet Jackson documentary? One of these he got. Oh, it was the Britney Spears documentary.
0: Oh.
2: Well, also the Super Bowl, the Janet Jackson thing. We don't need to re-legislate all that, but that.
0: Yo, they call me Lake. No, they don't.
5: It's gonna be me.
0: There, I have something on my timeline, that a video that keeps popping up of Justin Timberlake saying that on stage and Britney Spears looking embarrassed for him when he says that. Yo, look at me. They call me Lake. They call me the Lake. What's, no, they don't.
1: Well, I know Britney's not in her greatest time of lucidity right now.
0: Silent lucidity.
1: But Team Britney, that's a Queensryche song.
0: Yes, yes. I knew I liked you.
1: It's only been about 8 or 9 years since Mark and I have known each other. Possibly 10.
0: I think I've liked you since the day I met you at Wrigley Field. I remember when we met, Layla. Isn't that cute?
1: And then I felt bad because you had to get all these interviews. And I was like, oh, yeah, that's not fun.
0: You understood the job I was trying to do back in whatever. Was that 15 or 16? I don't remember.
1: I think it was 16, actually.
0: 16 that we hung out?
1: You know who else is also trying to do a job with the Cubs at Wrigley? One Ben Brown.
0: Yeah.
1: All right, Ben, it's your time to shine.
0: Let's do it.
1: We'll examine it next.
0: Bears.
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1: This is a very Mark Grody, LMFAO 2011 type of Friday, I feel like. Kesha, LMFAO.
0: This is like the build, the reward at the end of the buildup to this song gives
1: Dance.
0: Me like, oh yeah, I can go to 9 on the treadmill when that hits. And I'm not kidding.
1: Yeah.
0: 9 for all my treadmill. Where's my treadmill people?
1: Yay, me. Me. I am one. I am slow on the treadmill.
0: Marshall's probably out there. No, Marshall's he's
1: runs
0: a street
1: outside,
0: runner.
1: Yeah.
0: Without headphones on. He's a weird guy. I don't know
2: what
0: they
2: call
0: say.
2: That, Grody?
0: What's that? Oh, raw running? Raw dogging?
1: No.
0: Raw running dogging? For the record.
1: God, it got worse.
0: He instigated it. You instigated it, sir.
2: I did.
1: It's a very know your personnel type of day.
2: Yes.
1: I am not the Craig Council of Managers of this show by any means.
0: Buterbaugh's hovering over the dump button right now. Like, I am like a dump button watch today. The conditions are favorable for me to say something.
28: We have little flags by Grody, like Wrigley. The wind's blowing out.
0: It's a warning now. There's an inappropriate word in the area that Grody may use during this segment.
29: Let's place the over-under.
1: Many of you on Team RHG know that I have been trying to figure out how Mark Grody's brain works, and I know this may be futile. However, I feel like what happened here is that Mark really wants to give the Cubs the NL Central. But because he has to exercise discipline in this part of his life, he has decided to rebel in others. And that has led us to this place.
0: Oh, so I'm acting out is what
1: against
0: it is.
1: Against yourself because you really want to give the Cubs the division.
0: So this whole show for me is an episode. Congratulations. You're hearing a Mark Grody, 4-hour Mark Grody episode.
1: And it's all because he can't say the thing he really wants to say.
0: My mom's probably going to call Layla. Here's some things you need to know about what you're going to get from my middle son over the next 4 hours.
1: And to his credit, this is why I always say start with the wildest trade idea you have first and then just work your way back from there. Because you got to get it out of your system so then you can focus yourself again on what's more realistic.
0: That's true. It's your job to focus us, Layla. What are we talking about
1: right now? I'm not even that good at it. So the guy who really needs to focus is Ben Brown,

0: tonight. I know he had a tremendous start against the Brewers early last season when the Cubs were there, but I feel like this time around, knowing that I think also Ben Brown kind of knows himself more, is this the most confident we felt about a Ben Brown start now that he's being asked to do so and step up in this way since maybe that time? Because I don't know that I felt that confident about him starting against the Brewers last year.
1: Yeah.
0: That was May, I believe.
1: The game that you're talking about, 2024, I jotted it down May 8th of 2024.
0: 25, so actually. Last year.
1: The Brewers game was the seven-inning game? That was last year?
0: Yeah, that was last year.
1: I thought that was 24, where the seven no-hit innings.
0: Yeah.
1: And that was last year?
0: Yeah.
1: Okay.
0: Let me look. Let's do
1: this. All right. Maybe I looked at it wrong. Shame on me. Yeah, that's right. I'll be making errors today, too.
0: No, that's
1: part of the episode.
0: Everybody does. It's 4.5 hours of live radio.
1: So that was last year.
0: Yeah.
1: Okay. All right. Okay. Then.
0: He was replacing Jordan Wicks in the rotation.
1: Okay. Okay. Yeah. I mean, on the overall, as a starter, he has made 23 starts in his life. Let's see if I can get this right. Across 24 and 25, he has a 5.26 ERA. We know the big bugaboo was the first innings where he had a 9 ERA.
0: He just knew
1: in the first inning one of those years.
0: He knew it set him back.
1: Personally, like my first reaction when this came up, because of course it came up the second that Boyd went on the injured list. I think Russ and I talked about it on the afternoon show last week when Ben Brown came up. My immediate answer was no. Don't have him start. You finally found a place where he has looked smooth, 1-1 with a 2.10 ERA and a save and 12 appearances out of the bullpen this year. And Ben Brown is a guy who is in his head a lot.
0: It was May 2nd, 2025 was the one I was thinking of.
1: Okay, wait.
0: The 10-0 drubbing of Milwaukee in Milwaukee.
1: What were his numbers in that game? So maybe I'm still right about 2024?
0: You're still right about the 2024 game. But the one I was thinking of in particular, he did have hits in that game. But he went 6 innings, gave up 4 hits, no earned runs, had 4 strikeouts, no walks.
1: Okay.
0: And then Chris Flexen came on and got a 3-inning save.
1: Ah, okay. All right, and so 2024 still stands. That was the 7 no-hit innings for Double B, if I may.
0: Correcto.
1: With 10 strikeouts against Milwaukee. So, yeah, we've always known that he has, like, the special potential, even though he's not working with a ton of pitches. But Ben Brown, like I said, like, he is, like, it's always something mental with him, it feels like, and you finally found a smooth spot. That said, I do understand the Cubs doing what they have to do today to have Ben Brown pitch.
0: Well, also, okay, Ben Brown, you got a sinker. This is a good place to test it, right?
1: Mm-hmm.
0: Like, this is a ballpark where hitters see the ball well. You know, you're facing a team who is, dare I say it, just in the American League. So you definitely have a good chance of winning a ball game. And so this is a good time, I think, in Texas as any to have that outing. Yeah, for me, the encouraging Ben Brown outing after the fact was that one I mentioned against Milwaukee. I'd forgotten about the one
1: okay.
0: in 24.
1: Hey, we both ultimately got it right because he had good performances against Milwaukee in 24 and 25.
0: He's due for one in 26.
1: Let's
0: that's
1: do
0: how
1: it.
0: I see it.
1: Get it done, Ben, and then we'll put you right back in the bullpen, okay? Maybe that's what they need to tell him. We're just going to do this one day, and then we'll get you right back into your comfort zone.
0: It's like, I feel like you're talking to a kid.
1: It is.
0: Yeah.
1: Well, that's what he needs. Like I said, like he's sensitive, it feels like.
0: Well, he just knows. He knows about what sets him back. Now the matter is, can you ignore it? Keep listening for your chance to qualify for the Score Sweet Stakes when you hear this cue to call.
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0: When you hear that cue to call later in the show, be caller number 6. 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
9: This hour is brought to you by Cars for Kids. This is Raheemi Harrison Grody on 104.3 The Score. And believe it or not, there's football today. It's a lovely day when there's football. Bears rookie minicamp underway at Hallis Hall, scheduled for today and tomorrow. OTAs are next on May 27th through the 29th. That according to the schedule, it is subject to change. And I think that's important for people to know.
10: Mm-hmm.
9: This is a fluid thing, the off-season program.
10: It is.
9: And even when you think you know the schedule, sometimes you don't.
10: That's true. And that's why I am part of a text thread that is always constantly being updated for those of us on the beat.
9: Yeah, and for everybody, for all the criticisms that we have levied on the Bears, I'm glad to see how well-informed they keep you guys when it comes to this.
10: They really do. No, they do a great job about that. And it's important. It's important to them. It's important to us. And it's going to be an important couple of days out at the hall, going on right now and tomorrow. And, you know, one of the things about it is, Layla, like last year's draft class was very fruitful for what the Bears did last year. It was influential in the Bears winning 11 games last year. I don't know if I can get 4 big contributors at this moment out of this rookie draft class. The only one that I can be exact with is Dylan Thienemann, and that's it.
9: Well, I feel like there was a speculation that the Bears were essentially going to have the defensive draft class that they had out of the offense last year. That was going to be the expectation or the hope, really the hope, based on how well the offensive part of the draft class performed last year, how it was able to contribute so quickly and effectively, and then given the holes in the defense right now and the lack of production, you know, we've said it before, 22nd against the run, right? 27th against the run, 22nd against the pass. But the point is the 20s are not where you want to be.
10: Doesn't matter which number it is, like, in the 20s,
9: example,
10: it's all bad.
9: Seattle Seahawks, you know, let's just point out the elite defensive teams in the league and what they do. So that said, a lot of the discussion too about the Bears draft and the Bears needs, especially in the secondary when we saw so many guys come and go, was that I felt like we got this a lot from people, Mark. Where was Zay Frazier going to be in this? And there was a hope there that he was going to be part of the secondary and he was going to be able to contribute this year, because 5th round pick at a UTSA did not contribute last year, had personal issues, mm-hmm. as we understand.
10: Yeah.
9: We saw an Instagram story post saying he was cleared. He posted that himself. And so there was a hope there that he was going to be with the team. Then we get the news that he has been waived. And 5th round, yes, I know. But I think we all hoped in some way, shape, or form that he was going to be a part of the team moving forward. Al Harris, you know, we knew he spoke highly of him. So we were hoping that was going to happen. Then they release him. So Ben Johnson talked about that today at Hallis Hall.
11: Zay's a guy we've had here for over a year. And, you know, it's just one of those things when we're looking at the roster, where he's at, where we're at, it was time to part ways. So appreciate everything that he contributed while he was here. And, you know, it opens up a roster spot and an opportunity to make this team.
12: With seemed like there was a lot of optimism about getting him on the field this year. What changed?
11: Yeah, we were hopeful and just wasn't going that direction. The trajectory was off, and so we decided to go a different direction. Mm.
9: I at some point expected him to say, we wish him well in his future endeavors.
10: Yeah. I mean, appreciated his contribution. What exactly did he contribute to the team last year? But yeah, for people who don't know, I mean, Zay Frazier missed last year due to a personal issue. It's possible that that personal issue has persisted and it has become an untenable situation for the Bears this year, because physically, unless there was something that I wasn't seeing or that they're not telling us about him out on the practice field, look, he's got it. He's got the size, he's got the speed, all the stuff, like, to where you do wonder what happened here. Now, I didn't, even if he had been on the team, I mean, I never would have thought that Zay Frazier would be in the picture for a real spot on this roster anyway this year, but it's disappointing is what it is. I think that's the way I would clarify it.
9: Yeah. Courtney Cronin nailed it, I think, when she said there was an optimism surrounding him, how he was going to be utilized, especially last year when the secondary was so injured. You know, those guys get run. Like, you're going to see some playing time, especially in how Dennis Allen creates a lot of his formations, you know, what we know about a 4-2-5 setup, essentially. So that's something that was...
10: Wright.
9: Yes.
10: I mean, nobody thought that he would contribute last year. I certainly didn't. And he was one of the most important parts of the secondary.
9: So I don't blame anybody for wanting to know what you're going to get out of any member of the secondary on the team.
10: Yeah.
9: But that's I just feel like the Bears are still not in a place yet where they can make a lot of these really big gambles on players, thinking they may have like found a diamond in the rough or reinvented a wheel. Like, I think you need some more basic wheels and some more essential stones rather than a diamond in the rough. You know, sometimes you got to go with what you think is obvious rather than who you may have hope in.
10: Right. Well, let's look at this year's fifth round rookie, Keyshawn Elliott, the linebacker out of ASU, who I believe it was Dane Brugler who said that this was highway robbery for the Bears to have gotten Keyshawn Elliott, the linebacker, where they got him. So that he's an intriguing prospect who, like so many of these rookies, you look at him and say, I don't see a spot for you right now, but certainly as the season goes on, and certainly next year, when you look at the linebackers room with TJ Edwards, you know, you don't know exactly what you're going to get out of him.
9: You don't know
10: year.
9: When he's coming back.
10: Right. You don't. You're right. I mean, Devin Bush, we are sure about. DeMarco Jackson, we are sure about in terms of he will be there. And Jack Sanborn, of course, we are all sure about him.
9: We know what we're getting out of you, Jack Sanborn.
10: You know what we're getting out of him is what did I give him? 7 Bears?
9: You took one away because he left, which wasn't his fault.
10: Well, no, he could have done better. He could have done more to keep himself with the Bears.
9: Basically, what you're saying is he should have gone without a job for a year.
10: He could have had like an interception. He could have forced a fumble on special teams somewhere along the line, and I would have been happy to. Look, I'm hard on the ones we love. You know, he gets the automatic 5 Bears for being from here.
9: Really unnecessary cruelty.
10: Well, I do applaud your humility, because your line was, how can you give that man more Bears? Or no, I gave you more Bears, Layla Rahimi, than I gave Jack Sanborn. And you were insulted by that.
9: Yeah.
10: For him.
9: It doesn't make any sense. He's the most bear.
10: The most
9: one
10: bear
9: of them.
10: Bear.
9: Yeah. So this is, isn't he the one who birthed the Bears? Wasn't he the one who inspired?
10: No. Bears?
9: Yeah.
10: No, that's been... I actually talked about this the other day with Russ, because he was wondering. The Bears, that's been going on since high school with a
9: crew.
10: But
9: the giving of the Bears?
10: Oh, the giving of the Bears. The giving of... Yes! That it started with that class of all the Bears that were from Chicago, including Jack Sanborn and Dan Feeney and TJ Edwards.
9: You can't be taking away Bears from him.
10: Oh, man.
9: Yeah, I stand on this.
10: I got to go back and look at the rule book that I wrote and see what the clause says about that. Maybe I'll have that by the end of the show. Can somebody look that up?
13: The claw.
10: Can you go on AI and look it up and see if I'm a...
9: Please don't use a bottle of water to look up Bears.
10: Are they grandfathered in, because that was the year that it was born, me giving out Bears on that Bears, which had, I think, 6 Chicagoans.
9: How can the person who created it and inspired the scale have fewer Bears than me?
10: Inspired. I created it. Okay.
9: But still,
10: they should be happy with any Bears that they're getting.
9: I also want to take this time to point out, you know, I say that about the risk taking that has gone on in the front office. Well, they also, you're right, they do get some gems. You know, Austin Booker was a guy who the Beast thought was going to get drafted earlier. I believe they had him graded as a third round player. Mm-hmm. And so you've seen how he's outperformed his expectations or his draft class, and then also where he thought he was going to be drafted, or we thought he was going to be drafted. I feel the same way about Malik Muhammad. I feel like there's a lot of opinions from guys we trust that Muhammad also was one of those. So let's listen to what Ben Johnson had to say about Al Harris and Malik Muhammad and that relationship that can flourish.
11: I think for all of our defensive backs, it's one of the better situations that you could ask for. I think the world of Al, we were very fortunate to get him back, and he's a great teacher. I think he's very systematic about the process with which we want to go about our business. And so because of that, I think he's got some really good building blocks for young players. If they trust him and they buy into his way of coaching, that they're going to have success. His track record says that. And so, I think Malik is a very sharp young man, and he's going to be able to embrace that coaching style with open arms.
9: Encouraging, no?
10: Yeah, absolutely. I'm curious to hear from Dennis Allen too, just on, as you said, this was supposed to be the defensive draft this year, and you got it at the end of the draft, obviously 4, 5, and 6, but it's going to be interesting. I mean, Malik Muhammad, a 2.5-year starter at Texas, 6'1", 182. Like I've been saying it all offseason, the Bears have an issue with Tyrique Stevenson. I'm not saying they hate Tyrique Stevenson and don't value him at all, but they stopped trusting him at the end of the season in terms of the snaps that they were allowing for him.
9: You could see it in how they utilized him during games.
10: Yeah.
9: And what's frustrating is I feel like when he was on the field in the later games of the season and into the playoffs, he did make a difference. So, but they're not long for him. It certainly seems that way.
10: At the very least, they are not convinced that Tyrique Stevenson is the guy that you just pencil in as the cornerback opposite of Jalen Johnson. So now you're going to get that. Does open the door for Malik Muhammad. That opens the door again for Smitty, for Terrell Smith to show his, to see if he's got a shot at potentially getting back into the mix and getting snaps out there. But it is interesting, the secondary.
9: Well, and after he was injured, I assume that they'll give him a fair shot. You know, I feel like he's well liked by front office, by people who watch the Bears, by players. So I feel like he's somebody who gets the respect of coming back. Like, we all thought it was a big loss when he was injured. So I'm looking forward to seeing what he's doing. In the meantime, something that I think we need to evaluate more as a crew is just how catastrophic the Bears front office thought it was to lose Drew Dolman, and how many decisions they had to make and maybe other things they had to forego in the draft because of it. So Logan Jones, they draft with the 57th overall pick. Here's what Ben Johnson had to say about him and the evaluation.
11: I said it a couple weeks ago, you know, Coach Roschar and Coach Devan, they made some rounds this offseason just making sure we did due diligence on a number of players, and Logan was one that stood out. And, my visit with him when he was here was extremely impressed by football knowledge, makeup, very mature. And to me, it's not we're getting a rookie, we're getting a guy that's a little bit more of a seasoned player, which really is not uncommon for those Iowa lineman. So I think he's going to fall kind of next in line for a really good program, the next guy out.
13: How quickly can he be ready to play at this level?
11: Time will tell. You know, it's the ball's in his court as far as I'm concerned, and he understands that just like with everyone else, we're looking to create competition and consistency day after day and building trust, not only with Caleb and the other quarterbacks, but within that offensive line room and then obviously with the coaching staff. So it's just a matter of time to build trust.
10: I love that my guy Dan Weider asked that question. We recorded the podcast Take the North yesterday, Layla, and that it's something we talked about because I suggested to him, to Weider, why couldn't Logan Jones start from game one of the season? And our discussion was, if he could actually get up to speed and have that comfort with Caleb, and if he's really that smart, it's not inconceivable. I mean, we agreed that it's probably going to be Garrett Bradbury. If I had to put my money down, I would say that Garrett Bradbury is your starting center.
9: I mean, they didn't sound super confident about it all.
10: About what?
9: Garrett Bradbury.
10: Oh, yeah, right, right. I mean, and there's Ben Johnson answering the question. Good job, Weedsy. Time will tell. The ball is in his court. And it's what I wanted to know. I said it on the podcast. Like, if I'm out there today, and I'm going to probably go out to the rookie minicamp tomorrow, and I'll ask this question throughout the offseason if I have the opportunity, is this going to, like will Logan Jones get an opportunity in training camp with the ones to actually compete for the job? And I guess we'll actually see it play out in front of us.
9: I feel like that's a big storyline, not only the whole offseason, but how this stretches into training camp, who's going to be with who. You know, it's similar to how we had to watch left tackle last year.
10: Yes.
9: This is going to evolve.
10: Where is the real competition? Is Logan Jones actually competing for a spot? Is Malik Muhammad, who we just talked about, the cornerback out of Texas, is he actually competing for a starting spot? With the Bears, Tyrique Stevenson competed for a starting spot his rookie year. He was a second round pick. Is Sam Roush just plug and play? He Durham Smythe right away, no problems, no issues. It's just so interesting to think about the potential roles that these guys will play, and each of them has a tiny roadblock in front of them, unlike last year where you had four real contributors.
9: Yeah, the only one who doesn't have that roadblock is Dylan Thienemann.
10: Yes, that's it. He's the only one. And I said it yesterday too, Layla. Like, he's the only exact rookie in the draft class this year where you have a pretty damn good idea that he's going to start 17 games this year.
9: I have confidently said I did not know who was starting opposite Kobe Bryant at safety for the Bears. And then after day one of the draft, pick 25, I now have a strong to quite strong to basically the idea.
10: Yes.
9: 99.5% confidence level.
10: That's
9: that
10: it.
9: That I know who's starting at center at safety for the Bears.
10: But there's nobody else. Is there anybody else in this Bears draft class where you're like, I know where they're going to be by the end of this season?
9: No.
10: None. Zero.
9: And
10: maybe Roush. That's it.
9: Last year, I did have a better understanding of where the pieces were supposed to go.
10: Mm-hmm.
9: After the draft, at this time, year to year.
10: Yeah, because you thought, maybe unlike me, that Luther Burden was going to be a heavy contributor, that Colston Loveland, you damn well better be a contributor.
9: I know there were some concerns coming out of college about Luther Burden. He was at Missouri. The way they reacted, you knew that they were going to want to use him in a way. And then I realized that there was position redundancy in the tight end room in the wide receiver room, and I wanted to know how that would shake out. It has shaken out.
10: Mm-hmm.
9: But I didn't have the same skepticism. I just figured he's a guy that Ben Johnson wanted to utilize. But at that point, you knew there was position redundancy. So how was it going to get settled? The bigger one for me was I assumed, based on where they picked Ozzie Trapillo, that he was going to be starting almost immediately on the line.
10: Yeah.
9: And then he didn't, and then he did, and now he's injured. And I hope he can still come back and play at an expected level.
10: That is the idea. I can tell you that he will, Trapillo, assuming everything goes well in his rehab, but they do plan to have him as their left tackle.
14: It's a pillow.
10: Thank you, Emma.
9: That's such a big if, though. Like, that's the hard part about
10: it.
9: You can't criticize him for something that has taken so many NFL players down and taken so much time to recover from.
10: Mm-hmm.
9: I am not going to have this huge expectation. I'm just hoping that's because he's young. And I'm hoping that helps him heal quickly and be able to get back out there to reasonable and be reasonable with what we expect to see out of him on the field.
10: Right. And you know, it's why they, from what I understand, the Bears never were considering, even though we all surmise that they might be considering a left tackle in the draft. I don't think that was ever part of it, unless some spectacular thing happened where the top guy fell to them, which it didn't.
9: Yeah, no, but when you're that open for that many positions of consequence, then that lets you know where you are as well.
10: Mm-hmm.
9: So that's something to keep in mind. We have more Bears talk coming up next here on Raheem Harrison Grody, More from Ben Johnson at Hallis Hall with rookie minicamp. And we will keep it going with more football talk next on The Score.
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14: 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But the starting pitching, they don't have the starters. 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

0: That is Sam Roush. He is considered the best blocking tight end in the draft, and I think the Bears sure think so. Rookie minicamp is underway at Hallis Hall. This is Raheemy Harrison-Grody on 104.3 The Score. Sam Roush, 69th overall pick. Dramatic pause on a Friday.
1: Absolutely.
0: I'm going to let you fill in the gaps.
1: He's the new Durham Smythe, ladies and gentlemen. You never realize how important Durham Smythe was until we needed to figure out exactly why the Bears... They drafted a tight end in the third round. What exactly is going on?
0: It is of no offense to Sam Roush, but I did not think that the third round at pick number 69 would be where... The Bears replaced Durham Smythe.
1: Yeah, exactly. 6'6", 267. He's a short arm guy. What about the short arms? Yeah, he's got a short arm problem.
0: I was never anti-short arms, and then unfortunately I saw what happened to our dear Will Campbell as a rookie last year.
1: Poor Will got exploited.
0: Super Bowl in the AFC Championship game.
1: 49 catches last year, 545 yards, 2 TDs. He was a three-year starter at Stanford, Sam Roush. So in theory, he's a smart guy to add to the locker room as well. But yeah, I feel like, you know, as I was saying earlier, like Dylan Thienemann is the only guy who I could look at and I pretty much know exactly what he's going to have or how he will contribute this year. Second on the list would be Sam Roush, because I think it's pretty easy and safe to say that, yeah, we think we could put you out there for 30 to 40% of the snaps and be a good blocker and catch a couple balls every once in a while, right?
0: Now, did I, Layla Raheemy, think after the season ended, and I saw Durham Smythe do that interview with Jeff Jodiak for the last playoff game, did I think that I would be talking about Durham Smythe this much?
1: No.
0: In May?
1: It's hilarious.
0: I did not. But you know what? Sam Roush did his thing and to get drafted where he was and to impress the Bears. So, Ben Johnson, why don't you share me your vision?
1: How will ye?
2: There were a number of really good players coming out this year. And, you know, we were fortunate to get one that we feel really highly about that can contribute run game, pass pro, catching down the field. We feel like we got one of the more complete tight ends that this draft had to offer. But in regards to big picture and just where the league is going, obviously teams have had success with the two tight end, three tight end sets. Things kind of always go full circle, it seems like, and it wasn't that long ago that three receiver sets were kind of the norm, and now it seems to be transition on over a little bit more. But I think the more you can look to attack the defense, whether it's you want to give them base defense or you feel comfortable competing against them when they're in their sub defenses, it just the flexibility that tight ends give you, I think it adds a dimension to your offense.
1: It almost feels like the Sam Roush and Xavion Thomas picks were exclusive Ben Johnson. Like, they're like, okay, we're giving you two. We're giving you two picks. Go get your tight end, because you are obsessed with tight ends, and justifiably so. And then you want a guy with a 4.28 who can return kicks and be a gadget guy in Xavion Thomas.
0: Yeah, I feel like this is like the... you know, like the guy on a movie or a TV show, they like cut to the genius who's just working away in some lab. And then he's like, I need these things for my vision to come into place.
1: Right.
0: Like, I must have this explosive or this computer or this piece of software, like an Ocean's 11 almost type of deal. And that's Ben Johnson, except he's the head coach. And so maybe Ryan Poles has to say, okay, I know Ben needs this, you know, in the plot that is the Bears, but I do appreciate the fact that Ben Johnson also took us behind the scenes a little bit and shared how he got to this point with Sam Roush.
2: He was one of the guys we identified well before the draft that he's a player that we really liked. And, you know, a quick story about him, you know, we guys do a great job trying to recruit some of these guys we think might fall through the cracks and go undrafted. And, you know, I actually called him before the draft and let him know that we had a vision for him. And when you take a tight end in the third round, you're kind of like, oh shoot, well that might take us away from Hayden coming here. And yet he didn't bat an eye. This is where he wanted to be. And to me, that speaks volumes about how he's wired. And it has something to do with how he came to, you know, walk on at Iowa and earning playing time and going through it the long, hard road. I really appreciate that. And I think we got a good one there.
0: A vision, he says.
1: Mm-hmm.
0: If only we had a segment

0: regarding Ben Johnson and Vision.
1: Nah. We don't need that. That seems trite. Ben's Vision. Very cliche. Yeah,
0: nobody would want to sponsor that. No. I don't think it would
1: Come
0: be
1: on.
0: A segment. No.
1: Ben's Vision, man.
0: What time is that on the afternoon show?
1: Who knows? Maybe they're Ben. Is there an afternoon? Who's on the afternoon show today?
0: We've been asking that question.
1: Who's filling in for Gabe? Did Spiegel and Gabe go on a getaway vacation after the one day earlier this week?
0: The socks are hot, and Ryan McGuffey is here to celebrate ye socks.
1: Oh, the McGuff is in the house today.
0: Yeah. It was a good scouting move by us at Score Industries.
1: Nice. So Spiegel and McGuffey. I like that combo. That's a good combo.
0: Yeah, man. Love Goff.
1: Shout out to Lawrence Holmes, too. We miss you, man. But enjoy your vacation. It does look like he is.
0: Yeah. Please know that Lawrence is okay.
1: Yeah.
0: He's
1: fine.
0: He's out of town.
1: He's doing what we should all do, and that's take a long vacation.
0: I don't even know if he's out of town anymore, actually.
1: I don't know.
0: But he's resting. So
1: yes.
0: That's a good thing. Also, since we have the time. More Ben.
1: Bears.
0: Ben Johnson was asked whose conditioning has stood out among the Bears' veteran players. Challenge issued.
2: Some of these young guys that going into the second year, you know, Colston's made a big jump. Luther's made a big jump, as you'd expect. And those guys were around for most of the offseason as well. You know, you could go by the weight room and see them in there getting some work in February, March, and April. So I think that has something to do with that. But, no, I think our group for one weekend in terms of the field work, I'm really pleased with what it looks like. These guys are dialed in. They're very focused. And like we talked about a couple weeks ago, the whole coaching staff is going back to the basics, and those guys are really embracing that mindset.
1: I love hearing that about Colston and Loveland. I mean, it's probably exactly what you had to hear, that they're showing up in even better shape this year than last. Both of those guys will be ready to hit the ground running from the beginning of camp, unlike last year. So that is a bonus in what you expect to be progression from both of those guys.
0: Oh, absolutely. They're absolutely key, quintessential. I don't even know how to say it anymore.
1: Yeah.
0: The Bears offense is those two are the Bears offense, and there's a lot more that goes with it, but they are part of this, and I think about them automatically whenever it comes to how this looks next season.
1: Do you think that, let me ask you a question.
0: Si, senor.
1: Do you think that last year began a run of multiple years where Colston Loveland will be the Bears' leading pass catcher, leading receiver in yards? Do you think that we saw the beginning of that? Maybe that's what I'm asking you right now, Layla Rahimi. Who will lead the Bears in receiving coming up in the 2026 season?
0: All right, me as a system, like an evaluator of system.
1: Yes.
0: I don't necessarily think person or individual. I still think it's probably wide receiver one in a functioning offense. The challenge is, who is wide receiver one? I mix in my tight ends with that, but I don't necessarily think that results in Colston Loveland. Should it result in DJ Moore?
1: Rome.
0: Can't. But should it result in Rome, especially given where he was drafted?
1: It really needs to be Rome, doesn't it? I'm not saying, I am not here to predict that it's going to be Rome Odunze. It needs to be Rome Odunze, though. He was drafted number 9 overall.
0: Do you know who else I think needs it to be Rome? Is Caleb Williams.
1: Yes. And they did have a night, like, Rome Odunze had a nice start to his season last year, and then the foot injury crept up, and he just never was the same, and obviously dropped a key pass at the end of the season. He did not have a good year last year, did Rome Odunze, but he needs to have a good year. I mean, I'm all for, like, if Luther Burden wants to blast off and get 1,200 yards this year and become a star, then I'm all for it. But nobody's going to complain, but Rome Odunze needs to be that. He has not yet lived up to being a top 10 draft pick.
0: Another note for you from Bears minicamp. Patrick Finley tweeted this. Among the Bears' undrafted free agent signings, Iowa tight end Hayden Large and Florida State receiver Squirrel White.
1: Yes.
0: Just tremendous names. Squirrel! To then somebody replied on Twitter, Dylan, how can you look at your baby dead serious and be like, we should name him Squirrel? crying face emojis. Very important to point that out. And then somebody named Joey Sandwich goes, do you actually think that's his real name?
1: Right, that's
0: Twitter
1: the better
0: question. Twitter can still be fun. Twitter can still have a place sometimes.
1: The names are coming out. The some of these rookies have signed as well.
0: Large is an absolutely fabulous football name.
1: You can't go wrong with that name in general, right? Just being called, it commands respect immediately, right? If your last name is Large.
0: Also the pitch to Iowa. Hey, my first name's Hayden. You guys do well with him. Hayden Fry.
1: That's right. I almost said Hayden Fox because that was the coach on that show, right?
0: Coach. Wasn't the show was called Coach.
1: It was called Coach. That was his name, right? Hayden Fox.
0: Yeah. I always like Dauber. Dauber.
1: Oh, yeah. Dumb Dauber. Yeah.
0: Dauber was the... not dumb.
1: Well, he's kind of ditzy. Dauber
0: was the sidekick.
1: I know, but he was kind of... he was a little dense, wasn't he?
0: Craig T. Nelson, isn't that who played Coach?
1: Yes. Yeah, he was Coach.
0: And then his wife was Christine. Why am I remembering this?
1: Yeah, it was a good... And then who was... Oh, the Van Dyke guy. The hilarious assistant coach. What was the assistant coach's name?
0: I thought that was Dauber.
1: No. Well, Dauber was an assistant, but you had the older gentleman who was the brother of Dick Van Dyke. Dick Van Dyke.
0: TV show cast.
1: Yes, find that because I guarantee you there's a Van Dyke.
0: Jerry Van Dyke.
1: Thank you.
0: But I'm pretty sure he was Dauber.
1: I think, one of them was Dauber the defensive coordinator, and maybe Van Dyke was like the assistant head coach or just like that steady veteran that you got to have. Like, he probably in his fake career had been a head coach previously, and now he's just joining the staff with Coach.
0: Coach.
3: I want to give a quick little behind the scenes as far as where the name Squirrel came from.
1: Oh,
0: so please.
3: Full name is Markarius Malik Squirrel White. And according to Tennessee Football Pages, nickname originated from his great-grandmother who called him Squirrel as an infant after he moved simultaneously with a squirrel in her garden.
1: Okay.
0: Moves like squirrel.
1: Love good squirrel.
3: Squirrel fast.
1: Squirrels are fascinating.
0: Jerry Van Dyke was Luther.
1: Luther, yeah.
0: Yeah.
1: And what was the...
0: Bill... I don't know how to say his last name. Fagerbakke? I don't know. Dauber Dubinsky.
1: That's five bears right there. And Dauber Dubinsky.
0: Christine was Coach's wife.
1: Christine was just a...
0: Her name is Shelley.
1: She was the voice of reason on that show, if I remember correctly, because it was all crazy with those silly, silly football people.
0: Dauber is Patrick on SpongeBob?
1: Oh.
0: Says the text line.
1: Remember his long, stringy, blonde hair and the part to the side?
0: Yeah, he was cool.
1: Yeah.
0: But I forgot who was Dauber. That was the problem. I forgot which one was which.
1: Yeah. You forgot about Van Dyke. You just say it. Just admit it.
0: Yeah, I did.
1: Yeah, there it is. See? It's okay, Layla. It's okay. It's okay. It's okay.
0: Now I'm trying to imagine a remake where Wani is Coach.
1: Oh, I love that.
0: And Jan.
1: Where's Spigs?
0: Jan is Christine. But then Tony Wise would be the character played by Luther, right?
1: Yes, it would be.
0: So
1: Tony
0: then who's
1: Wani's
0: Dauber? That's the only thing we got to figure out.
1: Oh, man. Yeah, Wani's Dauber. Who would it have been in his... Who are some of his assistants? Man, I don't know. I have to think about it.
0: I think we've got a show.
1: Yeah.
0: I think we might have a show.
1: I think you're right.
0: Yep.
1: Bring it back. Everything gets brought back around, right?
0: Coming up next year on Raheem Harris and Grody, it is time for halftime. I can't believe what happened to the Pope.
1: The Pope?
0: The real Pope.
1: I'm glad you said that. There hasn't been enough Pope stories this year.
0: Yeah, the Pope beat had been lacking. So we brought it back next.
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3: It is halftime, and the most successful thing Mark Grody and I have done today is create a remix of Coach with not Craig T. Nelson, but Dave Wanstead. We're still working on casting.
4: Right. We need his assistant coaches. So if you want to chime in, as people are and have been. By the way, text line has been hot today.
3: It's been
4: funny. It's been serious. It's been everything. 312-644-6767.
3: And our Twitch mob, twitch.tv/TheScore.
4: What's up,
3: Chicago.
4: Twitch?
3: Hi, guys.
4: What's going on, everybody?
3: Hey, Twitch. Hey, mob. So we spent the first hour where Mark really tried hard to not give the Cubs the division. I get it. They've won 15 in a row. And then I asked, are we finally getting the full Craig Council in his third year? And I know that sounds a little crazy, but given the nuance and all that is involved, maybe so. And then we both pointed out notable Ben Brown starts against the Brewers. And therefore, we are feeling better about him getting the start against the Rangers today. And then we heard from Ben Johnson regarding a lot of Bears housekeeping items and then what he saw in players for rookie minicamp.
4: And Layla has bought breakfast for the show. Thank you, Layla. I hope you got kids. I hope you're grateful for what Layla has done for us here today.
5: Thank you, Layla.
3: See? I don't need a thank
4: kids.
3: You.
4: Kids.
3: You know what? It just felt like one of those days where we needed to celebrate the day a little bit. So we are celebrating the day.
4: Hold on one second. I know you got a great story. I do want to share, like, to what you were saying in regards to me having enough discipline not to spout something that doesn't come true. The text from Bruce Levine that I received the other day, just out of the blue, Bruce, it's right about time for you to put the hex on the Cubs.
5: No!
4: And Bruce! I just sent Bruce the zipping my mouth emoji, and that was it.
3: Bruce,
6: smell
3: with
6: the
3: it.
6: Cream on your neck.
5: What's that cream you have on your neck, Grody?
4: I am, but by the way, stay
3: probably
4: tuned.
3: Probably Biofreeze, right? I feel like Biofreeze has become the thing.
4: I will be performing hit and run. Inside the clubhouse. Whoa. Inside the clubhouse with Bruce Levine over Memorial Day weekend from Gallagher Way.
3: You guys are hosting together at Gallagher Way?
4: Those of you who like the stylings of the comedy team of Bruce Levine and Mark Grody, it's going down.
3: Wait, isn't that the Cubs for a Cure game? That's the radiothon game.
4: That's right.
3: Oh, my
4: word. So I am looking forward to, I'm glad, I am
3: so
4: honored.
3: So Danny Parkins might just mess with you guys as a drive-by?
4: Danny just gets stuck in that tone.
3: That was pretty impressive.
4: That was. I could have gone on, too.
2: It's halftime.
4: From my woodwind playing.
3: Tyler says no.
5: John, you're giving John Vincent some competition with that hang time that.
4: Put that in the open for Monday, huh?
3: I can't believe this story, and I know it was discussed on the morning show, but we need to talk about it as a team. This from ABC7. Local bank clerk hangs up on Pope Leo, thinking it was a prank call.
4: Whoa. Okay. I need more.
3: Well,
4: why was he calling a bank?
3: Because he has a bank account.
4: Wait a minute.
3: Yes.
4: Did he call his Bob Provost? Is that his name?
3: Saints Peter and Paul. Yeah. Yes. Prevost, right? P-R-E-V-O-S-T. So, Saints Peter and Paul Catholic Church Reverend Tom McCarthy recently told a story of what happened to the Pope when he tried to change his bank information over the phone after moving to the Vatican. How do you explain that as your address? What is it, One Vatican City Way?
5: Well, we have the Chicago Pope, so now it's the Vatican.
3: Or is it just like Pope Vatican, see me, like find me? Like what happens?
4: Was he calling to check on his overdraft coverage? Why was he calling the bank?
3: So Father McCarthy says the Pope called his bank in South Chicago about 2 months ago after moving overseas. Oh, no, 2 months after moving overseas. When he identified himself as Bob Prevost, the bank associate said he had to come in person to make the adjustments.
4: Bob, we're going to need you to come on in. Oh, boy.
5: It's a little difficult, my child.
4: Wait till you meet
3: my child. So then he says on the phone, I'm not going to be able to do that. Would it matter to you if I told you I'm Pope Leo? And the bank associate hung up.
5: How many Hail Marys is that?
4: Oh, yeah, seriously. Lifetime supply of Hail Marys.
3: Well, here's the worst part is the Reverend Tom McCarthy then said, could you imagine being known as the woman who hung up on the Pope?
4: Oh, my goodness.
3: How many Hail Marys? Seriously.
4: I mean, a lifetime supply. I, you know what? I'm going to do it. I'm going to throw in about 150 Our Fathers as well. That's the longer one, right? That's a longer prayer.
5: If you got any bears, they're getting knocked off your meter, too.
4: What's
5: right?
4: that whole prayer we do after communion? That's the really long. Or no.
3: Are you talking after about the Apostles' Creed?
4: Yes, post-homily. That's the long one. I always zone out in that one. You can imagine, right?
3: That's the one where we say what we believe.
4: I know. No, it's a great prayer, but it's too long. I get about halfway through it every time, and then I'm out. I'm like, that's it. You know what I believe, Lord.
5: I have a picture in Grodian Church. Oh, boy.
4: Oh, yeah.
3: Bears. There's a bears. In that, like, if he's close enough to the priest, he's like, did I just hear a bears?
4: Bears. Amen. No, actually, bears. The priest, like, I do go to church
3: we
4: with my parents.
3: We believe in the Lord, the giver of life, all that is seen and unseen, bears.
4: One of the priests there does.
3: I know
4: does
3: I just abbreviated bears. It. It's for the bit.
4: The priest, one of the priests does know me, and he always wants to talk bears. So I think he understands that if my mind is elsewhere during the 45-hour long mass, I think he understands I'm thinking about the bears.
3: Also, friendly shout out to Father Greg Sackowitz over at the cathedral, who's
4: Sackowitz.
3: A noted Sox fan. Noted. I hope he's having a good time right now watching the Sox. So apparently the problem was eventually fixed through a friend of the bank's president. Hey, I moved. Can I get help with my address? It's One Pope Drive. Like what? Like what? What's the address?
4: If Bob was to walk into the bank, would he be in the full Pope regale, you think? Like, could he, like doing the whole thing? And
5: does the hat fit in the doorway? Thing.
3: Okay, so 312 says, how do you know it was a woman who hung up on him? Well, I think the Pope told the story to Mr. McCarthy, which is why it got told in that manner.
4: Okay.
3: Yes. Oh, yes. Yeah, and 574 wants to know, were you kind of shaking your head at God there, Grody?
4: No, just Dante Foreman.
3: Which is a reference.
4: Yes, were you kind of shaking your head at God? I did ask that to the Bears running back because he was talking about God a lot. So I wanted to get down in his God talk in the best way I could. It's been a good year for the Lord. It has. Like, I noticed that during the draft. Like, all the players were genuinely thanking the Lord. I'm like, this is a good night for the Lord. You see the sign, like the billboards and stuff? Like, if you're having a bad day, Lord, it's a good year for the Lord. It's okay.
3: I was just going to let you cook there. I didn't know where to go. I'm relying on him for things selfishly. I mean, there's gratitude expressed, but you know.
4: Yeah, we depend on it. It's okay.
3: Indeed.
4: Seems like a good guy.
3: Amen.
4: The Lord.
3: 5 on It is next.
4: Bears.
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5: 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Here's question number 1.
3: How yes, Layla? Hot are they?
5: Red hot. But
3: They're
5: we're getting
3: so
5: to them.
3: They're so hot. You're supposed to. No,
5: oh,
3: never mind.
5: Oh, we'll do that.
0: Come
5: okay,
0: on, Ray.
5: Before question two, we're going to do it. We're going to workshop the question. But here's question number one. What was your biggest takeaway from Bears coach Ben Johnson's rookie minicamp press conference?
3: He wishes Zay Frazier well in his future endeavors. It was probably the thought process behind Sam Roush. But here's the best part. I don't even necessarily know that we needed the explanation. To watch Ben's offense is to know him. So it made perfect sense as to why they wanted Sam Roush. I just said to myself, self, I'm not quite sure in the draft equation that third round pick replaces Durham Smythe. But then again, I don't know the ceiling on this offense. I don't know how far it can fly. So maybe Ben does, and then he sees this as a piece that can take it flying farther and farther into the sky and the reaches.
0: To the reaches.
3: I don't even know what that means, but you see what I'm saying.
0: I do see what you're saying, and yeah, it is still okay to look at Sam Roush and be like, third round? You get your third tight end? It's still...
3: The math doesn't math to me. As one who likes logic and order and sense making.
0: Yeah.
3: I'm like, I don't know. This seems awfully far to fly. It seems real far.
0: That said, I stand by what I said. Yeah. Hey, Rock. Whoa. That Dylan Thienemann and Sam Roush are the only guys who are exact in this rookie class because I pretty much get a good idea of what they can do and how they can contribute. The rest of them, I don't know. That said, my biggest takeaway from what Ben Johnson said today pertained to Logan Jones, and that is the question. Logan Jones, ladies and gentlemen, he is the second-round center out of Iowa who right now lines up behind Garrett Bradbury on the depth chart. But does he? And today, Ben Johnson was asked about what it's going to take for Logan Jones to get on the field. And he said, this is just the beginning, ladies and gentlemen, time will tell. Ball is in his court. There's going to be a lot more questions about that. This was just the beginning. But I am curious to see if Logan Jones will have a legitimate chance to start at center for the Bears over Garrett Bradbury. We're not going to know that until we see how the reps go down in training camp starting at about July 21st.
3: Do you hear me pensively tapping my Starbucks cup that is filled with a non-fat sugar-free latte?
0: Did you guys thank Layla for your breakfast?
3: Stop.
5: Thank you, Layla.
3: It's not why I do this.
0: Did you thank Mom?
3: Nope. Yeah. Stop. Okay, so here's the thing. That is a very coachy McCoacherson type of thing to say.
0: What, time will tell, the ball's in his court?
3: The ball's in your court.
0: No,
3: and then you just look at him and wink and smile, and that is motivation.
0: Up to you, kid.
3: Yeah.
0: He's like, I don't know. Like, hey, man.
3: How far can you fly?
0: Yeah, right. We're not penciling you in, but hey.
3: Yeah, ball's in your court, okay? Like, we know about the Iowa centers who have come before you.
0: He even mentioned that. He was like, it seems like those Iowa centers stay forever.
3: We all know who he's talking about, Tyler Linderbaum. We know.
0: By the way, the clock is ticking on Logan Jones's biological clock. He is 24.5 years old.
3: Let's not ascribe a time to anyone's biological anything.
0: Okay, you want to go back to talking about Jesus? Is that what you want to do?
3: I mean, I did think that your conversation about the potential, God seems like a really good guy.
0: Just from all accounts, and I know you talk to people, I talk to people, sounds like he's genuinely a good guy.
3: He seems to always know what I was going to say.
0: Yeah,
3: it's weird.
0: Yeah, omnipresent.
3: At least he's not giving the Cubs the division, okay?
5: Personally, I'm a big fan of the homie Jesus, but we'll go to question number two.
3: You can have the Holy Spirit if you want, you can do that.
0: Ray's
3: or
0: trying
3: not.
0: Hard to keep this thing moving.
5: Who is the MVP of the Cubs series sweep of the Reds?
0: Layla?
3: Shota.
0: Yeah!
3: I'm going to continue my Shota Imanaga apology tour, especially when he had such lovely phrases. You know, he's out here being a bit mythical and acknowledging higher powers, actually. Like this quote where Shota says, I'm not the type of person to believe something I can't physically see. But I feel like at Wrigley, there's a power that you can't see, but you can feel. And that was thanks in part to his interpreter, Edwin Stanberry. And he's now got a 2.28 ERA. That was his fifth quality start of the season. He had 10 strikeouts. Shota's like, Layla, why were you saying this stuff about me in spring training? Kay, oh, you think you know what this is? Swing at this. Oh, everybody else does. It's my splitter. Psych. And I'm like, wait, I could have swung at that ball. No, I couldn't have. Oh, here's another strikeout, Layla. I'm sorry, Shota. I will continue to say it. because I think it is important to atone.
0: And I will do the same. Didn't really want him
3: but
0: on this.
3: But also probably
0: roster.
3: Michael Conforto.
0: What? You just took mine. You can't do two like that.
3: You're out here giving people God stuff.
0: That's true. It's
5: 20 Hail Marys, Layla. 10 for Shota and 10 for Conforto.
0: She took two answers. You can't do that on Five On It.
5: I don't think I'm authorized to do that, though.
0: Where's the Five On It rule book?
3: I mean, I don't know. Yeah. You mean to tell me that you are not authorized to issue punishment in the Lord's name?
5: Oh, man. I think I have some Hail Marys
3: coming. I think there's a lot of people in this country who are trying to do that. Just saying.
0: What if they were like, Grody, you have to do 30 Apostle Creeds? No! Way too long of a prayer. I am going with Michael Conforto.
3: They've changed it so much.
0: They have, and with your spirit, too. The Monday game, the Cubs beat the Reds 5-4. Conforto with the game-winning home run. Then yesterday, another great game, 3-for-3 with a home run, was Michael Conforto all year. He has been probably another guy I would owe an apology to because I was negative about him making the team. And then I was like, well, as soon as you get Saya back, you can get rid of that Conforto. But Conforto, again, has shut me up. And I don't know that there's going to be another opportunity to give Michael Conforto the MVP throughout a four-game series. Just saying. He's a bench guy.
3: I feel like Michael Conforto was like, take this, Grody.
0: Yeah, hey, man.
3: Walk-off home run.
0: If Grody,
3: take these three hits.
0: Is your motivation with the professional athletes and teams in this town, I wear that proudly.
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5: Tonight, the Cubs look to keep their win streak alive on the road against the Rangers. 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Cubs right-hander Ben Brown will start tonight against those Rangers in place of lefty Matthew Boyd, who underwent surgery to repair his left meniscus on Thursday. On a scale of 1 to 10 on the confidence meter trademark, where do you rate your belief in Brown having a successful outing tonight in Texas?
3: Oh, I thought you were going to say the meniscus meter.
5: The meniscus meter.
4: I like that. That's pretty
5: really,
4: good.
5: That hurts.
3: Which really meniscus. Just has more to do with where my brain is. So, the American League as a whole is just random right now. Random as hell. Kumar Rocker, as we mentioned, is starting for the Rangers. No relation to John Groats. Just in case we needed that reiterated.
0: Uh-huh.
3: Ben Brown is getting the start, as we mentioned. But even based on sheer record alone, right, or just sheer conceptual, their division is stronger. I typically don't do that whole strength of schedule thing outside of college football in cases like these in a prediction. But I like his chances. Like, this is not... This is not a world-beater Rangers lineup. I know Jake Berger had two hits. He went 2-for-4 against the New York Yankees. But this is not exactly the world champion Rangers lineup that he's facing. So I feel like this is a good opportunity for him to be able to try to work on some things and get right.
0: And so you're... Wait, did she give a number?
3: On the meniscus meter?
0: Yeah. 1 to 10? Is that
5: confidence,
0: what it is?
5: Confidence meter?
0: Yeah, you can't... we're not letting you out of here without giving a number.
3: 6.
0: Okay.
3: But for me, that's better. Make me apologize to you, Ben.
0: Layla, you and I are on the same number. I am 6. And I feel like initially, like, my thought process was I would go lower. Because let's face it, man. Last year, in the he had a 990 ERA in first innings last year. Remember, like, and then they finally were like, well, you know, we're going to have Drew Pomeranz go ahead and be the opener for you, Ben Brown. He had a very high ERA last year as well. And the overall, like, as a starter, this is a man with a 5.26 ERA over two seasons of starting. Here's why I'm actually more confident than I thought I would be. Like, 6, I think it's pretty strong for Ben Brown in the spot. He has not exceeded 50 pitches in a game this season, so they're not going to leave him out there very long. And I know he can get tangled up in a few innings. I just mentioned the first inning issues. But I think if he goes out there knowing that this is not a traditional start where we want you to go 6 innings, they're going to want him to go 3 innings out there. And as long as he has that in his head, that there's an end game to what you're going to give us out here, that's why I am confident enough to give him a 6. I think 6 is a good number, Layla.
3: I am. You know what? I realized why I'm stymied. It is because we've created a confidence index for Ben Brown specifically. It is the BBCI. The Ben Brown Confidence Index. And I forgot about it.
0: The BBC.
3: BBCI. Because it's an index. So it doesn't change my measurement on it, though. I'd say 6 out of 10.
0: Yeah, I think that's a good number.
3: There's the DGM, which is high today.
0: Ooh, that is?
3: Oh, GDM, Grody Distraction Meter.
0: Has it been high? I feel like I've gotten it back focused. No, I haven't. You're
3: right. Have, yeah.
0: You're
3: right. No, maybe.
0: At times, I have spurts of...
3: Squirrel!
0: Yeah.
3: Squirrel
1: number
3: white.
1: Four.
5: Who is...
0: Hey, how are we doing over there, boys?
5: Great. Who is your pick to click for the White Sox series against the Mariners this weekend?
3: Should we make it spicy and do like the non-Mooney pick to click? Is that the way to go about this business?
0: Yeah, sure. I think it probably is because, well, and just in honor of Marshall, because we know Marshall would have, let's respect Marshall and let's give that to Marshall. Marshall says Munetaka Murakami. So that's his pick to click. Who's yours?
3: All right, fine. Yeah. You know who my pick to click is against the Mariners? Sam Antonacci. Yep. I'm going with Sam Antonacci. I feel like he's in a good place. I like the hustle game, of course. So he's my pick to click. I thought about Randall Grichuk. Like, I'm getting a little avant-garde here, but it's Sam Antonacci.
0: I am going to go with, I am struggling right now between the shortstop and the third baseman. Ladies and gentlemen, I'm going to go with Miguel Vargas. Miguel Vargas will hit, I'm going to say it. Ready? He's going to hit 3 home runs in this series.
3: Whoa.
0: Mm-hmm.
3: Isn't he still in single digits in the homers, Miguel?
0: Yep, that's right. It's time for him to get out of the single digits. So I like Miguel Vargas. So
3: I think he's going to
0: take off against Emerson Hancock tonight. 2-1 with a 2.59 ERA. Sean Burke going for the Sockos. 2-2 with a 2.72 ERA. Sox begin the night having lost 2 straight and are 17-20.
3: Miguel Vargas has 7 home runs to his name.
0: Okay, so don't you feel like it's time for him? Because he's had a lot of warning track shots. Like, he's hitting the ball hard this year. So I think Vargas gets to 10. By the
3: All
0: end
3: right.
0: of the series
3: that's
0: against
3: your, that,
0: Seattle.
3: That's your pick to click.
0: It is.
1: 5 on it. Number 5.
5: It's 5 on it on 104.3 The Score. Here's our final question. Details about the alleged affair between Patriots head coach Mike Vrabel and former Athletic NFL insider Diana Rossini continue to emerge thanks to page 6, and now...
3: Freudian slip.
5: And now TMZ. Do you
0: morning,
5: think...
0: Molly.
5: Good morning, Vrabel. Do you think Vrabel survives the scandal? Well, I just created a weird situation. Do you think Vrabel survives the scandal and coaches this NFL season?
3: The idea of David Haw just casually saying morning Mike Vrabel and morning Diana
5: Rossini. I'm sorry, David.
0: Morning,
5: I didn't think that one through, David.
0: Like,
5: I apologize.
0: Like he opens the hotel room.
5: I'm sorry, David. I'm so sorry, David.
0: Morning Mike. Morning Diana.
3: And you know how I feel about this is I just don't like, believe it or not, we typically don't do this with athletes either. It's only when it gets egregious or if they bring it up, you know, openly themselves that we typically talk about it, or if it's a crime. You know, that's usually when this stuff may come up. But the jokes just keep coming and the receipts keep coming and we just keep dealing with this. So Roger Sherman on Twitter said, at this point, you need to review all the photos and videos in your camera roll because there's like a 7% chance that you captured footage of Vrabel and Rossini in public totally by accident. And then somebody pointed out, I don't know which one of you geniuses, was like, wait a second, there's so many pictures of Mike Vrabel and Diana Rossini and yet no pictures of Aaron Rodgers' wife?
0: Yeah.
3: So enough. Enough with the Vrabecini. Enough.
0: Do you think he steps down?
3: No. I think we need to take the real investigative turn here. Where's Aaron Rodgers' wife? Hmm? That was the original conspiracy theory regarding spouses in the league.
0: That he didn't actually have a wife?
3: Correct.
0: Wasn't that it?
5: I'm sorry. It's just not as juicy as this, unfortunately.
3: But this is a good point, isn't it?
0: Ding, ding.
3: Mm-hmm.
0: I think Mike Vrabel.
3: So I don't think he steps down. I'm sorry. I'm not trying to make light of the situation. I'm not trying to be glib about it. It's just, stuff like this is not uncommon in life. And the problem is, does it affect his team and does it affect him and how does it affect what they're doing? And here we are criticizing Kwesi Adofo-Mensah for taking paternity leave. I know the rules are not always equally applied, but I don't see this ending in a Vrabel step down.
0: I think he will step down. Like, because the receipts are coming fast and furiously. And I asked you guys in the pre-show meeting, have either of the spouses spoken about this? Could you imagine the daily embarrassment? And that's just one word that they're dealing with. All sorts of other adjectives you could fill in there, too. If Mike Vrabel really cares about all this, really cares about his family, really cares about his wife, he should step down and get his bleep together. And then, I mean, it would suck for him. I get it professionally, but this is personal. And I think that, like, if he truly wants to get his life back together and he wants to stay with his wife and have the respect of his kids or whatever, of his family, his extended family, his in-laws, the whole thing, I think he has to step down.
3: I think the other part of this, too, is that I think given, even specifically in Boston, some of the scandals that have occurred, it usually doesn't end with a consequence of note for the man on a team or representing a team involved.
0: But do you understand what I'm saying?
3: Like, I do.
0: Like, his personal life is a disaster. He's got the money. It's not an issue with him, right? Like, there's no, like, he's
3: but,
0: not going to survive without a job.
3: He just took a team to the Super Bowl. He just became coach of the year. Like,
0: but that's the whole thing. So you're saying that that's more important than personal life.
3: I think, like, to his employers. Like,
0: who cares about his employers?
3: But isn't that the culture of the league?
0: So just because it's done all
3: I'm
0: the
3: not
0: time,
3: trying to
0: it's
3: advocate
0: okay
3: any
0: to
3: of
0: do it? I mean, like...
3: But
0: Layla, have we ever, we've never, unless you could tell me differently, have never seen it like this. This is unprecedented with, as you said, the receipts, the weekly receipts that have come out that we have never, I don't even think in the celebrity world, we've ever seen anything close to this.
3: Well, here's the other issue, though, is take this part out of it and pretend you're in a court of law. And which laws actually apply and what you actually end up saying legally. And this is in hands of attorneys now, I'm pretty sure. I mean, that's where I would take it if I were them.
0: Attorneys because of the respective
3: protection.
0: Husband and wife?
3: Yeah,
0: or...
3: I mean, just all of it. Self-protection, employment law, like all of that goes into it.
0: Right.
3: So,
0: well, there's no illegal... There's nothing illegal going on.
3: But when you're
0: there's
3: calling for somebody's job and he's under contract...
0: I'm saying he should resign. I'm not saying fire him. That's not what I said. I said that he, if Vrabel is serious about his wife and his family and getting his bleep together, he should step down.
5: Yeah, there's the last thing I'll say is it's definitely financial incentive. This is why we keep seeing all these things come out. There is financial incentive for people to send things to TMZ.
0: Right. And it's ugly, and I don't even need any more of it. You know what I mean? Like, I'm full, but I know there's more coming out. And every time it comes, of course, I'm like, oh, my God,
3: see,
0: really?
3: Like, for example,
0: she was pregnant?
3: Like, for example, 219 asked the question, how does this compare to Ime Udoka in Boston? It has to do with his contract. It has to do with the corporation laws of the Patriots and what they have, or not Patriots, in this case, Celtics. It had to do with the fact that there were allegations regarding somebody else who was an employee of the team. Like, that's the point. I feel like they're all different circumstances.
0: Well, Vrabel has no credibility right now as a coach, as a person, as a husband, you know, I don't know, man. I mean, if he could play through all that and keep working and go on with his life, then God bless him. But I don't think that that's the way.
3: So I think it's all still very much in a gray area. And that's the problem. But we've just seen so much. We're inundated. Let's turn back to Hallis Hall and actual football. Kevin Fishbane is up next.
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0: Going to be a whole hell of a lot of noon games for these Chicago Bears, Fishy.
1: Great point. Great point, Grody. We just found out schedule release is next Thursday, which is really a holiday
0: Oh!
1: in our books.
0: Didn't
1: Yeah.
0: know that.
1: Next.
0: Okay.
2: You broke some news here.
0: Yeah, we find
1: Breaking
0: out stuff a little
1: news.
0: later here on this show, but thank you, Kevin.
2: Breaking news on the score, sponsored by IDOT. Speeding in a work zone is a no-win. Mind the signs. Avoid the fines. Yeah, that had been the big scuttlebutt around the league, was when was the schedule going to be released? So now we know.
1: Thursday, 7 p.m., and each network is going to release a game or two in the lead up. So I would imagine that the kickoff game will be announced before Thursday. So we'll find out, you know, in less than a week if the Bears are going to open the season in Seattle on Wednesday night.
0: I would like to see that. Rookie minicamp underway out there. Kevin Fishbane, Ben Johnson speaking. And I guess the guy that I'm going through a little 48-hour obsession over is Logan Jones. And the very specific question, Kevin, is, does Logan Jones have a legitimate shot at being the opening day center for the Chicago Bears this year?
1: I mean, yeah, he does. They're not good. They always say they don't put a ceiling on guys. I mean, this is not a staff that is going to say, because you are a rookie, we are not even going to consider that when we have a veteran that we traded for. But I think what good teams do is they allow guys to compete, and they will allow Logan Jones to compete with Garrett Bradbury. Now, I think that Garrett Bradbury's experience is going to give him a huge edge in this competition. And, you know, just guy played in the Super Bowl last year. Guy has played in this division for a bunch of seasons. He just knows the NFL. Now, Ben Johnson said today, he reiterated that coming from Iowa, Logan Jones is ready to go. I mean, this is somebody that they don't have to worry about a ton of seasoning with. But I'm still going to give the edge to Bradbury right now. Obviously, we'll learn a lot more come early August when the pads get on and see how Logan Jones handles the likings of a Jervon Dexter or Grady Jarrett. But yeah, I mean, what I like about this organization is they will open that door. They will allow for that to happen. They're not going to just immediately hand the starting position to Bradbury because he has the experience. With that said, I do think that experience matters a lot at that position.
2: Well, and I think part of it, too, is also understanding how much value the Bears are placing on these individuals. You can't tell me that Drew Dahlman retiring didn't change part of the Bears' plan, especially with the second-round move to get Jones.
1: Yeah, I mean, you could argue that Drew Dahlman retiring cost them two draft picks, Layla. I mean, it cost them the draft pick to go trade for Bradbury, and then
2: right.
1: they had to use a second on Logan Jones. I don't think they ever would have considered drafting a center that early. Remember, Luke Newman, their sixth round pick last year, they really liked, and they were working with him on center in training camp. And when he had to step in and play guard during the season, did a nice job before he got hurt. So, you know, in your mind, he was kind of going to be the backup. But they had Ryan Bates last season, so that was not something they're going to worry about. So, yeah, they had to add up resources, and Ryan Poles has been open. That is a position that has eluded him since he got here. And then you have a head coach in Ben Johnson that puts a lot of stock in that position. You think about what Ragnow did for Detroit when Ben Johnson was there. You think about the first big move when Ben Johnson gets here, at least in free agency, was signing Drew Dahlman. So, yeah, I mean, they and then I was going through the undrafted rookies. One of the highest rated undrafted rookies is a center in terms of in Jaron Kump. So you look at going in the future, if Logan Jones takes over, you got guys on the roster and Luke Newman and this kid from Utah as being choices to be the backup. Like, they're going to want to keep replenishing this position that they put a lot of weight in.
0: What was the feel out there today, man? We know that Ben Johnson spoke and some of the draft picks are going to speak a little bit later on, but has anything stood out so far in the little bit that you guys got to kind of compete to see in the Walter Payton Center out there today?
1: Yeah, they were indoors today, Mark, and I think what I like about the structure of this is it is a high-intensity practice. It doesn't matter, it's just the rookies, right? You hear the whistles, you see the guys sprinting from station to station, and, you know, I was thinking, watching Dylan Thienemann, there was a play, it was a little check down over the middle, and you could see Thienemann just that burst to the player, and you think about the speed, the athleticism. Obviously, they can't hit out here, but that was one of his calling cards too in college, was hitting. So you're kind of in your mind, you're picturing what that would have looked like. I mean, he came down like a missile from his center field position on that play. And you can kind of, again, rookie minicamp for me is just, the first time you get to see these guys in person. So you're kind of looking at body type, you're looking at

0: movement skills. You're looking at that speed, because those are the things that are going to stand out. Now, you have a lot of guys out here today who will probably never play in an NFL game. Those are the rookie tryout players. You have undrafted rookies who are going to be fighting just to make the 53. Maybe one or two will. So, expectations come down. But yeah, I mean, it's nice to be watching football even in May and seeing kind of the high energy practice that Ben Johnson wants these guys to learn, because next week OTAs continue and the veterans are going to be here and these rookies got to be up to speed.
1: Well, and sometimes, Kevin, we talk to Kevin Fishbane right now, senior writer at The Athletic, who covers the Bears, on Raheem Harrison Grody. And Kevin, part of what I'm watching too in these periods isn't even necessarily what the players themselves are doing. It's how the coaches react to what the players are doing, right?
0: Yeah, that is a big tell, is if a coach is pleased about a guy being in the right spot or doing the right thing. And sometimes we see something where we're like, I don't know if that guy was in the right spot, and the coach is congratulating him because we don't know the play. So that is something to kind of keep an eye on. And we've got a couple of new position coaches out here that we're going to get to learn. Tomorrow will be the first official press conference for new offensive coordinator Press Taylor. So it'll be interesting to hear his vision. We'll get to hear from Dennis Allen for the first time since last season, I believe. So I'm sure there'll be some questions to him about the pass rush and who he's going to be counting on. Because that was another interesting thing, is I was going through this rookie minicamp roster, guys. We know a big story off the draft, and we talked about this, was no defensive ends drafted. One D lineman taken. It wasn't until the sixth round. The group of undrafted rookies also does not include an edge rusher. I think they had one defensive tackle among the guys they signed after the draft. Now, again, I don't put a ton of stock into that because those guys have a major uphill climb to make the roster, but it does give you, again, a little bit of sense into this team's belief right now in what they have on that defensive line. So, like, when we come out for OTAs, we'll be out here at the end of May, which will be our first time seeing the full team together. That's going to be the top thing, right? It's going to be how these defensive linemen look. Because I'm out there today watching Jordan Vandenberg, trying to see that athleticism that the Bears love. But that's a sixth round pick at defensive tackle. But he's the only guy out there today, really, when you're looking at those defensive linemen for a position of need. So that's going to be something we'll obviously learn more about when we get to see the vets in action later in May.
2: So with all that said about and letting us know that amongst the undrafted rookies that they still have not brought in an edge, do you think that they are poised to considering signing one of the big names that are still available out there, and would they even have the money to do something like that?
0: Mark, there's always money in the banana stand. They'll find a way if they need to. I think what fans need to remember, and I think sometimes we need to remind ourselves, I was reminding myself this the other day, a lot of these veterans, take a Cameron Jordan, for example. You think Cameron Jordan wants to, like, be in OTAs if he doesn't have to?
2: GP, good point.
1: After 36 years of life, no.
0: So, and I remember, like, back when Akiem Hicks was here, he kind of was very tongue in cheek with us about the spring practices. This is why you see a lot of these guys sign the days leading up to training camp. An example that I thought of recently, it was 2 or 3 years ago, all the talk all off season, I can't believe the Bears haven't brought in more help on the interior of the offensive line. What do they do the day before training camp opens? They trade for Dan Feeney and they sign Michael Schofield. Now, those guys did not turn out to be Pro Bowlers for this team. This is not like, but in the moment, we were like, okay, this is what they were like. These are guys they've had their eye on. It's just they're going to wait all the way till the final minutes before training camp. Because again, it doesn't, I think these veterans don't need to be at OTAs and minicamp, the guys who've been in the league for a long time. So, and this way, also, the Bears, no pads, so you got to take that into account. They can see, how does Dayo Dangbo look in May and June? How does Shamar Turner look in May and June? Where's Austin Booker at? And then maybe they can use that to give a sense of how badly do we need a guy? And then, yeah, so if they're going to bring somebody in of that caliber, of a starting caliber, or even just a veteran, I would expect that to be a late July kind of move, unless there's somebody right away that jumps off the page with them, and somebody who wants to be get going with them early, wants to get in the playbook in May. You can't rule that out, but oftentimes you see those moves come right before training camp.
1: Okay, so if anybody's curious about Cam Jordan, who I'm pretty sure knows a thing or two about the Dennis Allen defense, just going out on a limb here.
2: I hope.
1: Ray just sent us, what's Cam Jordan doing right now? Well, he tweeted 13 hours ago, anybody watching the TV series Man on Fire? I just downloaded for my flight.
2: That's fine. I came across
1: Cam
2: that
1: Jordan's
2: last
1: just
2: night.
1: Having fun out here, hanging out.
0: All right.
1: When you miss your flight, but you hear the pickleball courts calling.
2: Oh, man.
1: Cam Jordan playing pickleball?
2: Everybody
1: He's going to destroy people.
2: Is the world going to become reduced to pickleball? I feel like it's a reduction sport. You know what I mean?
1: If there's a draft, Cam Jordan is on my team.
2: Oh, that's the guy. Like, and when we do the whole, who do you want? Do you want the Bosa? Do you want the Cam? I am team Cam Jordan for the Bears.
1: Do you have a preference, Kevin?
2: Yeah,
1: Kevin. Available defensive players?
2: Yeah.
0: I mean, I prefer pickleball. I've played it a little bit.
2: You've been reduced.
0: I like to dabble. Yeah. I'm going to be honest with you guys. I played pickleball this week. Okay. Cam Jordan was not out there. But listen, if he joins the Bears and wants to join my Tuesday pickleball, he is more than welcome. This is an official invitation to Cam and Jordan to come play pickleball out in the Chicago suburbs. Look, Cam Jordan makes the most sense. I mean, I have no idea what he's looking for, where he's at, but we know – or what Dennis Allen, like how he computes all of that. But in terms of, you know, knows the defense, fills a need, can play the position, still productive – doesn't need a lot of time to get used to everything. Yeah, he makes the most sense as that guy who can help. But like, or they could find like the Michael Schofield version of a defensive end, right? Maybe they go find an upgrade at their number three. Maybe that's what they feel like they need. I don't know what it's going to be, but it will be interesting to see if they go all the way into September and they run it back with the four. I do caution because, like, it's easy to say, hey, why would you run it back with those four guys? Look at the sack numbers, all those things. And as we talked about, two of those guys missed an entire half of the season. So we do have to, like, remember that it is possible for, you know, for them to play better and play for a full season. And I should note Mark Grody, noted pickleball hater,
2: mm-hmm.
0: Mark Carman.
2: Yes. He plays tennis.
0: He plays tennis. He does not like pickleball. There was a bit of a moment with him at rookie minicamp today.
2: I've been hearing about this. Go on.
0: If you guys want to get into that.
1: No, we do.
2: That was going to be my next question.
1: I need the hot goss from mm-hmm. Halasol.
2: I've been hearing things.
0: Listen, I am old enough to remember there was a time if they practiced in the Walter Payton Center, we got to stand on the sideline. That has been long removed from the media.
2: I did not even know that. Thanks for that little nugget. Yes. I did not know that.
0: I could picture exactly where I was on that sideline watching Kevin White go off at rookie minicamp.
2: Yes.
0: He was outstanding at rookie minicamp.
1: He was outstanding.
2: Dot, dot, dot. By the way,
1: at rookie minicamp.
2: Sidebar, Fishbane, and I'm sure you probably have done this in your life. We've got to put together a list of preseason heroes at some point in time because it's a long list.
0: Of course.
2: Yeah.
0: Of course. That sounds like a good take the North.
2: Yeah.
0: You and me can do that. Let's leave Weeder off that episode.
1: Also, yeah. A segment on our show, friends, among us, if we prefer.
2: But what did Carmen do?
0: Yeah. So we're up in the viewing deck. We have to walk upstairs to go to watch. We watch practice. It's a good view if you can see because there's a lot of people up there.
2: Right.
0: And Mark Carmen dropped his thermos, his water bottle. It's a good, I don't know, 10 feet.
2: Yeah, it's a real
0: fall. That was a full thermos. I mean, if that could have been, what if Dylan Thiemann was walking in at that moment?
2: Oh, you know, my.
0: Mark Carman's very lucky. And
1: that's a projectile. That's a weapon.
0: We were reminded there is a sign right when you walk in. It says no food and drink.
1: Oh, Carm, no.
2: So that's why I got a reminder from the Department of Communications with the Bears today saying a reminder to all of the Bears beats. And they literally gave a list of all the things we're not allowed to do. It's because of Carmen.
1: Wait, was it open or was it just a bottle? Like, was it just sealed?
0: I believe
1: sealed?
0: It was closed. I didn't see the – what I saw was the aftermath, which was Carm turn, his face go pale.
2: Oh.
0: And by the way, this is an exclusive for you guys to score because I think Carm has his own show that he does.
1: Yes.
0: That hasn't started yet.
2: Oh, wow.
1: Breaking Carm news here on the score.
0: We got to beat them to it.
2: Man, so did he get admonished in any way, shape, or form? Did one of the coaches stare him down from the bottom? Or?
1: Well, did the email say, "I'm looking at you, Mark Carmen"?
0: Well, the thread did. That we got the reminder,
2: yeah.
0: And then I saw Mark Carmen added to conversation.
2: I didn't
1: God.
2: I didn't notice that. Oh, yeah. That's great. Yeah, I knew there was something because I saw the text, our little group
0: you know
2: thread.
0: What? Yeah. I'm gonna be up front with you guys and our wonderful listeners.
2: Yes.
0: It's rookie minicamp. It's okay to talk about Mark Carmen dropping his water bottle.
2: A rookie mistake by Mark Carmen.
1: Wow, bad hands, bad hands, Carm. We can't count on you to catch passes now, can we?
2: Maybe he should be playing pickleball. That's all I have to say. It's time for him. It's time for him to realize where he is in life. Time to take a step down, Carmano.
1: Face Cam Jordan in pickleball. That's your punishment.
2: You know it'd be Tyson Bagent.
1: Aw. The beige. Yeah. Kevin Fishbane, fun as usual. Thank you for this.
2: Good stuff, man.
0: Thank you, guys.
1: I just suggest we all do the segment together about the preseason heroes. I feel like on a show where we could also do this.
2: You know who was a preseason hero?
1: Who's that?
2: Like recent vintage, because he's one of your people that you like to talk about. Zach Pickens. He was very good.
1: Okay. Hold on.
2: Yeah.
1: Are you accusing me of what emotion connected to him?
2: Anger.
1: Okay. Your boy Zach Pickens is how. Well, that's the slang. That would be the way. Yeah.
2: Yeah. Well, just because
1: you've
2: been very good at pointing out the misses in the third round, right?
1: The terrifying misses.
2: Yeah, the terrifying. That is your thing. That's why I was giving you credit there.
1: I also want Shamar Turner to be good.
2: Oh, I really want, and I'm giving him every opportunity. Like I'm a coach, I am giving you every opportunity to be good, Shamar Turner. And part of the reason is I love the personality. The guy's got an explosively good personality.
1: His tape is fun. We are horribly late to break,
2: oh my
1: but hot
2: God.
1: Goss is important here on RHG. John Paul Morosi was not gossiping, I think, when he gave the White Sox praise. So let's listen to what he had to say next.
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1: This is Rahimi Harrison Groody on 104.3 The Score. And I'm sorry, I feel like for two segments, 2 days in a row now, we have tried to play very important commentary from John Paul Morosi that he told to Mark Groody and
2: Russ Dorsey.
1: It was Russ Dorsey.
2: Yes.
1: About the White Sox. And while we want to get to it, we are not doing the proper service it deserves in doing it in only 2 minutes.
2: Right.
1: So we will talk about it on a later show because the hot goss from Halas Hall is not even about the rookies.
2: It's about Carmen.
1: Mark's personal friend, or Mark Carmen.
2: Yes, Mark Carmen is one of my best friends. I am proud to say that, although I am not proud that he dropped a thermos from the Halas Hall loft where we all get to view practices.
1: He dropped it
2: onto the practice field today out at Halas. That's your headline out there, ladies and gentlemen. And because of, and I was wondering, it was this weird thing. I'm on a group of, you know, of beat reporters, text messages, and there was a there was a thing that popped up from Bears Communications with a reminder. A reminder. It's sort of like when somebody spills something in the studio and then the memo comes out. A reminder.
1: Somebody...
2: Please, no drinks in the studio. No open cups. It was just like that from the Bears. Just a friendly reminder.
1: Hold them up if you got them.
2: No.
1: You know I do.
2: Same. And I am prone to spilling, as people might guess about my personality. But yes, all the Bears sent out these very kind, just so you know, here's a reminder. And then we come to find out it's because of my good friend Mark Carmen.
1: They might as well have just put comma Mark Carmen in bold, all caps. A reminder to not bring food and drink into the Walter Payton Center. Mark Carmen.
2: He would have been my first guess, too. Like, if somebody had said, Grody, who do you think, which reporter, other than myself, which reporter is most likely to have dropped a thermos onto the practice field today? And really, I don't even know if anybody comes in second place to Mark Carmen in
1: Emma.
2: This regard. Emma's got pretty good etiquette. And as much as I'd like to agree with that right now, just to bust his balls a little bit, I can't, like, no. Emma's kind of, he's chill.
1: Can we say that on air?
2: Busting balls?
0: Did. Yeah, oh. It's fine. Yeah.
1: Okay.
2: Ray's like, I don't know about twice.
0: As a programming note, CHGO's Adam Hoge will join Spiegel and Ryan McGuffey at 3.
2: Okay.
0: Where he will report on Bears rookie minicamp, and I'm sure he will report on Thermos Gate with Mark Carmen's Thermos Gate.
2: Maybe we ought to squeeze Carmen onto the show here today. Let's scoop everybody. You know, maybe that's our 45 today. I don't know.
1: Think you can make it happen? That's a
2: I
1: bold
2: could.
1: Claim.
2: It's just, but he may have his own responsibility. But I will. If you guys want to, try to get Mark Carmen on.
1: We got it. Yeah, you know, we got to go straight to the source.
2: We'll do it. Yeah, he needs to, because he, whether he wants to be or not, he is in a tornado. Thank God for him. It's Friday. Friday news dump is Mark Carmen.
0: Thermos dump news dump?
2: Thermos dump, there it is.
1: I can't imagine how mortified he was.
2: Oh, yeah.
1: Okay, so this segment came to be because of something fun. Grody texts our group thread and says, Brett Boone has been texting me about the Cubs and White Sox, so we might as well have him on.
2: Yeah.
1: Mark's buddy, Brett Boone, next.
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9: I got a text from Brett Boone saying, I think the Cubs might be for real. 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
33: 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Brett Boone with his first major league homer.
34: Fastball belted deep to left field. 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
35: You know, we're getting to that point with the ABS where I think the fans really like it. I think what it's putting a shining a light on is how good these umpires are. and just shows how good they are and how much integrity they really have calling the game.
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1: We are happy to have on a sports friend of Mark Grody's, Brett Boone, the 14-year Major League veteran. 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Brett also joins us on Twitch, twitch.tv/TheScoreChicago. Thanks for coming on.
35: You got it. Good to be here. Quite a, digging into the archives for those old flips. I like it.
9: Oh, yeah, man. That was your first home run. That must have felt great. There were many more to come, Boone, but that had to feel good right there.
35: I remember. How you guys doing?
1: I mean, we're good. I love that. I love a good, like, just free-flowing baseball thought. So Mark told me that you sent him a text about the Cubs, and I do love it when big leaguers are impressed with what they've seen out of other teams.
9: Well, yeah, and Brett, specifically, like, I need to augment the text here, because in the text you said, Cubs good, White Sox got better, and we'll get to the White Sox for sure, but this was Saturday when you text that. And now the Cubs have all of a sudden won 9 in a row. Do you care to up that to the Cubs are great? Talk to us about the Cubs, Mr. Boone.
35: Well, it's still too early, but they are really good. And just in today's game especially, I really watch, because so many people get injured so often. So I don't like to get ahead of myself, yes. And the teams that are deepest usually come out the most unscathed. You know, that's why I think the Dodgers, yes, they have star power all over the place. In the last 2 years, they've gone back to back, which is a rare commodity, but they're deeper than anybody else. And when they have a Snell go down, they've got another star type level player step in for the guy that goes down. So I think that's the way the terrain is in Major League Baseball today. The deepest teams seem to go the farthest. And I look at this Cubs team. I mean, they won 9 straight. They've won, you know, I was watching the game the other day, and they told me it's 15 in a row at home. That place is rocking. You got your, you know, that Cubs win after the, it seems like the whole city's involved. Really cool atmosphere. And, you know, a lot of excitement in Chicago right now. And the White Sox, 22. Well, you said we'll get to that later, but in 2022, I was excited about this White Sox team, and they went about polar opposite as I imagine them going, and what we've seen there for the last 3 years. But this year they got a little to cheer about in a weak division too, and they're only sitting there, I think, a game or a game and a half out at 17-20. But that's going to be an interesting run over in that division in the American League.
1: Well, and I imagine, Brett, being a former Cincinnati Red yourself, we were talking before the series began about how good the Reds team was. You know, some, even their trade acquisition deadlines seemed like carried over, you know, to the next season. They were really good on the road. What do you think the mode is for them after falling 4 in a row to the Cubs? Add to that more losses and how it's early, but that might be a little bit of a speed bump for them.
35: Yeah, I think your division's going to come down to you guys in Milwaukee, like it has in recent times. You know, I think everybody's better in that division. You look at the National League Central, and you've got every single team in your division above 500. You look at the American League as a whole, you've got 4 teams over 500 in the entire league. So I think right now, and this has been very rare in the last 4 or 5 years, to say the class of baseball is in the National League Central. And I think it's going to be, St. Louis is better than I think anybody thought they were going to be. Pittsburgh's finally turned the corner. They're better than anybody thought they were going to be. Cincinnati's improved from a year ago. Milwaukee's just one of those resilient clubs. They're kind of like a Tampa Bay to me. They just seem to kind of just every year just put out a quality product. And the club and the Cubs right now, I think it's class of the division. Long season to go, but that's going to be a fun race. And you know, people are telling me, well, this division, you know, stinks and that division's good. I think whether you've got a division that's everybody's hovering around 500 or below 500, I think that can be just as fun of a race as a team that's really you know, kind of the elite division, which you're sitting there right now in the National League Central. So I think it can be equally fun watching the race, and it doesn't matter what the records are. As long as they're well paired, I think that can add for drama down the stretch.
9: The scary part about the Cubs, Brett, is that they've been doing this from a deficit this year, especially with the pitching. Kate Horton out for the year. Just devastating. Justin Steele, you know, who is still objectively, if he was pitching right now, would be one of their best starting pitchers. He has a setback.
35: Absolutely.
9: Matthew Boyd, he's going to be out at least 6 weeks. And the Cubs are just non-stop through this. And I guess the question is, to the long setup, is it sustainable like this? Do the Cubs have the depth to continue to exist at the pace they are, considering all the deficits that they have?
35: I think so, because you still got Cabrera. Taillon is kind of a horse in the middle of that rotation that eats up innings. Imanaga on an all-star pace right now, and if you get Steele back the second half, which is the word right now, let Boyd heal and come back. Yes, I think they can keep the chip afloat. The day and age in 2026, I think what's different than my generation 15 years ago is it's really not about winning the division. It's about getting a seat at the table at the end of the year. When I played, it was like, man, we got to win that division. And then at the last minute, you were desperate, at least get a wild card. I don't think it's like that anymore. I think you play the long game. I think, you know, I hate to keep referencing the Dodgers, but they're kind of the North Star right now, Major League Baseball. But that's what they've done. And everybody a year ago was, are the Dodgers going to win 115 games, break the record, this and that? Mm, the Dodgers don't
9: record?
35: Take that. what record? See, that's kind of a little.
9: It's very personal. I'm sorry to get personal with you,
1: 2001,
9: Brett.
1: 2001, yeah. Mariner,
35: well,
1: yeah. Brett Boone.
35: Yeah. Well, if I would have said the record, they'd have to win 117. Let's be honest.
9: You're right.
35: I think it's different. It's a different mindset. It's no, let's get through the season. Let's make sure we have a seat at the table. But in the meantime, get the rest to the guys we need. And it's a successful formula. I think recent history has proven that you don't necessarily have to win the division or have the best record to go on and win the World Series. And I think everybody plays it that way. You look at the Yankees over there in the American League. They've got a nice cushion right now in not the division, because Tampa Bay is one of the few teams that have a really good record in the American League. But as far as a playoff berth, they're looking pretty darn good right now. They got house money. And I think that's how everybody's playing it, because there are so many seats at the table. It's the easiest it's ever been in Major League Baseball to get to the postseason because of the amount of bursts you have. So I think they play it that way. And if somebody gets injured, they don't worry about, oh, we have to have it back on the field. We have to get them. No, we have somebody to replace you. And as long as we keep kicking the can down the street, playing at a plus 500 clip, we're going to get to the postseason. And then we'll be able to assess, you know, at the trade deadline, we'll be able to assess where we're at, what we need to add to that rotation, to that position player roster. So I think it's a different strategy than it was in past generations, but I think still it's baseball evolving, and it's just a different set of, everybody's got to play by the same set of rules, but I think it's just different in today's game.
1: 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We also have some news that I should share with the class. Brett, you are very much involved on this. Bruce Levine is reporting that, according to industry sources, the Cubs are one of the teams the Mets have talked to about acquiring right-handed pitcher Freddie Peralta.
9: Okay.
1: June 1st is a target time for the Mets to either get back into the race or move the soon-to-be free agent. Peralta and Craig Counsell share a mutual bond. That would be a game changer.
35: Absolutely. You know, I was back on the field last year, and I saw Peralta pitch a couple times, and he was right there in the Cy Young race a year ago. Good stuff. I'm still watching him early in this Mets season. In this Mets season so far, for what for for their expectations have been a disaster.
2: Yeah.
35: But Peralta hasn't pitched his best. But I'll tell you, if you look at his numbers, he's still getting it done, not at his best. So, yes, I think him coming over to the Cubs, that would be a game changer for you guys. But once again, it's speculation. It's so early. We'll figure, you know, this will figure itself out as time goes on. I don't know. I'm looking at this Mets team. I try to be optimistic about it. My son works for the Mets in the front office since his first year, and I talked to him on the phone quite a bit. I'm looking at this. I don't know if they're going to be able to pull out of it. I looked at the Phillies, the Mets being the two teams that were going to fight the Atlanta Braves for that division, and the more I look, it's like I don't know if they're going to come out of it. Philly seems to be playing better. And I look around at their roster and the way it's constructed, they should play better. They just got Wheeler back, so
2: yeah,
35: that should be good for them. But I look at that Mets rotation's pretty good. You got Peralta, you got Holmes. Senga's been a disappointment, kind of a disappointment since he came to the Mets. But what they're doing in that rotation, it's not like they're giving up a ton of runs. They're pitching pretty good from the starting rotation standpoint. They're just not producing offensively. And unless it gets going real quick, I think they're kind of, with the way Atlanta's playing, I think they kind of played their way out of that division.
1: Well, and I wonder, Brett, given the connection that David Stearns is in that Mets front office as well, I wonder how much that may play a connection with Craig Counsell if they do want to do business. Goodness knows that Stearns understands Counsell's going to value Peralta and the Cubs are going to value him as much as anyone.
35: Yeah, and I think... By the way, Peralta is going to be valued by a lot of teams. A lot of teams would love to have to throw Peralta in the middle of that rotation.
2: Yeah, that's crazy. I think that maybe the real news out of all this, Brett Boone, is you're telling me there's another Boone in Major League Baseball, your son with the Mets. How many Boones? Go through the litany of Boones now. If your son is doing that, how many Boones have we had in Major League Baseball over the last century?
35: Quite a few.
2: Yeah.
35: You know, we got Gramps and we got Dad and we got Aaron. We got my son and, you know, myself. So Jakey, he went to Princeton. He's one of those guys.
2: Yeah. Okay.
35: And he signed with the Washington Nationals a few years back, played a couple years in independent ball and got to a point in his career. He's like, Dad, you know, it's going to be tough for me, you know, and he was going to be kind of a utility guy if he were to make it to the big leagues. He decided, kind of against my will, he asked me for dad advice, and I told him. He was at that point, that fork in the road where, what do I do? And I said, I think you need to go to the Dominican Republic and play winter ball and play against real players and see if you can hold your own. And if you can, keep playing. And if you can't, the writing's on the wall. Go do what you want to do.
2: Yeah.
35: But he's an intellect. He's a baseball rat. He was like me growing up. If you don't have anybody to play catch with, if dad's too busy to play catch with, he's throwing the tennis ball against the garage door. That's the type of kid he was. But I'm really proud of him. He's a smart kid. He knows baseball inside and out. And he has that to add to his resume. Now he's got 4 years of pro baseball under his belt as a player. So
2: it's awesome, man.
35: He worked for the commissioner's office. He went through arbitration on the other side.
1: Wow.
35: Then all of a sudden started getting some interviews and Mets was one of the team. He's living in New York now, you know, when he was working for the commissioner. So it was a perfect fit for him. So yeah, he's in New York in the front office and he calls me. He's like, Dad, it's rough right now. I said, I know. I watch every day. You know, it was amazing for me because I hadn't been in uniform in a long time. And when I got the call last year to be a hitting coach with the Rangers, I went back into uniform. And I took it in stride, and I thought, you know, I've been there, done that. I've seen everything you can see. I'll tell you what, I haven't seen everything you can see. Putting on that jersey as a coach, not as a player, it was harder than playing.
2: Mm.
35: And all of a sudden, I've got 13 kids to worry about, and you wear those wins and losses much more than you do as a player. As a player, you might come to the ballpark, get a couple hits, you might lose a game. You take a shower, you go home, you get ready to play another day. As a coach, when you lose, it hits hard. You go to that coaching room and you commiserate. I think it's because of the lack of control you have over anything. And everything is about winning and losing. And every time we lose, as the hitting coach, I went 0-for-5.
2: Oh, man.
35: And every time we win, I got no hits,
2: That's
35: but
2: rough.
35: We won.
1: Yeah.
35: So it was just a different experience that I went through. So I know now, being on the other side, a non-player, just being a part of the front office or the coaches, how much you really wear those wins and losses on a daily basis.
2: Did you then learn that you don't want to put the uniform back on again, or would you venture back into it again if you get the call? Like,
35: no, I think
2: year?
35: I do. I think yeah. I think I was comfortably miserable. If that makes sense. You know, we had some injuries down the stretch with 10 days to go. We were one game out of the wild card, and we had a Simeon and a Seager and a Wyatt Langford and Evan Carter all went down and missed the last 6 weeks of the season. So it was tough sledding for us. And in the end, we just didn't have enough to get over the wire. This year I'm off, but no, I think I talked to a couple of my buddies that are on the coaching staff of the Rangers yesterday. I'm watching them going through the grind, and you lose. It's so hard, and I know what they're feeling, but at the same time, it's like I kind of miss it. So I wouldn't rule it out that I'll be back in uniform next year.
1: Oh, that's fantastic to hear. And then, Brett, I know you wanted to mention the White Sox, too, when you were texting with Mark. So,
2: and Levy, by the way. Our guy Dan Levy was very angry because he's a White
35: Sox.
2: You're
35: giving him some airtime. He'll love that.
2: Well,
1: his
2: beautiful wife Jill is a huge White Sox fan, and you know Jill a little bit too.
35: Jill's
2: so
35: great.
2: I know
35: Jill's great.
2: She's
35: I like Jill a lot more than Dan.
2: Same. And his son DJ actually higher on the power rankings too.
1: Wow.
35: Yeah.
1: So, what do you think of the White Sox? How have they impressed you at all over this course of games? And what have you seen?
35: Absolutely, because. You know, I mentioned at the top in 22, I was kind of bullish on this Chicago White Sox franchise. And I thought they could be a force to be reckoned with for the next 3, 4, 5, 6 years in a row. They had a disastrous year. I think they were 81-81, but with the expectations that were put on them, I think it was a disastrous year. And ever since then, they've just gone downhill. And last year we couldn't wait to get to Chicago. When we need to get a couple wins under our belt. I think the entire league for the last 3 years have, you know, let's go to Chicago to get right. And all of a sudden, you can't just go to Chicago anymore to get right. I'm not going to get ahead of myself and say they're a deep in the postseason team at this point. But from where they were last year, I think they lost 103 years in a row. From where they were the last 3 years, I think they've made tremendous strides. And I was looking at their roster. You know, you just go up and down their position players, and it's, you know, 26, 24, 23, 24, 26 years old. And I think that's something you brought the kid over from Japan, Murakami. He's, as of yesterday, he was leading the league in homers. I think somebody took him over, but he's got 14 homers and 28 ribbies and in his first test at the major league level. I think he's passing the test. I just look up and down this roster. They've got some guys like a Medroth, who I liked a year ago when I watched him play. I loved what he brings, that fiery kind of spark plug. But I look up and down this lineup, they're definitely better than they have been. And I think going forward with the youth, I think they're going to get better and better. So from where they were, I think they're sitting in a great spot. Once again, they're in a division where nobody's doing anything. I don't think Minnesota's going to do anything. I had Kansas City to win that division. They're off to a terrible start. Cleveland's doing what they do, kind of treading water at 20-19. And Detroit's tough, but losing Skubal at the top of that rotation, that's huge for them. I don't know how long he's going to be out.
1: Yeah.
35: Chicago's sitting in third place right now, just playing good baseball. Like I said, nothing like the Cubs, where I think the Cubs are an automatic postseason berth and have a chance to go deep into the postseason. I'm not saying that about the White Sox, but from a year ago, I think they're on the right track.
1: Brett, a pleasure to talk to you. Thank you for joining us and for texting Mark about baseball.
2: Yeah, thank you. What's up on the pod? Who's next? I know you're always having these great guests. What's coming up on
35: next
2: the pod?
35: Next week, we've got Dana White next week, so I'm looking forward to that. I've got one of my sons is a fighter. So he's like, Dad.
2: There's a fighter in the family, too. Man.
1: It just never stops.
35: There's a fighter. And he said, Dad, I said, hey, Dana White's coming on. He's like, no, he's not. I'll believe it when I see it. So I'll have to get my questions ready. But, yeah, I'm looking forward to that. I love getting outside my genre, getting outside of baseball and talking to some guys that come from an industry I know nothing about. So Dana White's obviously kind of a big figure right now with UFC. And I'm looking forward to to tape in that interview. So, yep, that's what's coming up next week.
1: Call Brett Boone for all your sports needs.
2: Yeah.
1: That's incredible. And don't forget about his book, Two Home Game, Big League Stories from My Life in Baseball's First Family. Thank you so much for coming on.
35: Thanks, guys. Appreciate it.
2: See you, Brett.
1: That is Brett Boone spraying to all fields.
2: Yes.
1: Pun intended.
2: Good stuff.
1: That was fantastic. 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The man with the report. Could Freddy Peralta go to the Cubs? Ray is already excited.
3: Like the Elmo with the fire, you know, the fire in the background.
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2: Cubs won't have to hit home runs off him in the playoffs anymore.
1: And you know what? I don't care that it's not real right now. Let's dream with Bruce Levine. He had the report. He's next.
4: 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Freddy!
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3: Cubs have missed the playoffs 4 years in a row prior to this season. Peralta with strikeout number 7.
4: Man, why you gotta do that? Tyler Buterbaugh, don't worry about that. TBS on the call. NLDS, Freddie Peralta, thinks he knows a thing or two about pitching. Yeah, he did. In that game, 5 2/3 against the Cubs, had 9 strikeouts to his name in game 1. We are now joined by our baseball insider, Bruce Levine, who had the report. Industry sources telling Bruce that the Cubs and Freddie Peralta might be a possibility. The Cubs are one of the teams the Mets have talked to about acquiring the now Mets former Brewers pitcher. Bruce, thank you so much for coming on today.
5: I get paid to do this. It's a joy.
6: Well, you should be thanking us.
5: It's always
6: then.
5: Good to be with you.
6: Thank us for letting you on.
5: Well, I'm not thanking anybody right now. And by the way, right now we're in the worst possible gridlock that I've ever seen in Chicago because of, and we send our condolences to the family of Officer John Bartholomew, who is being laid to rest today. But the entire North Side is in gridlock. Because every officer and so many people were friends of his family, and they're paying their condolences. So, in the meantime, I will be taking a new route to the raid today. But we digress as we talk about Freddie Peralta and the Cubs. And there are no hot rumors about them making a trade right now. The discussion is about people taking calls about Freddie Peralta because of the horrible start by the New York Mets. The Cubs are one of them. That doesn't mean that they're in the discussions right now talking about players that they would exchange. It's not to that level yet. We're just reporting that there's certainly interest, and why wouldn't the Cubs be interested considering the situation they're in right now with Matt Boyd and the fact that they're one of the best teams in baseball. Why wouldn't you want to add on?
4: Well, I mean, and I think, Bruce, we do know, yes, there may be a difference between having a discussion and getting a transaction together, but typically you need to have one before you have another. So I feel like it's good business for the Cubs to make a call to the Mets because they've got that 14-23 record right now that's good for last in the NL East. The Braves are looking very good at 26-12. But it's significant. You reported on it because you know as well that this is significant news. And then, of course, we all start to picture a life where Freddie Peralta is on the Cubs, and that does look pretty great.
5: It would. I mean, your mind starts moving toward if June 1st is the date, like I was told it might be for the Mets to either be a contender or start thinking about next year, and knowing that Peralta is a free agent, what best they can get for him moving forward, what type of mix that would be for the Cubs, what type of package that would take at this point. It certainly wouldn't be the ones that you come up with sitting at the bar. There would be, if you got Freddie Peralta healthy at any point during this year, it would hurt. The trade would hurt, and you would have to give up something significant to come back to the Mets in order to make that deal happen.
6: So you're talking
5: Let's point out also that Peralta's

0: under the one of the most favorable contracts of any top pitcher in baseball, making a paltry $8 million a year. So there's not a lot of significance into how much of his contract you're going to have to pick up. It's one of the most team favorable contracts in baseball.
1: Let's get into it a little bit. I know we're dealing in hypotheticals, and when you say the package that it would take, and I know what you mean, like people sitting around the bar like, hey, we'll give you Jordan Wicks and third string. No, they'd want Jackson Wiggins, right? I mean, they would want a top pitching prospect back from the Cubs and more than that probably, right?
0: Well, I mean, first of all, Wiggins is just starting to progress from some arm problems that he had in early April. And he's just starting to move from Arizona, you know, to rehabbing himself to be able to get back on the field. So we don't know what type of prospect the Mets will be looking at Wiggins as. Certainly he's got a great arm, and he's considered the number one young pitcher in the Cub organization. But he still hasn't really proved himself at AAA yet. So, and when he comes back, there is some discussion as to whether or not the Cubs, because of this arm problem and because of the myriad of arm problems that they've had with their pitchers, would he start out back in the bullpen rather than going into as a starter. So it depends on the purview of the Mets and how they really look at the organization, look at Wiggins. You know, Ramirez and Alcantara are two of their top position players. Those guys would have to be considered. And then you have to look at the team itself and say, well, you know, do they want to match Shaw back for 2 months of Freddie Peralta or 3 months of Freddie Peralta? And then you have to really start scratching your head and saying, you know, is this going to be worth it? Can we do this? So it's not going to come at a low cost. But, we're ahead of ourselves right now. It's fun to talk about because the Cubs have put themselves in a position not only being a playoff contender, but, you know, a World Series contender, regardless of what people say about, you know, the Dodgers owning it. They're going to have to go out there and win it. So I'm looking at, you know, this as a possibility down the line. If the Mets happen to get back into it over the next 3 or 4 weeks, then this was just old conversation that we had in early May.
2: Well, and Bruce, I think even having this discussion in a way feels good because this is what contending teams do. Yeah, if somebody is available like this and you know it might be an incredibly pricey trade, to at least have the discussion from where we sit about something like this gives you an indication that the Cubs understand what is ahead of them right now.
0: Well, and you go back to the offseason where everybody was ragging on the Cubs front office and the ownership about spending money, and they went out and they spent $175 million on a third baseman. So it's not like they're surprised that they're contending. I mean, they're fully into trying to win a World Series. I don't think there's any doubt questioning it up until this point since 2021 would be fair as to how invested they were as far as putting all their money out there. But right now, you know, I think they've done it in a way where they haven't spent all their money. They have more money to spend, and they can bring in a guy like Peralta or a number of players if they need them at the deadline to try to augment what's already a pretty good-looking team.
1: And what do you think about Ben Brown getting a start tonight? Do you like that idea?
0: Well, it's important to happen now. You're gonna be down a starting pitcher for 6 weeks. Brown has improved so dramatically in the bullpen. His confidence is at an all-time high, and you know his stuff is so good now. I mean, he's added the sinker, and the changeup is something that's relevant now. So he has four really good pitches. He throws 97 miles an hour. So tonight, you know, look for him to go, you know, hopefully you get four innings out of him and you get 60 pitches, 70 pitches. Last time out, he was around, I think, 50 or so. So that's not a big stretch, but the idea right now is to get him stretched out and get him to be a part of the rotation. Tonight, you'll probably see Javier Assad piggyback with him and move that forward. But it's just so fun to watch. I mean, you know, look, no matter how many years I've been covering baseball, it's still exciting to watch Wrigley Field and Chicago fans go crazy over a team that's doing what the Cubs have been doing. So it's all relevant, it's all fun, and that's why we're talking at 1:40 on a Friday about the Cubs instead of the Bears right now.
2: Yeah, it's true. Yeah, especially with the Bears having rookie minicamp. Yeah, you got a good point there, Bruce. And naturally, we had to have some fun with you interviewing Nico Hoerner after he had that neck injury. I believe it was BioFreeze, right? Do you have an idea of what the substance was on his neck to help the muscle pain there?
0: Next time he's going to let me rub it in there, and we'll have a better report for you.
3: I can smell the cream on your neck.
2: Minty, yeah. Right? I always feel like it's like a very like fake mint smell.
0: Yeah. You know, that's the beauty of working at the Score, that no matter what you say, no matter what you do, your teammates always have your back.
1: Oh, yeah.
0: They're willing to put the noose out there for you.
1: There's no. by the way, Bruce,
2: we have fun with you about it. No unmandated bits here. You're in on the bit too.
1: He knows, and I'll ask you something.
0: You've been at the Score for a long time. You know what it is now.
1: It is what it is. We all have no choice in the matter. I'll ask you a really quick question before you get out of here. You're out there. You're driving in your luxury automobile. How nice is it right now, Bruce, to be driving to the White Sox ballpark, knowing that it's pretty cool what's going on with the White Sox too?
0: Well, right now, I lived right near the lakefront, about 5500 north. Now I'm 6000 north.
1: Oh, it's not going well.
0: Going north and going west to be able to go back south and east. So I figure I'll arrive there sometime Saturday morning to do Inside the Clubhouse.
1: Oh, nice. Okay. And you and I are going to get to perform that show over Memorial Day weekend. I hope you're already mentally preparing yourself.
0: Have I missed anything? Has Grody predicted a championship for the Chicago Cubs in the division yet?
1: No.
2: Bruce, I have tried so hard today to get him to prevent himself from saying it, and he did say that you texted him.
1: Yeah.
2: And then it's been living in his mind. Because he can't do that, he's been acting out in other ways.
1: Yeah. I'm a handful, Bruce. You know that.
0: Yeah. Well, you know, if you do it this year, you know we have your back until it doesn't happen, right? Guys,
1: so
0: have
1: true.
0: A great day.
1: See
0: okay.
1: You, good luck with the traffic out there.
2: Yeah,
1: see ya.
2: That Bears. Is great. Yeah, the reports again. The report again from Bruce Levine, our baseball insider. According to industry sources, the Cubs are one of the teams the Mets have talked to about acquiring right-handed pitcher Freddie Peralta. June 1st is a target time for the Mets to either get back in the race or move the soon-to-be free agent. Peralta and Craig Counsell share a mutual bond. Yeah, so do the rest of us. Watching him pitch in Milwaukee. Do it here. That rental price, though, is going to be absolutely through the roof.
1: Frederick! Freddy! It is going to be through the roof. And
2: Anthony Rizzo's correct in this.
1: And Bruce nailed it. Like, Matt Shaw is going to be the name that's always going to come up, because there's really nobody on the roster that you would give up on the big league roster, like starter. Like, there's nobody, right? I mean, you know, your Confortos, your bench guys, maybe Shaw, but as far as the starters, you ain't giving anybody up.
2: What if David Stearns, the GM of the Mets, former GM of the Milwaukee Brewers, gets on the phone, or Brett Boone's son is part of it, and hey, we're the Mets. We have a price on Peralta.
1: Uh-huh.
2: Give us PCA back.
1: Yeah, nope. Mm-mm.
2: And you're like, nah, but what about Michael Conforto? He was a Met, too.
1: Yeah, can we interest you in Conforto?
2: I mean, look at him hitting right now. You could use that at Citi Field now, couldn't you?
1: Oh, yeah, he was born and raised with those Mets. He
2: came up through the org.
1: He was supposed to be their Schwarber. I remember.
2: I mean, Pete Alonso, you know, that was part of the deal,
1: Pete Alonso was part of the deal, too, and yeah. The Cubs did hit Peralta up in one of those playoff games last year. Was
2: Stand
1: it
2: by,
1: four?
2: Please.
1: I think it was game four. I'm going to guess game four. Was it that day? I'm going to say he gave up six or seven runs. I want to say Ian Happ hit a home run off.
2: It was
1: him.
2: Not six or seven, but it felt like it. It was three.
1: What? No. Are you sure about that?
2: Yeah.
1: I thought they hit him up. in one of those games last year.
2: It was four innings. It was
1: okay.
2: It was three hits, three earned runs, okay. One home run, which probably felt like 12.
1: Yeah.
2: Two walks and six strikeouts.
1: Night.
2: And then he played the Dodgers, and that's where he went 5 2/3, gave up three earned runs. And
1: they didn't win against the Dodgers, did they?
2: No, they did not.
1: They did not win against it. Sorry, Milwaukee. A little something for the Brewers fans listening right now. You did not win last year against the Dodgers. No, you did not.
2: This is fun. It's fun to even dream about this. Draymond Green has been in the spotlight recently, but I actually like his appearance on Inside the NBA. Because you know who's going to give it back to Draymond?
1: Oh, I think I know.
2: Yeah, that crew. We'll listen next.
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9: 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And why do I feel like the Draymond, Austin Rivers situation has been not just brewing, but I feel like it's gone to a simmer, to a low boil ever since we played it on the show. We are not the originators of it by any means. Just the timing of it all, I feel like that's how it's gotten. It's crescendoed in heat.
6: Yeah, and the gist of it, is there anything you need to set up? I listened to you and Marshall play that, and I was wholly entertained. But these two guys going back and forth, giving their bona fides, giving their resumes, and ripping on the other and saying, you know, Draymond is living a lucky life, and Austin Rivers didn't deserve the contract that he got, and said nepotism because of who his dad is. So that's kind of my, am I getting it right?
9: Like, yes. When Austin had a tremendous college career, he did get a Naismith Award. Like, there was a lot of basketball banter, to say the least, going on. Well, Draymond doesn't only talk there. He was on Inside the NBA. He was filling in for Shaq. And he kept that same energy with Chuck and Kenny.
10: Nobody wins when they're 37, 38.
11: But you said what you said. I didn't want to hear if he believes what you're talking.
10: Yeah, I mean, I think the goal is just to not look like you in the Houston Rockets uniform.
11: Yeah.
10: Is ultimately the goal for us. Like, we don't want to.
11: What does that look like?
10: Did you see it?
11: I'm just asking.
10: I saw it.
6: Wait a minute. You talking about Barkley?
9: Yeah, when he played for the Rockets.
6: Oh, yeah.
9: And Kenny played for the Rockets as well.
6: Yeah, that's what I thought. Like, wow.
9: Damn.
6: Wow.
9: Well, a few moments later.
12: Okay, and now as we go to break, I can tell you Underdog has put the period on this discussion with this, that Draymond, you've had 43 of those games with more turnovers than made field goals. That is tied for the most since what year?
10: Yeah, but he's not a scorer.
12: Since 2003.
10: But that's not
11: hold it.
10: Now, that's unfair. That,
11: I know.
10: Now, that's unfair.
11: I know.
12: Will you let me get through the end of this? Hey.
10: Okay.
12: Tied with Kendrick Perkins for the most since 2003.
10: Come on. You didn't even have to go that far.
12: Hey, what can I say?
10: I'm running to the board on that.
12: We're going to take a break so Draymond can beat me down.
9: When you upset Kenny, you better let Ernie finish too, man.
6: Wow, yeah, man. Ernie imposing his will. The mild-mannered reporter imposing his will.
9: Ernie does not raise his voice very often, but when he does,
6: help me out. Help me
9: welcome
6: out here.
9: Welcome to Inside the NBA, Draymond.
6: So Draymond Green, and maybe I missed it, Draymond Green takes a shot at Charles Barkley, right?
9: Yes.
6: And Houston, did Barkley ever, like, retort to that? Like he didn't take down Draymond Green. Like, where was he, man? He'll take down Bruce Pearl in a second. Why didn't he take down Draymond there?
9: Well, Kenny stepped in and then said, "Did you see it?" And then

0: all these people started posting in response to that about Charles's numbers in Houston versus Draymond's in the last, what was it, 4 years or
1: yeah,
0: so?
1: Yeah, so we have Andy Bailey, who writes NBA for Bleacher Report, who tweeted, Charles Barkley in his four seasons is a Houston Rocket. 16.5 points, 12.2 rebounds, 3.9 assists, four box plus minus. Draymond Green's last four seasons, 8.6 points, 6.5 rebounds, 6 assists. 0.5 box plus minus.
0: Well, well, well. Mm-hmm. How the turntables.
2: Yeah, better Rockets. Scottie Pippen or
0: no.
2: Charles Barkley.
0: Oh, why you gotta go there?
2: That was sad to see.
0: Why you gotta go there?
2: No, Pippen was a fine Rocket, right? Wasn't he okay?
0: No, he spent like 7 minutes with the team or something.
2: Oh, really? I thought he was there for 2 years. I think
1: he
2: was there a little while.
1: Maybe it was. I thought it was one. In my mind, it was one.
2: I think he had a decent run with the. Oh, really?
0: What's funny is I only think about it in the way the fans think about it in Houston because it just became like a running joke.
2: Oh, it did.
0: It was one season with the Rockets.
2: Wow. And then where did he go? Did he finally go to
1: Blazers?
2: Oh yeah. That's right. He went to the Blazers.
1: And then back to the Bulls.
2: And then back to the Bulls. Yeah.
1: Then some place called Topin Bojat.
2: That was Pippen's "You owe me money." That's right. I'm coming back, but you owe me.
1: And we'll never forget when he played for the Sundsvall Dragons.
2: Pippen did?
0: Sundsvall, yes.
1: Oh wait, he had a couple teams in 08, wherever they were. I don't know. Sundsvall, I'm not sure.
2: Okay. All right.
1: Swedish team.
0: Sundsvall.
2: Swedish.
0: All right. So we got that out of the way. Everybody got their time in a Rockets uniform except Draymond, so now he gets to examine his last 4 years worth of resume.
2: Well, maybe his time with the Rockets is still to come, Layla.
0: Fair. Right? So if only we had somebody else to talk to about this whole possibility of Wandy Peralta on the Cubs. If only we had
2: Wandy Wandy, did you say Wandy?
0: Damn it, I did it again. Freddy Peralta. Why is Wandy Peralta stuck in my head?
2: Because we were talking about Peraltas during the break. It's partly my fault.
0: And then I started talking about Wandy Rodriguez because I was like, why is Wandy's name stuck
2: in my
0: head?
2: Great name.
0: Also,
2: Wandy.
0: Freddy Peralta somebody who can share in my pause is one Matt Spiegel. Mm. And he and Ryan McGuffey,
2: what?
0: Mr. White Sox podcast himself on the recap. Guff is here too. So let's talk more baseball next.
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4: 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Do you know what I'm about? And it's really what they are now about.
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19: Yeah, we're here. It is the weekend for Team Raheemy Harrison Grody. Thanks to our producers, Ray Diaz, Tyler Buterbaugh. Thanks to Tyler Farengold, Baby T, for helping us out with audio as well today. And thanks to Connor O'Donnell, Jacob Stutz, Max Curtis, Cody Westerlund. Thanks to our guests, Bruce Levine, Brett Boone, Kevin Fishbane, and thanks to Ben Johnson.

0: for having rookie minicamp today. Does that count, Mark?
1: Yeah, absolutely. Thank you, because that means we got to talk about the Bears, and it's always cool to talk about the Bears.
0: 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And thanks to Matt Spiegel and Ryan McGuffey. What a baseball-y day to get to talk to you two.
2: Right?
1: They're here. It's the Spiegel and Holmes show.
0: Is it the Matt? Is it the Matt Spiegel baseball corner? I know we have a feelings corner.
3: This is the thing about Guff, though, is that Guff can talk about anything.
0: He can.
3: This is why I love working with Guff. Why I often request it, because the man, has been around to, like, you know, what was that station? NBC Sports Chicago for a million years and shows and a lot of things that Guff has been a part of. So we can go everywhere, and we will go everywhere today. It's a widespread show. Some Bryson Graham thoughts. Mm-hmm. I have not had a chance to really weigh in on that since that went down on Wednesday, and lots of Bears, as you say, as well.
1: Well, the best part about it is you said he could spray to all fields right before we turned on the mics. We were talking about Matt Latos, ladies and gentlemen, and the 5-0 start that he had with the York Chicago White Sox. After I know him as a Cincinnati Red, he may have had some stops in between, but
0: longtime Cincinnati Red, former Padre.
4: What a tool. That guy was a tool. I was interviewing Carson Fulmer once, like had the locker next to him, which
0: triple
4: is
0: triple clutch.
4: Carson Fulmer was like the hot prospect at that time, and I was like, hey Carson, I just want to catch up on a feature. He literally stops the interview and goes, why the hell are you talking to him?
1: What?
4: And I just go, way to welcome in the new guy.
1: God. Yeah. Great tools in White Sox history.
3: Wow.
0: He really, that year, I saw Matt Perk, who had a very circuitous path to the big leagues. He was a former first-round pick, didn't end up signing with the Texas Rangers when he was drafted out of TCU. So I was like, hey, I followed your career. Like, this is really cool to see. Like, congratulations. What has it been like? And then Latos just, like, basically scoffs. No, he was scoffing at me for, like, pointing out. They didn't do that with me, fortunately. So he just, like, scoffed at me instead. I just, like, stared at him, and I was this close from going, throw strikes.
4: You want to go back in White Sox?
0: I did not do that.
4: Brett Boone, your guest.
1: Yeah.
4: He was part of, I think he had two home runs in 2002 when Mike Cameron had a four-homer game.
1: Jim Parquet
4: pitched that day for the White Sox. He was in AAA, and he was complaining that he was sick of eating the peanut butter and jelly sandwiches down in Charlotte. He was like complaining he had to keep doing starts down there. He comes up, serves up a four-homer game to Cameron and two to Brett Boone and some fan. There's about 5,000 at the cell at the time. They're like, go back to eating peanut butter and jelly sandwiches. So when you had Brett Boone on, I was like, I was at the game, and I was like, that's the first thing that popped in my head, the Brett Boone Jim Parquet game.
1: Wow. Amazing. The former White Sox, Mike Cameron, too. I keep thinking about that
4: Paul
1: game.
4: Paul Konerko, how deep do you want to go? Mike Cameron from Paul Konerko?
1: Jimmy Rollins. That's right. That was the connection.
0: Adam Eaton.
4: Some of the stuff we can't go to air yet. Is Statue of Limitations past that team now?
1: Well,
4: I think it is.
1: Apparently did on Matt Latos for you. He's a tool.
0: You know what? I jumped right off the bridge with you, Guff. Right off a bridge.
3: Not these days, though. White Sox are fun.
4: They're decent.
3: There's like legit conversations going on about whether they can be a playoff team or not. Guff, I know you said you just did a pod the other day talking about whether they can win the freaking division. Steve Stone at the end of his appearance with us on Tuesday is like, I can't believe I'm saying it, but they have a real chance to be a playoff team. The American League is bad. It is bad, and there's always some team that comes forward. And why not the White Sox this year? It's crazy. It's legit.
4: I mean, 11 teams in baseball have a winning record. 11. That's it.
0: Five of them are in the AL or NL Central.
4: Yeah, and three of them are in the American League. One of them is 20-19, Cleveland. So a lot has to go right. I don't think the White Sox currently constructed can win the AL Central, but you should still listen to the podcast. But don't tell me they're not a great story. I mean, Murakami alone has put the spotlight on the South Side. And the way they're pitching, I mean, you go back to April 3rd, they're a top two pitching staff, starting staff in the entire Major League Baseball.
3: Well, and the starting staff is a little tricky because there have been openers as well.
4: There have been.
3: But if you looked at them through like innings 1 through 6 and just sorted it that way, they're top like 8.
4: It's insane.
3: In that way as well. But I don't know about the division.
4: Big homestand. This is a really big homestand for the White Sox.
3: Mm-hmm.
4: Isn't it nice to have a big, like a 5-4 homestand? You get Seattle, who's playing better and is really good. Kansas City, I still think, is the sleeper to win the Central.
0: Yeah.
4: And then you have the Cubs. 5-4 homestand would be really nice.
0: I made the stupid request of asking people to not fight at Crosstown, and then I got a slew of text messages, and I was
4: You've been here long enough.
0: Yeah. I was like, oh, yeah, we're fighting. Everybody's fighting.
4: Do you remember when they stopped doing nighttime Crosstown games because of the fights?
1: I guess I didn't realize that they have officially written those off.
4: No, they're back. The games next week are 6 o'clock, yeah. 6
1: they
4: o'clock.
1: Are. Okay.
4: But there was a period of time, and it might have been pre 2005 even, when it was the World Series in Chicago.
1: Oh, yeah.
4: They're like, yeah, we're probably better off doing like 3 o'clock games on the South Side.
3: When was the Bill Simonson fight?
1: Oh, man.
3: The Bill Simonson, former, the talk show host.
1: Former ESPN 1000.
3: He got 2 black eyes and a lacerated scalp.
4: My brother got cold cocked by a guy wearing a, oh, my God. I've never seen a man, my brother, take on 4 dudes that were 3 times the size of him.
1: No.
4: It was insanity. And a Chicago police came up. I was like, oh, my God, we're done. He goes, I saw it all. Grab your stuff and get out of here.
1: was it around the time that that was
4: 2002.
1: They stopped doing evening games at the Southside Ballpark. Was it the same time they stopped doing the Southside Irish Parade as well?
4: Oh, yeah.
0: That got stopped for
1: a year or two.
0: Oh, what the hell?
4: Yeah. So there was a reason for that.
1: Yeah.
4: It was a bad reason.
1: It's a rowdy place.
0: So, I never end up going just because it's on a Sunday and I'm working.
3: The Bill Simonson fight, by the way, was after a Cubs Sox game.
4: Yeah.
3: It was on a Friday night after a Cubs Sox game. So it's probably around the same time.
4: There's no better fight. I can't believe we are really spraying.
1: Nice going, Layla.
4: One of my favorite fights. This is exactly what both teams want us to be talking about Crosstown next week. One of my favorite fights, though, after a Crosstown game was on Waveland behind the bleachers. One guy wearing a Sosa jersey, one guy wearing a Kerry Wood jersey, and they're exchanging haymakers. And I'm like,
1: Jesus.
4: I wonder who's... It's like, I'm like, is this a boombox fight? Like, why are these two Cubs fighting?
1: What's the story here?
4: Why are the Cub fans fighting each other?
0: And then you just end up referring to them as Sosa and Kerry Wood,
4: I was like, there's got to be something here that we don't know.
3: I think we've gotten to a good place with Cubs Sox. Like, there was a while there where there was a reaction...
4: Yeah.
3: To try and minimize it. And then I think it kind of came back. You can't minimize it.
4: No.
3: It's impossible to minimize. It is real in your neighborhoods. It's real in your family. And I think that weekend of 15 through 17, it's going to be real in terms of games feeling like they're important.
0: Can I present another element here to
3: this?
0: I'm reaching down.
1: Layla just grabbed her massive duffel bag.
0: Guff has the same backpack.
1: Good God, is that an army backpack?
3: She's got the carrot top.
0: Okay.
1: Going camping?
0: Radio. Yeah. Here's the forecast for Friday, Saturday, and Sunday.
4: Nice.
0: Highs of 70, 71, and 76.
1: And there's going to be some fighting on the south side.
4: Those parking lots are going to be pretty well looped
3: up. Let's go.
0: There is a chance of rain, but we know that changes day to day.
3: I've already been hit up by like several different people in my life via text. Are you going to those games? What games are you going
4: Isn't
3: to?
4: Isn't it nice? It's like you forgot. Like, it's nice to get hit up like, hey, I haven't talked to you in a while. You get tickets? No.
3: Yeah.
4: No.
3: That's
4: nice. Lose my number, by the way.
1: I think that like the serious question on the White Sox, though, is when you look at their team right now, like in terms of like we're talking about winning this year, do they have their core in place? Like, are we seeing the development of like around the infield with Montgomery and Miguel Vargas and Meidroth and Caro and whomever else might be? Like, is this the group they're going to go forward with? Will they win with this team eventually?
3: Some.
1: And I know there'll be augmentation, especially on the starting staff. I don't know if Sean Burke's going to be around.
0: Well, in the draft, too. You know.
1: Yeah, absolutely. There is that as well. You're going to have a Chalowski joining the White Sox eventually.
3: But some of these guys, though, I think Meidroth can play and should play and should be part of your team in some way, shape, or form. I'm a believer in Miguel Vargas, especially now with the way that he's shown up this year, and he's got a lot of glue to him. He's a connector of sorts on that team. But they got a stud, man. They got a stud who the whole freaking league is talking about. Jesse Rogers wrote it big at ESPN today. Murakami is a whiff by the other 29 teams in baseball.
4: Isn't it great?
3: Big, fat whiff.
4: I brought this up to you in the pre-show. The fact that the White Sox capitalized on everyone else's miss is also like a story that no one would have believed in 3 months ago. That the White Sox were the team that got it right.
3: Yeah,
4: it would have been the thing we're talking about in Chicago. It's like, how did the Cubs and Sox miss on this guy? No. The White Sox went to him late. They knew the timeline and said, here's what we got. It's lower than what you thought we were getting, but we'll get you acclimated and you can be the guy. And I know that you, Seiya Suzuki and Shota said, hey, call them up. See how their experience in the city of Chicago has been.
3: Wow. Yeah, really? Yeah.
1: Well, now I guess the next big step is the Sox were ahead of everybody in getting him. Can they keep him? Will they now go to the next level for a White Sox organization and pay this man, or he'll be the hell out of here?
4: I think they have to.
1: Fast.
4: I think they absolutely have to. And to your point about the core, you know, I think their best player hasn't played yet. Kyle Teal, I think.
1: Yeah. I said Carroll, but yeah, Teal should have been in that. Yeah.
4: Kyle Teal, and then Braden Montgomery. Like that guy, he is the prize of the Crochet trade. So Mydroth's been a nice piece of the trade. Kyle Teal's a big part of that trade, and Braden Montgomery. So those two guys are a huge part. I know, like, those are two guys that they really are relying on in terms of the next core.
3: So, I mean, there's a lot of good stuff going on. We got a draft lottery this Sunday.
0: Yeah. Oh, yeah.
3: Just see where Bulls are going to pick.
4: Hey, Mom, hang on for a second. I got to go.
3: Yeah, right, exactly.
4: 2:00 at Navy Pier. Let's do it right in the middle.
0: And Tony Kukoc representing the Bulls.
3: Love that.
4: I do too. If I have 1.7 seconds left, I'm going to Tony over Scotty. I can tell you that right now.
3: 1.8, but who's got it?
4: 1.7. I'm going 1.7.
1: Do you think Pippen was mad that he made that shot?
3: Yes.
1: Yeah.
3: Yes.
1: Yeah. Yeah.
3: That look on his face.
1: Yeah. Oh, no. Now I'm a big baby.
3: No. That's when he knew the quality of teammateship had taken a big dip at that point.
4: There's no doubt. And that's that shot alone. That was it. Tony Kukoc. Boom.
1: Yeah.
4: Stars risen.
1: Game over.
3: Yes.
1: Freddie Peralta, anybody? Did you guys been hearing about all this? Freddie Peralta? Like, the Cubs are not close to acquiring Freddie Peralta, but Bruce did report that is somebody that could be in the purview of the Cubs if the Mets continue to suck.
3: There are a variety of reasons why the trade deadline might get jumped a little bit this year, but the Mets doing the jumping would not be surprising. David Stearns has been aggressive in pivoting back and forth, trying to use a year when things seem bad for the Mets to trade off some pieces. So, yeah, that'd be pretty fascinating. We're going to, I think, 5:00 hour going to hit on the Cubs rotation in a large way, what's happening tonight, what's happening with Shota, and what could happen with Freddie Peralta, and what could happen with Jackson Wiggins, and much, much more along the way.
4: Yeah, I do think the Cubs could jump the market, because I think that they're in a great position to do so with their farm system. This is, to me, everyone's in play. Everybody in their farm system, including Jackson Wiggins, when he's healthy, everyone's in play if it means getting it right. This team can win the World Series. There's no doubt about it. And the fact that they've done this without 60% of their starting rotation, to me, shows you a pitcher or two along the way. I mean, Robbie Ray in San Francisco. There are some, there are some big names that are out there, and ones that we probably aren't even talking about yet. Let's get to Memorial Day and see where the cream starts to rise and some teams start to fall. But I think the Mets are a mess.
3: They are a mess.
4: They have a lot of guys on there. It's a bad collection of dudes.
3: They took on Luis Robert's money as opposed to signing Murakami.
4: Like, shocking.
3: That was a choice that they made.
4: And I got pasted for that, because I'm like, this is a great trade. Another team took him. They cut the cord and took the $20 million.
3: Yeah.
1: People push back on that.
0: I was of the belief that just let him walk at sunk cost. That's how I felt.
4: Yeah. He was going to miss 60 games this year. 100%.
3: It has begun.
4: Guess who's not playing?
0: That's
4: in
0: why
4: New York?
0: I didn't want to sign him to begin with to the 20, you know?
4: You're saying let him walk after last year,
0: correct,
4: not pick up the option. Okay,
0: yeah.
4: That's fair.
0: Yeah.
4: That's fair, because the guy's a guaranteed miss 50 games a year, 100%. And you're paying $20 million. No. For a 250, 313, 355 slash line? No, I'm good.
0: I will say this, though. I think it just feels nice to also be talking about a big boy trade that a team makes, or is even rumored to make, or is even thought to make, when one of their hosses goes down. That's what true contenders do.
4: Well,
0: they're like,
4: especially
0: one of our pitchers go down? Mm-hmm. What about Freddie Peralta?
4: But
0: let's go.
4: And especially when you see this window, you have one shot. It's not about next. This team can win the World Series.
3: Yeah, and it's the way that Tom Ricketts said, enjoy the season. You know, we'll see what happens, what's going on next year.
4: Amen. I mean,
3: we know that there's a big old war chest that every team has, that MLB is holding on to them, $75 million, just so they can hold on to that. I've enjoyed not thinking about that. We'll have plenty of time to think about that. Sadly, in the offseason, who knows if next season exists. So we'll talk about all this stuff. Layla, Mark, enjoy your weekend.
1: Thank you.
3: Get rolling. Get it started.
4: Happy hour starts. Let's go, Layla. Yeah, I'll meet you after the show.
3: Coming up on the show.
0: Not a bad idea, Guff.
3: Right? Let's get rolling right to it. Adam Hogue from CHGO will join us at 3 o'clock. Danny Parkins is the name.
4: He'll
3: join us at 4 o'clock.
4: Never met him.
3: Obviously.
4: Never met him.
3: We will touch on the thon, that's for sure. Short-term and long-term answers in the Cubs rotation. David Ross rooting against the Cubs. A Mooney extension now. 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

0: Guys, I'm always a little worried that I'm going to give out the wrong phone numbers, and I'm going to give out the numbers for the Milwaukee station that I do a daily show for. I've never been more worried about it than I am today working with these two guys.
1: Well, let's relax. We report to Lawrence in that regard. Lawrence is the one with the strong thoughts about you and your nicknames and when you give out the incorrect number. You're in a safe space here, man.
0: And being a double or a triple agent. Yeah, I know.
1: Just for the record, it would help you a lot if you didn't do it in the first 2 minutes of your shows.
2: A few moments later.
0: Just heard from Bryson Graham, the new Bucks or the new Bulls executive. Sorry about that.
3: Oh, no.
4: Does that count, Tanny?
1: Yes, of course it counts.
0: I know. I'm sorry, all right? I spent an hour today talking about Giannis.
2: We're kind of a double kid, I bet, right? One kid with your old man, one kid with your mother. You're upper middle class during the weeks, then you're dropping your eyes and you're hanging in the big, bad, salty projects with your daddy the donkey on the weekends. I got that right? Yep. You have different accents? You did, didn't you? You were like different people. You a psychiatrist?
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17: 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Where's Lawrence? Beat you to it this time, Tanny. Didn't have Wani ready to go. Didn't have it. So I got there. Lawrence is on vacation and a well-deserved one. Where's Tanny? He's here. Alex is here. That man is Ryan McGuffey. What's up, brother? Good to
19: see
17: you.
19: My man, always good to be with you.
17: Oh,
19: gosh,
17: man.
19: This is great.
17: I know.
19: Friday. I'm feeling it a little bit
17: You're
19: today, too.
17: You're feeling it a little bit, aren't you? You were downtown. You were shopping with the family.
19: A little American Girl action.
17: Oh,
19: I mean,
17: what a way to
19: kick off the weekend.
17: You're in touch with your female side.
19: Always have been.
17: I know. I love that about you. What'd you see? Did you see anything good over there? Was Travis Kelce there having coffee?
19: I did not see that. That's one of the best Saturday Night Live skits of all time. I mean, it's
17: just
19: we were in the restaurant in one of those booths, and I was looking for him. looking for the shady father with only the dolls.
17: It was you.
19: Don't tell anybody.
17: Wait a minute.
19: Damn it.
17: How did that work out? And lo and behold, Travis and the other Kelce's part of a podcast empire now.
19: Well, you and I are about to sign a 3 for $100, aren't we?
17: Yeah, I think so.
19: Okay.
17: Yeah. Oh, yeah, with the Score?
19: We're available. Call us.
17: Certainly. Absolutely. Especially after they hear today's show. Are you kidding me? Vibes are high, though, man. Vibes are high in this town right now. Like, it's one of these days the weather's going to flip to actual spring and summer.
19: God. I think tomorrow. For like a tease, and then it goes back. It's
17: whatever.
19: It's
17: chaos. But our sports teams are good. They're interesting right now. There's Bulls to talk about today. There's Bears to talk about today. There's White Sox to talk about today. And the red-hot Chicago Cubs, who are getting it done even as more injuries befall them on the pitching side. Pretty crazy.
19: Yeah, their new over-under for win total is 149.5. Where do you reside?
17: I'll go under.
19: Okay.
17: I'll go under. But look, it's a 28-12 start, just as it was in 2016.
19: Unbelievable.
17: Many people have talked about the vibes feeling similar, but it's a different kind of touching on it during transition. The Freddie Peralta news, though, is interesting. There's some pushback from the Cubs, and our Bruce Levine has just tweeted that the Cubs have denied that they are talking to anyone about

0: dad, the patriarchal baseball fan of my entire existence. And my son, whose haircut now kind of resembles Pete Crow Armstrong, and some of his swag as he's walking around
1: these
0: days. I've
1: seen the pictures.
0: Yeah. We were up at night watching that ninth inning when PCA homered to tie that game at six, and the boy just lost it.
1: Yeah.
0: It was really fun. And that, as a way to cap that day of thinking about my dad all day, was pretty damn cool.
1: Pretty awesome. I mean, that's the generational tie to the game.
0: Yeah.
1: And like my son, for instance, not a huge baseball fan, knows that we're White Sox guys, but Murakami has made us stop. It's a pause. It's like, wait, hang on, Murakami. Or I'll come down. Hey, Murakami just hit another one. Really? Boom. Let me cue it up on the phone real quick for you. And there's a connector now. And it's like, hey, can we, in cards, the card game, we're chasing. Can we get Murakami? Like,
0: oh, really?
1: Yeah, which is like, that's a whole nother thing that's got me goosebumpy. But
0: that's really cool.
1: Yeah.
0: That, like, so there's a moment, some, you know, because I don't know about you, but like, I always wanted the baseball bond with my son to
1: of
0: be
1: course.
0: Bigger than it is.
1: Yeah.
0: But there are moments, too, where it kind of finds its way. And I've been told by other parents throughout the years, like, you know, you don't know when it's going to come. You don't know, like, when it's going to happen. So
1: yeah.
0: I'm just trying to, like, take my foot off the gas and enjoy it. But having two good teams to think about, or two interesting teams at the very, very least to think about, makes it pretty cool.
1: Well, especially because in this town, like, they're very rarely, if ever, have been good at the same time. It's been like, okay, the White Sox are hot, the Cubs are terrible. You know, like 2006, when the Cubs lost 96 games, the White Sox were coming off a World Series and winning 90 more.
0: Oh, yes.
1: And then it's just been this dark, the Cubs basically, with the exception of the brief little blip we had of the White Sox first rebuild, the Cubs have dominated, but both teams went dark there in the mid, like at the COVID-esque era. Post, like 2021, second half, the White Sox did win the division, but it all went to crap after that.
0: And there was a sweet spot where it was supposed to be the denouement of the first Theo and Jed era and the rise of the White Sox.
1: They were supposed to meet.
0: And they were supposed to converge there. And I think it was 20.
1: Yeah.
0: It was 20, and then COVID kind of crapped all over it, although they did both make the playoffs that particular year.
1: But it's one of those tree in the forest things. No one could go, right? Like, so we were all stuck watching it by ourselves.
0: Thought about that last week when I saw, where's James McCann? Arizona, right?
1: Pitching. He's pitched, what, five games this year?
0: Yeah, and but playing catcher for every day until Gabby Moreno came back. And there's James McCann, because I thought about the Giolito no-hitter, which happened with an empty ball.
1: All-star James McCann in Chicago. How about that? All-star James McCann.
0: Hey, man. That was your one-man pitching infrastructure that came to town.
1: That was the pitching lab.
0: They've got a better pitching lab now.
1: It's clear. I mean, I was a big Ethan Katz guy, but what Brian Bannister has done, we talked about there in the open about the White Sox starting staff ERA. I mean, Davis Martin has been one of the best pitchers in the game.
0: Davis Martin is a really interesting kind of a emblem of how it's still possible to pitch, changing speeds and locations and not having 99.
1: And striking
0: I really like it.
1: It's awesome. And striking out 10, you know, it's 10 strikeouts, no walks. You can still be, quote-unquote, a power pitcher with power numbers, not having power stuff. It's awesome.
0: It's so funny. A texter says, Speaks just said our teams are good, then said we're going to talk about the Bulls. I laughed. No, I get it. I get it. Bulls have been terrible. Bulls have been mediocre and aiming for mediocre. But I got to give Michael Reinsdorf credit, and we will. We'll talk about it after we talk to Adam Hogue at the top of the hour. Like, there's Michael Reinsdorf has an opportunity to do some things correctly, and he seems well-intentioned at the moment, and I respect that.
1: I think it's okay to say the Bulls had a good week. How about that? So we're going to talk about the Bulls' good week, because I think there was a lot to like. This town is sick of press conference wins, because we've had a lot of them over the last decade plus. That wasn't a press conference win to me. We're going to talk more about it. If you actually listen to
0: there were signs of a bigger bus turn.
1: Bigger bus turn.
0: That's
1: the fact
0: key.
1: That ownership is meeting with the media twice in 6 weeks is two more times in the last X amount of years. Right, we're not getting a statement that says we are happy about Bryson Graham's direction of the Chicago Bulls.
0: Right,
1: says Chairman Michael Reinsdorf.
0: And just putting Bryson.
1: Hang
0: out
1: on,
0: there
1: folks.
0: Do it.
1: I want to start this. I need to. No, I want to say I'm sorry.
0: Mm-hmm.
1: That was a. I'm going to give you a comp later in the show
0: to
1: somebody. I think
0: I look forward to it. So we've got all that going on. with the baseball teams and wanting to talk about the basketball team. And then here is Ben Johnson dropping in on us and the new players dropping in on us.
1: Happy
0: with a
1: Friday.
0: Bears mini camp. I know, right?
1: Schedule next week. I mean, let's go.
0: I love that the NFL is like teasing when the schedule's going to come out.
1: Even though we know we're going to get like six games before the 14th.
0: I read a story yesterday about the NFL maybe not going to unleash its schedule.

0: I'm like, what am I reading about? I'm reading about a story about when the schedule's going to come out.
1: The Bears are going to get jerked all over the place.
0: They are, Florio. And that means Tanny's going to get jerked all over the place. That's why you're hot for that story, Tanny. I get it. It's going to mean a lot of primetime games.
2: Wednesday night starting the season in Seattle.
0: God, a lot of freakishly late night post game trying to process everything by the next day. Your life is ruined preemptively next Thursday.
3: But you
0: afternoon.
3: Know what, though? I noticed it wasn't as bad when you're beating the Packers. Oh, you know, those touche. Late games, not bad.
0: We're going to get there today. We will drink some more Packers tears during the course of the day as well. We're going to hit on all of these levels. But Ben Johnson addressing the media today, and it absolutely got us going about the new guy. Because Ben, you know, putting his stamp on the defense has included him talking about the kind of players that they want to get. What do you say? They want hardcore killers, right? Is that what they want?
2: Trained killers.
4: The best defenses usually have two or three trained killers.
0: Yeah, a few trained killers is what he wants on the defense. And today, as he talked about the new safety, Dylan Thienemann, he expounded on the violence within the young man.
5: Safety is one of those positions where if you're wrong, everybody in the stadium sees it. But with Thienemann, what you appreciate about his consistency that you've seen on tape and how that could translate to this level?
4: Yeah, well, he's very versatile, so he can play down, he can play the post. Oregon played him as more the Tampa middle read player quite a bit, which was showcased his playmaking ability. He has a nose for the football. But to your point, I think the thing that you see is when the ball's in the air, he's got fantastic acceleration to get to that catch point. And then when he gets there, he arrives with some violent intentions. And so that, to me, is what stands out the most about him.
0: Ah, the violent intentions.
2: We have a maniacal head coach.
0: We really do.
2: I love it. Like, he wakes up in the morning, and it's just like, I want an advantage. Where is it? Right now, in the bathroom, putting toothpaste on my...
0: I want an advantage. Mm-hmm. Yeah,
4: he arrives with some violent intentions.
0: Wanting a strategic advantage.
2: Yeah.
0: Finding a way to have a little something-something on the opposing coach and team.
2: This all is the time.
0: All the time.
2: May 8th.
0: Yeah. It's good stuff, man. And I think his impact on the defense, I think he's going to bring out the best in Dennis Allen. I think we started to see it a little bit towards the end of the year, making Dennis Allen more aggressive. We'll talk about this stuff in theory a bit more with Adam Hogue at the top of the hour. But we'll come back and let you hear more Ben Johnson from today, talking about the offensive additions that he knows the most about. We'll do that next. It's Spiegel at Home, Spiegs and Ryan McGuffey just getting rolling on the score.
4: He arrives with some violent intention.
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9: 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You had Gold Glover and Ian Happ in left field, obviously PCA, Seiya Suzuki. 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
15: The words on a wall, physicality was the number one thing that we hang our hat on. Number two is playing sound football. The last one was being a poised unit.
16: That's Ben Johnson talking today. Why today? Well, it's rookie minicamp. 50 pro prospects arrived at Halas Hall yesterday, and they practiced for the first time today. 7 draft picks, 13 UFAs, undrafted free agents. Not UFOs, although we did get info about that from the Pentagon today, right? They released some files on that.
17: What's your stance on the UFO?
16: They've existed. Mm-hmm. Yeah, there's aliens here. They're among us. Mm-hmm. They might be producing our show. 24 rookie tryout players are here. 5 first-year players, 5 veteran tryout players. Ben Johnson spoke about several of them, and we'll work on the UFO info throughout the afternoon. I think that should be a really

0: kind of a top priority. But in the meantime, Ben Johnson talking about the offensive dudes. We got some stuff to figure out. Logan Jones, the center, is here. Logan Jones, Alex Kuhn just told us, is 2 months younger than Darnell Wright. That's amazing to think about in context. Here's Ben Johnson talking about Logan Jones and what the benchmarks are for him as he works his way towards eventually being the center of note. Garrett Bradbury news today as well, as they converted part of his salary to a signing bonus. Here's Ben on Logan Jones.
1: And from all parties, it sounded like Logan Jones's 30 visit here was a connection point for everybody. What for you was the significance of that time together and what it sold both sides on a fit?
2: Yeah, well, I mean, I said it a couple weeks ago, you know, Coach Roschar and Coach Devan, they made some rounds this offseason just making sure we did due diligence on a number of players, and Logan was one that stood out. And, you know, my visit with him when he was here was extremely impressed by football knowledge, makeup, very mature. And to me, it's not we're getting a rookie, we're getting a guy that's a little bit more of a seasoned player, which really is not uncommon for those Iowa linemen. So I think he's going to fall kind of next in line for a really good program, the next guy out.
1: How quickly can he be ready to play at this level?
2: Time will tell. You know, it's the ball's in his court as far as I'm concerned, and he understands that just like with everyone else, we're looking to create competition and consistency day after day and building trust, not only with Caleb and the other quarterbacks, but within that offensive line room and then obviously with the coaching staff. So it's just a matter of time to build trust.
0: So the trust between Caleb and Logan Jones is going to be the key. Once Caleb feels ready to trust him, physically, he might be ready before mentally those guys are ready. It's interesting.
3: It's really interesting. And the trust thing 12 months ago to now is just unbelievable. Think about like all the things we didn't know a year ago versus where we are today with the guy who just spoke, Caleb Williams, where he is and where we think he's going. And now being able to, I didn't love their draft. I didn't love the draft at all. I liked Thieneman a lot. I liked Logan Jones, but like then it's just, there's not a lot that makes sense to me.
0: The offensive guys, the tight end and Xavion Thomas.
3: Mm-hmm.
0: Couldn't wrap your head around the tight end, huh?
3: No.
0: I eventually got there.
3: Okay.
0: I got there in terms of the value of a third tight end that matters and the potential for this guy to be the second tight end. You know how many tight ends are on the Rams roster right now? Six.
3: It's
0: the way the league is going.
3: It is.
0: And Ben's having a measuring contest with McVay.
3: He is.
0: So there's
3: he'll have it with anybody who wants to line up next to him.
0: Yes, he will, but I kind of support it.
3: No, I do. And so what I was going to say is I don't have to like it anymore. Before, I think we had like, I don't like it and it's going to show itself. Now I'm like, I don't like it, but I trust it.
0: It's crazy.
3: And it's that's talking about all the teams that we were talking about at the top. That's kind of, it's like, this is starting to feel different. This is, how did the White Sox get Munetaka Murakami right and everybody else fail? How are the Cubs winning 19 of 22, 39 games into a season with 60% of the rotation out? How are the Bears landing on, how did the Bears get Caleb Williams to evolve in 1 year? Because they got the best head coach available and they actually did it. The Bulls, maybe their owner is finally like, I got this.
0: Yeah.
3: What is going on here?
0: It's it's funny. These conversations keep happening where we're connecting the whole scene because it's a moment. It feels like it could be a moment. Now, you and I like positivity, okay?
3: Yeah, why not?
0: We enjoy a little positivity. Here and now,
3: there's
0: but
3: plenty of pessimism. I mean, how much time you got? I mean,
0: it's always available. But in terms of the Bears draft, it's like I hear you. I got there pretty quick. It took me like the weekend. It took me like the weekend to process. And I came in on the Monday, and I saw it. Listen to him talk about the tight end. You see if you get it anymore, like because you know about the 13 personnel and playing lots of tight ends. And
3: I understand.
0: And now Ben's being ahead of the trend.
3: I understand the pick, and I don't like it. Like those are two different things. I understand exactly what. And if it's like grabbing an edge rusher to fill a need versus grabbing a player that fills something like better for you right now, then that's the right call. I still don't know how the hell they're going to get to the quarterback, but it's weird that they're going to work backwards in rather than inside out.
0: I understand. But, you're right. This is the league, and this is let's put up some more points, and then we'll figure out some other stuff later.
3: And here's like why I say I trust it is because if it needs to be 45-41, they can.
0: Yeah, they can.
3: It's weird.
0: This is Ben Johnson talking about the tight end Roush.
2: He is a very impressive young man. You know, obviously he go to a school like that and take education seriously like he has. He's very bright. I don't think he'll have any problem picking up the details with which we like to play with. There were a number of really good players coming out this year, and you know, we were fortunate to get one that we feel really highly about that can contribute. Run game, pass pro, catching down the field. We feel like we got one of the more complete tight ends that this draft had to offer. But in regards to big picture and just where the league is going, obviously teams have had success with the two tight end, three tight end sets. Things kind of always go full circle, it seems like. And it wasn't that long ago that three receiver sets were kind of the norm, and now it seems to be transition on over a little bit more. But I think the more you can look to attack the defense, whether it's you want to give them base defense or you feel comfortable competing against them when they're in their sub defenses, it just the flexibility that tight ends give you, I think it adds a dimension to your offense.
0: He loves tight ends. He loves them. He's going to have a big pile of them. They might draft one every year. Ron Wolf used to take a quarterback every year. I wouldn't be surprised if they take a tight end every year. Just keep loading up. Cole Kmet maybe walks away.
3: Right.
0: And you load up with another one that's cheap.
3: I'd still draft a quarterback every year, too. I still love that philosophy, to be honest with you. I mean, look at what Tyson Bagent probably is gone next year. This, again, when I hear him speak, I'm just like, oh, okay. Okay. All right. I don't like it, but I get it. Mm-hmm. And, you know, we have written off Shamar Turner, and I like Austin Booker. I he plays undisciplined a lot of times. So if that can clean up, and I saw that, I don't get too into like everyone's TikTok and Instagram accounts that, oh, he's added 15 pounds of muscle. I'm like, okay.
0: Yeah, we have Dr. TikTok here to take care of this. Dr. TikTok, are you aware of what he's even talking about?
4: I am aware of this.
0: Of course you are. You're a doctor.
4: He does look a little bit bigger, but we're not doing the best shape of your life.
3: I remember a time a guy jumped out of the pool and we traded up for him.
4: How's July.
3: Yeah. Yeah. Yeah. So, but
0: I'm just impressed at his medical record, essentially.
5: Well, also, and not the workload for Dr. TikTok that has taken on, especially during sabbatical. I mean, he's on Alex Bregman's TikTok last night, looking at PCA and Pete Crow Armstrong and what he's doing. Yeah, it's crazy.
0: Thank you. Call him by his right name. That's absolutely Doctor. Correct. But you're feeling it. Yeah. See, here's the thing that I think about the 45-41 possibility. I think Dennis Allen settled on a defensive philosophy that goes well with Ben's offensive philosophy, partially out of necessity, and now I think they're just going to kind of lean into it a little more, mm-hmm. which is try to confuse the hell out of you in the defensive backfield, and then also bring pressure at you from freaking everywhere.
3: And that's Kyler Gordon. Thieneman can do that, right?
0: Damn right
3: Thieneman can play like a fourth linebacker if he needs to. You can like line up in a 4-4, for God's sakes, with him, because he can pop up, he can pop out.
0: The Arizona State linebacker they got, along with, you know, all of the linebackers are
3: Devin Bush
0: playing.
3: Is going to be
0: Devin
3: flying
0: Bush.
3: Around.
0: Everybody's going to be available to go like hurling their body at the quarterback, and you're going to see Dennis Allen get his Brian Flores on this year.
3: Yeah, and that's why when I start talking about the 11 and not just the need at one of the edges, I'm like, okay, Ryan Poles got, I don't want to say crucified, but he got criticized for making the comment about, well, the quarterback can hold on to the ball for an extra second now.
0: Mm-hmm.
3: I mean, I think there was some sarcasm in there. Don't get me wrong, but like, he's not wrong. I mean, those guys are going to confuse the hell out of those 15 to through 30 quarterbacks who are just kind of guys. They're not going to want to play the Bears secondary because they're going to show things that they're not going to be actually running, and they're going to be doing it at all times. And what's great about the Dennis Allen, Ben Johnson relationship, pluck away. Let, for the first time ever, the Bears coaching staff be the one that everybody wants to get their hands on. You know why? Because those two guys are staying. Dennis Allen's his days as a head coach, in my opinion, are done.
0: He's in the Vic Fangio phase.
3: He's in the Vic Fangio phase.
0: Already had his shots, and now he's just going to be a lifer defensive coordinator.
3: You can pluck as many OCs away from Ben as you want.
0: Doesn't matter.
3: Because the guy's staying here.
0: Yep.
3: And that's why things can be... That's why... I always found it funny. People were worried about, well, what if the Bears OC is going to get... When's the last time that somebody called about taking the Bears OC? It just happened for the first time in an offseason. And guess what? No one's even talking about
0: it. No one's even worried about it. He's Ryan McGuffey. I'm Matt Spiegel. It's Spiegel and Holmes. Let's expand the conversation with our friend Adam Hoag from CHGO next on The Score.
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8: 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Trying to get a hold of one. The pitch. Swinging a drive. Left center field. Pretty deep. Back toward the wall. A ball score! It's almost like a dream.
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31: Another Super Bowl week. Yeah. We are live in San Francisco. Yeah.
29: We actually just taped an awesome interview with Kevin Byard.
32: He had such a great year this year. The hardest thing to do, and I think in this league, is to get the quarterback and the head coach right. And I think that's something that Chicago has. So I think that window is going to be open for as long as it needs to be.
26: Adam Hogue.
33: I'm not Adam Hogue. He's Adam Hogue.
34: We just need to kick Adam Hodge off the show and let him come back on Tuesday.
35: Adam Hoagie or Hogue? Excuse me. I don't know how to pronounce the last name.
36: And there's so many others on here. Our own Adam Hogue says, just found out.
26: With Spiegel and Holmes.
37: Coach, were you pleased with the execution?
38: Yeah, I was, Coach. I really was.
26: On 104.3, The Score.
0: Coach Adam Hogue joins us on the Score Hotline, brought to you by Pottawatomie Casino and Hotel, the Midwest Best Casino. Adam Hogue, you're with me, Matt Spiegel, and him, Ryan McGuffey. What's up, man?
39: Spiegs, Guff, what's going on?
0: Nice to talk
36: good
0: to you.
36: Good to be with you.
3: What a good way to start the Friday. I like seeing him. It's good to have a friend on the show.
0: I know. Look at that. We have to start with the most important stuff, okay? I know Ben Johnson spoke, I know they practiced. I don't know how much you saw, but I do need you to paint the picture of the thermos that fell onto the practice field today, and what can be done about thermos control among the Bears media corps?
39: Well, you know, on the scouting report with Mark Carman, this has been an issue. In fact, the computer I'm using right here to speak with you guys, the mouse doesn't quite work because it was damaged in a spillage incident a couple years ago. From Mark. Wow. So this isn't the first time this has happened. It is the first time I think he almost killed somebody with it falling a full story in the air with people below.
0: Are we talking about a Yeti? Are we talking about, like, was it powerful?
3: Look at the two that we have. Like, look at these things. Yeah, okay? These things are, they're weapons.
0: They really
3: especially
0: are.
3: From a one-story fall.
39: He had the extra large one,
0: of course,
39: too.
0: He did.
39: And I didn't actually see this happen. And I think they were actually trying to keep it from me out of fear of what I might do to him once I found out that it was him. But Look, it's been addressed internally, and we will we'll move on and try to have a better day two of rookie minicamp.
3: Credentials being revoked, a possibility. I'm hearing for Carm. So tell him to sweat it out a little. Do something. Wow. Give a little hazing, if you will.
0: Wow.
3: Acceptable hazing. It's 2026. Yes. Acceptable hazing.
39: There's been plenty of that. I mean, okay. Jeff Joniak went at him immediately.
0: Good. Good. And Joniak is a respected person in those circles. I just want accountability. I just want accountability from everybody involved. And I mean, the way that the head coach does. Your thoughts on the head coach's excitement and his vibe in general as he talked about the 50 young Bears players, 50 prospects at Halas Hall that are there ready to work out.
39: Yeah, I mean, look, if we're being fully honest, I don't know if this is the coach's favorite weekend of the year, because they would otherwise have the weekend off if it weren't for rookie minicamp. Because remember, they're working with these guys, with the veterans during the week. The offseason program is going on. But it is good to get you spend a lot of time in the offseason working on your draft class and finding the draft pick. So to get them in the building, I think they'll be even more excited to mix the rookies in with the vets this coming week at Halas Hall, because that part of it will all start, and you start to really see how it all looks like, especially when you're able to get on the field for a full team practice in a couple weeks with OTAs. But yeah, you know, I think that hearing from Ben talk about some of these specific guys that we can get into them, you could tell that I've sensed this from the draft. Like, I know, and I totally understand the public perception, and I think all the conversations have been fair about not getting an edge rusher. But if you just sort of zero in on the players they did draft, it is very obvious to me that with a year together, Ryan Poles and Ben Johnson, and you know, we'll throw Dennis Allen and his defense in there too, are in a way better spot than they probably were even last year when they went through their first draft together, in understanding exactly what they're looking for from their players. They have an identity, and they're sticking to that. And that's refreshing, because we have been through so many regimes where they haven't really been able to find that identity. Now, we'll see how it all plays out. We don't know what the results will look like, but I do find it encouraging that they have come together to identify exactly what type of football player and how they want to play the game. And from that point on, find the right players that fit that. And in most cases, in my experience covering the NFL, that leads to better results.
3: Adam, that literally plays in really well to what we were saying before the break and having you on about trust. A year ago, think about how far we've come in a year in terms of the word trust, how much we trust Ben Johnson, how much trust Ben Johnson has in Dennis Allen and Ryan Poles and Caleb Williams. And a year ago, we're all sitting here going, we don't know. Like, we don't know what it's going to look like. It feels right, but we don't know. I'm giving you the 30,000-foot media guy fanboy view of, I don't love the Bears draft, but my trust for it is a lot different now than somebody like you. Like, your boots are on the ground there. Ben, of course, is like right in the middle. We talked about him waking up every day wanting to have an advantage over anything, brushing his teeth, whatever it might be. He's maniacal. How much trust in this draft? Like, the edge rusher thing is there. But the Bears went out and addressed the draft the way they needed to do that, and we just now have to go, okay, let's see if it can apply and work.
39: Well, I think what's interesting is I think it's okay to split it between the offense and the defense, right? So if we're going to just go off of last year's draft, I mean, the offensive picks for the most part hit. They found a great tight end, a starting wide receiver, a very good number two running back in the seventh round, and they had a left tackle before he got hurt. That all just came out of that draft class. Meanwhile, you look at the defense, though, and this is relevant with the news that Zay Frazier was waived. That pick just completely did not work out. Ruben Hippolyte doesn't look like he's been a great fit so far. And Shamar Turner's a good player, but I think he's a good player. But we knew coming into this whole thing that he was going to be, he had a history of injuries, and then he was injured as a rookie. And so we don't quite know what he's going to be going forward because of that. So, you know, I think looking at this year's draft, I feel that same level of trust, especially on the offensive side of the ball, which is why I can sit here and I can defend the Sam Roush pick and the Xavion Thomas pick, even though those seem to be the most polarizing because they weren't defensive players. They weren't specifically defensive linemen and especially pass rushers. But I think when you have that trust in Ben with the type of player he's looking for, you can at least count on the fact that there's a good chance that those two players will fit that. And I should throw Logan Jones in that too, because I'm excited about him as a long-term center option. But I do think, to your point, Goff, like, I think it's fair to wonder, okay, but do they know how to find the pass rusher? Do they know how to piece this all together on defense? Those results, I still think that we need to wait and see. And I am very excited about Dylan Thienemann, but how this all ends up looking when they get out there with these two new safeties who are very exciting, who I think are faster. That's going to be great. But what type of position are those safeties put in if they don't have a consistent pass rush up front? And perhaps more importantly, which is what I've been kind of harping on, they need to stop the run first. Now, that is one area where they have recycled through some of these defensive tackles. They might not be the most exciting names like Neville Gallimore, but I think they at least have attempted to get better at defensive tackle. But I don't know. We'll have to wait and see how that all looks once they actually start playing football. And the earliest indications of that won't be until they have pads on in training camp.
0: I've been assuming, Adam, that the more multiple looks at pass rush that Dennis Allen gave us towards the end of the year and into the postseason is going to continue. That they've kind of, if anything, they're just going to count on that sort of strategy, and everything that they've done feeds to, you know, a lack of reliance on the classic D edge to be the source of the pass rush. Is that the mindset that a Bears fan should be thinking about when you think about pass rush on this team?
39: I think so. And if you look at Dennis Allen's history and specifically some of the analytics behind it, you know, there's a sort of a consistent history of not necessarily being the most disruptive team up front and getting to the quarterback the most. And yet the defensive EPA numbers show you that after a couple years, typically, of him being in charge of the defense, it overall looks pretty good. And, you know, that kind of jives with at least the start of what we saw last season. Overall, I think we can all agree the defense needs to be better, and those numbers aren't where you want them. But I was encouraged at times, specifically as they were going through a ton of injuries through the secondary. I thought Dennis Allen last season pretty consistently throughout the year showed an ability to mix and match who he had available. All right, these are the five guys I got available this week to play in the secondary. Let's roll out. I mean, the week they brought in C.J. Gardner-Johnson, we didn't even know how much he was actually going to play, and he was a big part of that game plan. And then the next week they had this guy out, and this week this guy's out. Kyler Gordon's back. Oh, no, now he's hurt again. Like, all this stuff was happening, and it didn't really seem to hurt them a ton, or at least Dennis Allen seemed to show an ability to figure it out, a game plan. And they were unique game plans every week. So I think that points to the ability to scheme on a week-to-week basis, which matches what Ben Johnson likes to do. You know, his game plans tend to change every week. Heavy 11 personnel one week, heavy 12, 13 the next, and it's all based on your opponent that week. So that's why I do think Dennis Allen and Ben Johnson see a week-to-week game planning very similarly. At the end of the day, though, yeah, it is nice to have really good pass rushers that can consistently get to the quarterback, and that would theoretically make your life easier as you're trying to scheme every single week.
3: I will say I do love the Thienemann pick. I know I didn't love the draft Thienemann pick. I think it's going to be fantastic. I think he's a perfect Bear, and I think he's going to be a fan favorite. We heard Ben say that the Bears need to have at least two trained killers on defense.
0: Yeah.
3: Thienemann feels like he's one of those guys that could fit that role. You could play him up, you can play him back, coverage, blitz him, whatever you might do. What kind of toy, and I know you and John's get into this a lot in your podcast, and it's phenomenal, but what kind of toy and tool is Thienemann going to provide Dennis Allen's defense?
39: So first off, let me share some observations. I'm a big first impression guy, and I love this time of year where we can start to see these guys actually on the field, even in a Bears practice uniform and helmet. So just seeing him up close for the first time today, you know, he definitely is a little bit undersized from just like a height standpoint, but you know, he's built. I don't know if you saw him even on the press conference. Like, he's got some guns. He's well put together despite being a little bit shorter. I thought the movement skills, from what I was able to tell today, were very natural. He can cover a lot of ground quickly. So it really fits, I think, what his overall profile was as a college player. He was such an easy guy to scout, and what I kept calling one of the cleaner players in the entire draft, because not just because he checked all the boxes from, you know, a character standpoint and, you know, physicality standpoint, all of those things, but because he actually got so much experience in two different defenses, very different teams. One team that was bad, lost a lot of games. Another team that went all the way to a national championship game. And he was used differently in both of those spots. So you were able to see like a in 3 years. And oh, by the way, all he did was play football that entire time, never got hurt, and racked up 300 plus tackles over three seasons. So that makes him super clean too. But, you know, he can play center field like he did more at Purdue. Then they move him to more of a joker role where he can read and react and rely more on his instincts at Oregon. And he had success doing both, you know. And every once in a while, I went back and watched some of that tape from that very famous Penn State game this year. Everyone's talking about the interception. Well, a few plays earlier in overtime, he had a bad missed tackle in there too. But I liked his ability to put that behind him, because that basically put Penn State on the doorstep of the end zone when he missed that tackle. And then he comes up with the biggest play of the game a few plays later. So I like his mentality. He seemingly can play both safety positions, be very interchangeable, which again, getting kind of making this whole conversation full circle, is what they're looking for. They have a very specific type of player they want. This is really what Dennis Allen wants in his defense, with faster interchangeable safeties. And now they got those guys with Kobe Bryant and Dylan Thienemann.
0: Adam Hogue of CHGO is with me, Matt Spiegel, and M. Ryan McGuffey on the score here. You remember when Mike Ditka's number 89 was retired in 2013?
2: Number 89!
0: So that's the last time the Bears retired a number. They're done. They've got 14 retired numbers, same as the Giants. It's the most in the league. So every once in a while, we see a 99, and we're like, ooh, Hamp can't like that. And today we saw 54. Logan Jones gets 54. I don't know how Urlacher feels. I don't know if he gets a phone call. It seems like a worthy guy, hopefully, in terms of having some kind of Bears career at number 54. Doesn't it, Oak?
39: Yeah, so, you know, based on what Logan Jones said, this was him and really Tony Medlin, the equipment manager, is the first guy that, you know, he's the one that you go to when you start talking about numbers. And I couldn't quite tell from what Logan said if this was Tony's idea, but he certainly gave his blessing. And then from my understanding too, first of all, to clarify, this is his number. There was the roster the Bears gave us this morning. There was a very fair, you know, little asterisk on there that said, hey, these numbers are just assigned for rookie minicamp, so they're not necessarily official and they are subject to change. But in the case of 54, I was able to confirm this will be Logan Jones's number this season. And apparently Brian Urlacher signed off on it. That's what I was told. So he did give his blessing to wear 54. And I personally like the fact it's at least on the offensive side of the ball, not the defensive side of the ball. So, you know, it's not like there's a linebacker that's going to be running out there in 54. Yep. And you know what? Who am I to say if everybody on board is in on this being okay and Urlacher is too? I don't necessarily have a strong opinion on that. What I do have a very strong opinion on: too many numbers are retired.
3: Yep.
39: And this goes for all sports. I could go through, Guff, you and I, like off air, maybe on a different podcast, can talk about all the White Sox numbers too, because I have passionate thoughts on
3: this.
39: Like,
3: I just booked you. That's booked. Okay. Yes.
39: I view number retirements more like Mount Rushmore. You get four spots. Like, these are the numbers that no one should, it would look weird if we all know if anyone wore 23 in a Bulls jersey, that would just be like, no, that can't happen.
0: So
39: like,
0: are you going to call the family of George McAfee and tell them that number 5 is becoming unretired?
39: You know what?
0: The Bears?
39: I feel so passionately about this. Yes. If the Bears would like me to be the person that makes these phone calls, I'm happy to do it because this is ridiculous.
0: You're
39: too many numbers retired.
0: You're going
3: to
0: tell
3: them, give me the Ring of Honor. Yeah. The Ring of Honor makes sense to me, right, Hogue? Like,
39: sure.
3: Like that's, you're honoring players from eras. I love Ring of Honors because now if you start the Ring of Honors, it's only because the Bears start the Ring of Honors only because they've acknowledged there will be no more retired numbers. Like, it doesn't.
0: All right. Well, you asked Neville Gallimore if he's okay. His great uncle Willie's number 28. No relation, probably. But you ask him if that's okay. Speaking of numbers, though.
39: Look, I got a Red Grange right here in front of me.
0: You do?
39: Like, you know,
3: that's not the biggest number change. I think the one that stands out to most, the most to me, is Thienemann. Like, right now, he's Kevin Byard. He's replacing Kevin Byard,
0: awkward.
3: And he's 31. Yeah, I know.
0: Yeah, that's awkward.
3: That's
0: all right, though.
3: Yeah.
0: Hey, did I see you tweet that Josh Kreutz is out there wearing Olin's
3: number? Oh,
0: that's
3: cool. That's cool.
39: Yes, and not only that, but Big Cat Williams' son was wearing 71. So a couple tryout players, two kids that literally like grew up down the street from Hallis Hall. I mean, they're tryout players, so I don't know that they're going to be here beyond this weekend.
0: Wow.
39: But it was cool to see Josh Kreutz out there in a 57.
0: That's really cool.
3: I'm with you, Hogue, on the like, I don't care if, like, records are made to be broken. So, like, we can remember 54 as Brian Urlacher forever and always. But it's been 20 years. Like, mm-hmm. it's okay that someone else can wear it now. Like, our kids don't know. You know, they say, oh, okay, that's cool.
0: I think it's kind of cool that they ran it by Urlacher. Or at least
3: allegedly.
0: Let it know.
3: Yeah. It's a good story.
0: It's a good story.
3: I could see the text from Urlacher. Yeah. I would have a choice word or two in there. Like, I really don't give a, you know what.
39: But you got to come up with, this is something you got to address at some point. Because you can't just have unofficial retired numbers. Because then nobody's winning. Like, you're still not using the numbers, but right. they're not actually hanging up in the stadium either. So what are we doing here? Like, at some point, you got to go one way or the other on
3: what's
39: it.
3: Crazy is Caleb is going to easily go down forever and always as by far the greatest to ever play the position with the Chicago Bears, and it won't be close, and they can't retire 18. Get off. I mean, what are we doing?
0: Well, yeah, maybe at that point they'll have Hoger call the family of George McAfee as discussed. Adam, thank you, appreciate you.
39: All right, best. Thanks, guys. Always good to talk to you.
0: All right, yep. man, you too. That's Adam Hogue from CHGO. Bears season just getting rolling. The NFL has now announced that there is an official day for schedule release, so everybody get ready for that as the NFL tells you what your offseason is all about. Yes, we have good vibes, even for the Bulls, and I'll tell you why. Because one exchange stood out from Bryson Graham's press conference to me, and there's an opportunity for Michael Reinsdorf that Ryan McGuffey wants to address as well. That's next here on The Score.
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4: I look back at the history of the Chicago Bulls, and you know, I'm looking around this practice facility. This is our second practice facility. The first practice facility was the first privately owned practice facility in the NBA. So we've always been about spending the resources. For some reason, there's been a narrative that that wasn't the case. Each administration has been given the responsibility to spend the, you know, tell us where you want to spend the money. So I don't mean to push this on you, but it's gonna be Bryson. Bryson's gonna tell us, here's what I need.
5: Really interesting week for the Chicago Bulls. And that press conference on Wednesday, which I have not had a chance to discuss with you, the listeners, is something I want to touch on. It's Matt Spiegel and Ryan McGuffey here on the Spiegel and Holmes Show on The Score. And Guff, I know you were struck by a lot of things in there, and Michael Reinsdorf mainly among them. And I want to get to that and give you a chance to expound on a comp that you want to make. But I want to give you some of my impressions of Bryson Graham and kind of touch on it a little bit. I love that that dude is not just undaunted by the idea of becoming an heir to the Michael Jordan 90s resume that was bandied about, but he's in fact embracing it and wanting to live up to it. Not defensively in any way whatsoever, but aspirationally. Like, of course that's what we're shooting for. Of course that's what I want to be a part of. That was me as a kid. Let's effing go. That's the way it's supposed to be.
6: And the fact that he said, like, I lived my life, like, outside of basketball, trying to

0: they first announced it was Bryson Graham, it was a shock to the system because we were told it's going to be Lloyd. And everyone, we had the coach picked out, we had the GM picked out, and we had, and then it was like, well, Bryson Graham, hang on, let me look up Bryson. And then you hear Michael Reinsdorf explain it, and then you hear Bryson Graham speak, and you're going, wait a minute. Did the Bulls just do something different?
1: They did something very different.
0: Were they not predictable?
1: No. And this guy clearly has impressed everyone that he's come across since his very earliest days in the basketball universe. The story is that Monty Williams was so blown away by him in New Orleans, he didn't have a spot on the coaching staff. He said, I'm going to make you the video guy. And he's like, I don't know how to do video. I was like, you'll learn, because I need him around, is what Monty Williams said. Like, there's just... It's so clearly a massive step up as a comfortable communicator and an articulator of vision. There were no notes in front of him. He didn't have... This is not like a guy with a prepared statement. This is just a dude who's like, all right, here we go.
0: And that's what I'm talking about.
1: That's what you want.
0: That's what I'm talking about. This is a guy who is not up there to read... You know, count the six banners and talk about Michael Jordan. He did it in a way that humanized him and made you go, oh, yeah. I get that.
1: Yeah.
0: And what was AK? The complete opposite. Smartest guy in the room. Yes. Did he add to the Bulls front office? Big time. He added more spots. But he was the smartest guy in the room, and he was never transparent.
1: I think this clip that I want to play of a Bryson Graham moment that I haven't been able to get out of my head ends with that kind of thought about where the wisdom needs to come from in a room. This is Bryson Graham. When being asked about why he took this Bulls job with some skepticism, and you'll hear Michael Reinsdorf, who's sitting there next to him the whole time, hop in and involve himself. I want to play this whole chunk of about two and a half minutes and let you see if you can feel what I noticed during the press conference on Wednesday.
2: Really? Look, there are 30 of these opportunities, and this is the Chicago Bulls. I mean, Michael really didn't have to sell me on much of anything. I'm just being honest with you. This is, a lot of people are from here. They've been here for a very long time. Me walking into this gym, like, I feel the weight, you know, and I want that pressure. It motivates me. It gets me going. There was nothing that Michael needed or Jerry needed to sell to me for this job. I'm humble enough to know that I was chosen. I didn't choose them, you know? So, to answer your question, this is an unbelievable opportunity that I'm ready to take full advantage of.
3: And there were no questions that you had for Michael that you needed to hear answers to?
2: Yeah, I mean, of course. I mean, I'm asking questions. But what am I going to, am I trying to be combative? You know what I mean? Like,
4: I mean, I think what he's saying is, did you talk to me about resources and all that?
2: Absolutely.
4: It all came out naturally in our conversation.
2: Sure.
4: It was never an issue. I mean,
2: yeah.
4: But I will tell you that when we interviewed other people, you know, they asked some questions like that. But I think it was clear in this process that Bryson was going to have the resources and the runway to, you know, to make this right.
2: Yeah. And I'm, you know, trying to answer your question. I'm sorry. If that's more what you were looking for. That we had obviously questions and answers about, you know, the resources and things like that. And yeah, we're fully aligned.
5: Matt Zahn, CBS Chicago over here. I was kind of going to ask what Drew was asking, but along those lines of, you know, asking questions of the organization, you know, Michael opened by saying the results haven't been there. Mm-hmm. What gives you the confidence that you can do what others haven't been able to do here?
2: That's a good question. I mean, it's not going to be just me. It's going to be the people that I put around me and work with me. We're going to do this together. And that's from the performance room. That's from the communications department to the coaching staff, cap strategy, evaluation, every aspect of this. I don't ever want to put this on, I have the answer, because I don't. If I'm the smartest person in the room, we're going to fail. And so I'm going to make sure that we add the right group of people, and we're going to pull in the right direction, and we're going to win games. So it's not about me. It's about the Chicago Bulls as a whole.
1: Man.
0: God.
1: If he's
0: just, please work.
1: He's real about that, about not wanting to be the smartest dude in the room. It takes an army of people to really do everything you need to do in a front office these days. And It's not just AK, but we're obviously coming off AK, where AK was

0: refusing to hear other ideas and refusing to be open to some of the things he needed to be open to. And maybe the best developmental guy on their staff got let go last year.
1: He challenged authority. He challenged creative thought. Like, I never understand boardrooms that are like always unanimous. I don't. I don't understand. Like, if you're voting on something, it's like, yep, 10-0. All right, good. I want a room that's 7-3. You got what you needed, but the three people made you think when you left. Mm-hmm. That's what I feel like with this hire. I feel like I'm rooting for him. I'm rooting for him, not just for us selfishly that have made the Bulls an apathetic, forgotten about organization because they let it get to this point. But when you even like think about Michael Reinsdorf interrupting him to go, I think what they're asking for is research. Like,
0: right.
1: That's like,
0: what I wanted the whole thing.
1: It felt like,
0: all right.
1: It felt like actual ownership, partnership, collaboration, and understanding that we're working this together, but honestly, like, we're working it together because I'm giving you the keys and just tell me what you need and I got you.
0: Hey, Michael,
1: so refreshing.
0: Michael made a bad hire with AK.
1: Horrible.
0: He made a bad hire.
1: Maybe he wasn't ready to hire him. Maybe he wasn't ready for that. Maybe he wasn't ready to actually be in that seat just yet.
0: Because what, Michael wasn't?
1: Maybe, I'm speculating, but that's how
0: sure.
1: I feel.
0: Well, because
1: he's different now. He seems different today than when he hired AK.
0: I mean, he was born into sports ownership. And then,
1: like it or not.
0: Of course. And then it's like, well, how interested do you want to be? How much do you actually care? Oh, you want to run the thing? Okay, well then go ahead and you make a hire. And he made a hire that made a lot of sense from the outside to a lot of people. Oh yeah, get AK from Denver. But then it became pretty clear that that wasn't the right guy. And once it became clear, he doubled down, tripled down, quadrupled down, just stayed there. And now he's out there like admitting mistakes and coming to you for the second time publicly in, what, the last 6 weeks?
1: I don't expect Michael Reinsdorf to meet the media or be public every month. I don't. But the fact that he's done it twice in 6 to 8 weeks is something. And it reminds me, we've talked about the comp, it reminds me of Rocky Wirtz. No, the Bulls have not had 3,000 fans in attendance at games. They've been sold out. And it's part of the problem that's let the Bulls be who they are, mediocre, because it's a field trip. The United Center's a field trip. The Jordan statue's there, the picture's there. Oh, and by the way, there's some guys playing basketball on the floor. And for once, I think he's got a chance to change the narrative where the Bulls are an attraction. And by the way, the Michael Jordan statue's in the atrium.
0: When you said the Rocky Wirtz comp in the pre-show, I thought about it because, like, that's the dream, obviously, is that the Sun inherits and then takes over and makes a good move. But that was Michael's chance last time. And he did some of it. But now he's learned a little more. Like, maybe he's more ready for it now than he was 6 years ago.
1: Maybe he was the de facto, like, hey, Michael, you're going to do this now. And the only thing he knew is to do it the way that Dad's done it, and he kind of still needed to wait. See, again, speculative. He seems different now. Starting the press conference with, hang on, I need to...
0: Let's hear it.
1: To.
0: If anybody didn't hear it, Michael began the press conference before Bryson even spoke.
2: Thank you, everyone, for being here. First of all, I want to start with our fans. I need to say I'm sorry because the results obviously just haven't been there. It's not something I'm proud of, and it's something that I want to get right. Ultimately, it flows up to me, and I take responsibility. So I do feel that today is a step in the right direction.
0: So it sounds like a guy who at least is playing the role of someone who has been embarrassed. Maybe actually has been embarrassed. I hope he has been, frankly, because these last few years of accepting mediocrity and shooting for the middle have been embarrassing to be a part of.
1: Yeah, I think it's accountability, man. We just don't have all... we haven't had a lot of that amongst ownership in this town over the course of the last 2 decades, and it's refreshing to get up there and say, I'm sorry, and we need to get this right, and I'm the guy that's going to do that, rather than see a stinking email or a press release that goes out on X and half the fans never see because it's not really for them anyway, and it's got some pre-written quote that's approved. This is an actual human being getting up there and saying, this needs to change. Now, I understand, like, the pessimistic side of me is going to say, the last name is the last name, and that's why everyone doesn't want to hear it from Michael Reinsdorf.
0: Yeah.
1: But again, the same thing with Rocky Wirtz, right? It's, oh, it's Bill's son. Of course, it's just going to be the son. Michael now needs to practice what he preaches. And I think at least in the last 2 months, he has shown the ability. He fired a front office before the season was over, not just with years left on their ability, years plural on their contract, years, not year. Mm-hmm. He did it before the season was over. He didn't fire the Bulls' way has always been get rid of the players, get rid of the coach, get rid of the front office. They did it the other way this time.
0: I feel a lot better about where they ended up than I ever would have guessed 6 weeks ago.
1: Same.
0: And I was expecting to have Matt Lloyd and to feel like there was a way that it could, you know, thread that needle of friendly with the organization, but also having gotten a lot of other experience. But really, he went out and got a guy who has been in some interesting places and known a lot of really smart basketball people. And hopefully Michael just listens to him and lets him do what he wants. And if it doesn't work in 3 years, find somebody else and let them do it.
1: Yeah, knowing it's still going to be painful.
0: Sure.
1: And like every Bulls fan in the country should be rooting for the Bulls to luck out on Sunday. Like we could be sitting there with the top four pick talking about this on Monday morning. It could happen, and it could change Bryson Graham's philosophy, at least in the immediate, about who that player is. Otherwise, they have 9-15, and you feel good about who he is. He's made some good drafts, he's been part of good drafts in the past. There's so much momentum in this town right now, and we're not just talking about momentum of one team anymore. We have, like, you look around, you go up to 1060 West Addison, Soldier Field, or Hammond, or Arlington Heights.
0: We know what smart and bold organizations look like now in this town. We know it, and Michael can't pretend that other organizations aren't starting to do things right. Look at the Bears. The Bears were a sleeping giant. That's what Ben Johnson said. The Bulls are a sleeping giant in the NBA.
1: It's the entire town's been a sleeping giant. And finally, everybody's like, okay, like it's time to pounce.
0: Ryan McGuffey's feeling it on a Feel Good Friday. It's Spiegs and McGuffey on the Spiegel and Ohms show. There is a potentially available player who maybe needs to come back to his Southside roots. Let's discuss that before Danny Parkins at the top of the hour on the Score.
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33: Dad gave it a look. And this ball flies up and out. He took him deep. Dad's a pro. No reaction. Alec Thomas with a home run against the Sox here in the ninth.
0: Alec Thomas, the son of the longtime White Sox strength and conditioning coordinator, Alan Thomas.
1: I love AT.
0: You do?
1: I do. Big fan of that guy.
0: So Alan Thomas worked here a long time, and his son Alec kind of grew up rolling around the White Sox clubhouse, went and played himself some college baseball, got drafted, I believe the second round by the Arizona Diamondbacks, had a 734 OPS during their 2023 run to the World Series. Things have not gone well offensively for Alec Thomas of late. The OPS is down, what, around 600 right now? Maybe even lower right now?
1: Yeah, I mean, for his career, it's like 634. But, yeah, he's hitting 180 with a couple of bombs. But
0: troubles, but he has just been designated for assignment by the Arizona Diamondbacks. They've called up one of their top prospects, an outfielder named Ryan Waldschmidt. And Ryan Waldschmidt, such a boar's name. I don't know why. It's fun to say it like Terry. Ryan Waldschmidt is going to play, and Alec Thomas available, designated for assignment. So teams can claim him on waivers and then work something out. A fit for the White Sox to bring Alec Thomas home after years of White Sox fans watching him and going, why isn't he here?
1: Yes, defensively. He would stabilize center field from a defensive standpoint. You want it. The White Sox, look, we've talked about where they fit in the Central Division right now. They will enter tonight a game and a half out of first place, mm-hmm. that we're talking about that. Why not stabilize and be strong up the middle? You're not getting a lot from him offensively, but you're getting what? Where are the White Sox in center field rankings right now? 27th, I believe you said, from an OPS?
0: Among all teams in baseball sorted by center field offensive contributions, yes, the White Sox are 27th. With a 561 OPS out of their center fielders.
1: And knowing the injuries that they've already faced, you know, they just brought Randall Grichuk up. I mean, or not up, but they just signed him off the heap. So, like, yeah. He's 26 years old. He's still a young guy.
0: Fast as hell still.
1: So he offers you speed. He offers you defense. And at this point, aren't you relying on anybody else offensively anyway? You get better defensively with Alec Thomas.
0: Better than Luis Angel Acuna in center.
1: His days starting to feel a little numbered to me. I know he can play multiple positions, but my God.
0: And he's fast. He's fun to watch run.
1: He's fun to watch run if he can get on base.
0: And he can't.
1: He has not been. I had higher hopes for him as like a fun utility type guy, but.
0: I did not.
1: I know.
0: I looked at the Luis Robert trade as money.
1: It was. Anything you got out of Acuna was
0: gravy.
1: It was gravy.
0: And now you've gotten a look, I can't speak to what he's like in the room, and if you.
1: But the White Sox care about the room.
0: I know they do.
1: And so if it was a bad room because of him, guess who's the first guy going down the shuttle?
0: Yeah. You know, a good article today in on The Athletic about how Theo's rules to change baseball. And make it better. I know,
2: hate
0: Teddy.
2: Ruined
0: your game. Trying to raise the collective batting average in baseball by eliminating the shift and enlarging the bases and all those things hasn't worked. Like, the pace of the game is better. The pace of play is better. Is the quality of the game better? I think it's been a step forward the last few years, but the batting average has not improved. And a big reason why
1: it's
0: dropped,
1: hasn't it?
0: Yeah.
1: Yeah.
0: And a big reason why it hasn't? Outfield defense. Teams are putting their fastest gazelles, three of them, out there. Milwaukee's got three center fielders out there, you know, with Churio and Frelick, and who's the third? The guy in left field. I'm forgetting. But just like teams are putting just absolute sprinters out there, playing them deep as hell, and controlling doubles.
1: And the White Sox are not. I mean, they're playing Sam Antonacci and other, like, position players in the outfields, which is an argument for Alec Thomas.
0: Yes.
1: And this is not like the White Sox did not address the outfield. This is where they are at this. This is one of the reasons I say that they can't win the AL Central, mm-hmm. is the lack of outfield productivity. Braden Montgomery's coming, but there's no need to rush that. And also, make him the savior of three positions. Just let him come up and be the right fielder when he's ready. Why not stabilize it with a young vet that's going to cost you little to nothing and probably a flyer at best from a prospect standpoint and very little money? Grichuk is a veteran old dude that's going to play a couple days a week. Benintendi's an odd man out anyway as a DH, really, yeah. more than anything else.
0: Yeah.
1: You haven't stayed healthy at the outfield position all year long. Pereira, when he plays, I like him, but he's been banged up and on the IL multiple times. Austin Hayes is on the IL again. It feels right to me.
0: Yeah, it feels right to me too, but we'll see. There are teams ahead of the White Sox because they're largely in the middle of the pack in terms of the waiver order, who could make a claim first. But we'll see what happens. I'd be very surprised if they don't have interest, and they ought to have interest in a moment like this. More White Sox and Cubs stuff in the back half of the show, but it's time to talk to our old friend Danny Parkins. Big event coming up here on the 21st of May. Let's discuss, among other things, as Spiegel and Parkins are reunited with McGuffey next on The Score.
3: 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And Casey Johnson brings the inside story on the Bulls. 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
25: Great. 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
24: I don't know
25: what's happening.
26: Somebody spray him down over there. I thought you had people. Hose him down.
24: Yeah, Robbie is slacking on his duties as producer.
25: Point.
26: Did you just wake up? Look at you, man. Your eyes are half shut. You're wearing a sloppy t-shirt. You look like me, for crying out loud. Yeah, no makeup. That's it. You look tired because you don't have makeup on.
25: Dude, I look tired because the NBA playoffs are brutal.
16: Danny Parkins with Spiegel and Holmes.
20: 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So I'm with my Slim Reaper friend over here.
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19: Television's own Danny Parkins deigns to join us. Here on Chicago's Sports Radio, The Score. On the hotline, in fact, brought to you by Pottawatomie Casino and Hotel, the Midwest's best casino. He looks pretty good there, doesn't he, Ryan McGuffey? He looks cleaned
27: showered.
19: Up.
27: Showered. Yeah. I mean, radio guy goes to TV, TV guy goes to radio. What's going on?
19: I don't know, man.
27: But we're back. Danny looks good.
19: You can see him on Twitch and on YouTube. Hope the phlegm is under control. How you doing, buddy?
25: The phlegm is going to be fine. I don't know what happens. You know, that was midday me. I'm primed for afternoon me. I'm going to give you guys my absolute best, and it has nothing to do with the two beers I had on the golf course. We'll say two.
19: All right. Let's go ahead. We'll say two. We're taking the over on two.
25: We'll say two.
19: Okay. Two works. No television, no hard rock'em sock'em 60 minutes of content you got to prepare for the afternoon.
25: It was hard. It was hard today to not have 60 minutes of content. No, I believe IndyCar is bumping me today. It's either IndyCar or soccer. So this is my only content of the day.
27: Tune in, must see TV.
19: Yeah,
27: IndyCar or soccer.
19: Well, we're pleased to be your default backup outlet here when IndyCar bumps you. That is
27: allegedly.
19: That is, it could be. Man,
25: I told Danny, was like, "Are you free this day?" I'm like, actually, I'm wide open.
28: I offered him 5 o'clock, and he's like, I could do 5, but 4 would be better.
25: Well, because I parent, Danny. I have children upstairs.
27: Clearly. Yes. We'll say two. I parent.
28: Yeah, we'll say two kids. Yeah.
19: I'm taking the over on two kids and two beers.
25: There's two kids that I am financially responsible
19: there
25: for.
19: There it is.
25: How many of them are out in the wild, I have no idea.
19: How are they? How is my old friend, Evan? How's he doing?
25: Speak. Spiegs, you would be so happy. I'm the assistant coach. I can't handle the responsibilities of being the head coach, but I am the assistant coach on Owen's 6-year-old Little League baseball team.
24: Wow.
25: of which our team is the Cubs.
27: Oh boy.
0: That is incredible.
25: We are the Cubs. Council is aware. Nico is aware. The whole organization is aware. He chose number 4 for PCA.
27: I was going to ask.
25: To Nico's chagrin, the Cubs sent like a gift bag for all 13 kids on the team. So like Nico Horner pin, PCA pin, hats, the whole thing.
0: Wow.
25: And I'm bringing Owen and Eli with the whole Parkins family in 2 weeks from today, basically, I guess 2 weeks from tomorrow, to the Cubs for a Cure game. And Owen will get to be on the field at Wrigley. He's very, very excited.
0: Oh, so that's tremendous.
25: He's kind of into baseball, man.
0: That's a beautiful thing. We started the show talking about this in some ways because Guff's son is paying attention to Munetaka Murakami at bats. And the Roopster
25: I'm
0: has
25: sorry.
0: Wow.
27: What?
0: Wow.
25: What?
0: Have you been following along?
27: He's the one. No, he's watching this
0: young
27: crappy
0: man.
27: NBA playoffs.
25: Listen, there are a couple, right? There's still a couple games under 500. It's good.
0: Murakami is one of the
27: great
0: stories.
27: You know what's happening next
25: week. No, he's a great story.
27: I'm fired up for next week. And damn it, Danny, let's go.
25: He's a great story.
0: Oh, my God. And meanwhile, the Roopster has a buzz cut like PCA. He exploded off the couch the other night when PCA hit the 2-run homer in the 9th inning. It's like there's some baseball bonding going on at the Spiegel House as well these days.
25: That's amazing. Yeah, how late are you keeping Ruben up for these games?
0: I keep him up pretty late, and that makes him want to hang out. Actually, yeah. Right? This is the long-time parenting trick of extending bedtime.
27: Yeah,
25: That's a good move. Yeah. We're still doing some morning recaps because these games on the East Coast, man. I don't know. It's very hard to be me. I'm up forever.
27: East Coast time is by far. Central time is the best time zone. It's not even a debate.
0: That's true.
27: It's 100. East Coast. Eastern time, it makes zero sense.
25: It's terrible.
27: So many times. You could play this so many times today.
25: It's hard being me, okay? I got 1 hour a day at 5 p.m. I'm tired.
1: Uh-huh. It's like a woman with a Virginia ham under her arm, crying a blues because she has no bread.
25: Right. Exactly what it is.
0: That's don't exactly don't like an Owen or Eli to a Virginia ham. Don't do that. They are both.
2: Oh no!
0: Oh man, there it is. That's still the best. Oh no! It's we got a big pile of oh no's. That's still the best. None of the oh no's will be used though on the 21st of May, Danny. None of them, because we'll just how about that, right? So because we'll all be so happy to be taking part. I know I'm going to be happy to be taking part. Lawrence will be too. Lawrence will be here. All three of us here during this time slot for the Radiothon. How's it coming together?
25: I gotta start. I gotta get going. No. Listen, man. It's gonna be amazing. I think it'll be our biggest yet. It's tough to know. But scores on FM. I hear, so that's gonna be big. It's full the full 24 hours on the Marquee Network. Again, we've got more sponsors than ever. Some of these donation incentives, Spiegs. Every game. In the Skyline Suite at Soldier Field, which is pretty awesome. That's like Bears alumni comes into the game, food, booze, the whole thing included. Every game of the year in the Skyline Suite available. How about the Cubs-Cardinals game in St. Louis the Friday after the Radiothon? So for people who want to make the road trip, I have like 18 first row seats. We have the opportunity to put all Cubs fans in the first row behind home plate and the Cubs dugout. And there's a Jordan Davis concert. I don't know who Jordan Davis is, but there's a concert
0: after the game,
25: which is going to be pretty cool. We got 1914 club tickets. We got Mulaney at Wrigley tickets. We got someone named Childer, who's a concert at Wrigley tickets this year. We got that, which is going to be
0: I love
25: great.
0: His music songs. I'm a big fan.
25: I hear he's talented. So just co-host of Hit and Run, I'm told, is a baseball show on the Score.
0: Yes, thank you. Thanks for listening, as you always have through the years.
25: Yeah. So we have a lot of things available.
0: Yeah, people get to bid on and host an hour of Hit and Run with me on a Sunday morning.
27: Ooh, you know? Maybe I'll chime in on that one.
25: A lot of airtime these days, Goff. I see you everywhere, true, man. You're killing it.
27: Well, hey, I got to follow in your footsteps, man. New York's not that far away now. Thank you, by the way. $750,000 raised a year ago. Trying to surpass that, of course, this year. But what have you learned just in general about this, the whole giving back, the whole process of doing a 24-hour radiothon, by the way, is like mind-boggling to so many people. And I know the cause is so near and dear to your heart. But what have you learned about maybe yourself and just the generosity of others during this?
25: Well, listen, people ask about, like, how do you stay up for that long? And, like, that's the easy, like, you get a little tired at some points and like, yeah, is it normal to feel tingling in your feet? I don't know. It happens around the 19 hour mark, but it's when all these people are just telling their stories of like having cancer and facing cancer or they losing their loved ones to cancer. I'm like, oh, I'm tired. Like, right, you know what I mean?
0: Right.
25: It's like, which I guess I was complaining about like 6 minutes ago.
0: Excellent self-awareness. Excellent self-awareness out of you. Keep rolling.
25: Thank you very much. So like that part is fine. But no, I think it's the power of radio and the power of the score in particular, because it's just, you know, radio is so communal. We are in people's AirPods. We are in their cars. We are with them while they are commuting and exercising and, you know, stuck in horrible Chicago traffic. And they feel like they know us because in many ways they do. And so, you know, people got to know Brad, right? Like Spiegs got to literally know Brad. Taney got to literally know Brad. And then like Brad came in studio wearing the Optune device on his head and talking about how he wanted to live as long as possible to, you know, see his kids graduate high school. He saw that with Katie. He did not, you know, with Jack. And, you know, but people got to know that story. And then I think the radiothon also, what is going to be kind of cool, I think, about this year's in particular, now that it's our third one for cancer awareness, you know, we're having a lot of like repeat guests, like people who will be like updating their stories and telling us where they are, either in their grief journey or their own cancer journey. People who had a husband in hospice last year who have since passed away, how they're dealing with that. We're kind of doing an in memoriam, like Oscar style, to honor people who have been on in the past who are no longer with us. I mean, think about it. So we'll be honoring Terry Bores. We'll be honoring Troy Murray. We'll be honoring Brad. We'll be honoring Bramer. We'll be honoring Rhino. So, you know, there's just so many people that have become that like, people that have been on the Cubs for a Cure Radiothon that are no longer with us. So, you know, year over year over year, this thing hopefully will continue to grow both in dollar amount. That's obviously the ultimate goal, but also just in like a community feeling of like everybody faces cancer or deals with cancer directly or through like one degree of separation.
0: Mm-hmm.
25: And I think it just helps to know that everyone's kind of in it together.
0: Yeah, I think what's happened is that it's become part of the fabric of the place, you know? And like
25: that's the goal, man.
0: And all those names, it's like, you know, since some of those people have meant so much to listeners and so much to us through the years. So to have a way to continue on and have them be remembered. And I'm looking forward to being a part of it again and bringing whatever we can, you know, whatever, like I'll be bringing some music stuff from the Chicago music scene. And you mentioned Bramer, and there'll be a concert later this year at the Metro that the Cubs and XRT will be involved in as like we all kind of sort of band together to do some stuff and keep these folks' memories alive. So it's a beautiful thing that gets done. Several people wondering why it's so much earlier this year. Danny, it's because the Cubs have a crazy-ass schedule with 2016 reunions and a massive amount of special events and themed events on their schedule this year.
25: Yeah, you know, listen, it's been stressful. The timeline has been truncated, there's no doubt. But yeah, you know, they won the World Series in 2016. And, you know, that's a big deal. And so you got to have weekends available for when those players are able to come back. And then it's the 150th anniversary. And then there's other sponsored obligations and all-star breaks and like weird quirks in the schedule of, you know, they need to have a day off before the Friday home game so we can do the full 24 hours. So that was blocked on a couple of them. So yeah, it was weird. And so it's earlier than it's ever been. So we'll see how that impacts fundraising. But like, listen, we're going to put a big number on the board. I am not, I'm trying very hard to, you know, if we only raise $650,000, like I won't allow myself to not think it's going to be a success, but I think we are poised to have our biggest fundraiser yet. And, you know, people can email me 1043radiothon@gmail.com. My DMs are open on Instagram or Twitter. If you want to donate tickets or experiences or money, if you want to sponsor something, you know, the way this is going to grow is with corporate support or high net worth individuals really throwing their weight behind it.
0: Yeah.
25: 100% goes to the cause. I always want to say that, you know, we've all been to charity events before where, you know, they raise a big amount of money and it's amazing, but then you look around and it's like, well, there's a band and then this person's having filet and then it's an open bar. And it's like, well, a couple hundred grand is coming off the top to the expenses. You know, the $750,540 was raised last year during the Radiothon, and $750,540 went towards cancer research causes, with BrainUp being the primary benefactor. So it's a I'm really proud of it. Obviously, it's my single, like the single thing in my career that I'm the most proud of. It's kind of how I honor my brother. And yeah, man, I'm pumped. Like it's and we always have fun too. Like, which I think is also kind of the beauty of the score. And I appreciate you guys giving so much time to the Radiothon now. Mm-hmm. But like, you know, there will be NFL coaches on this. Anthony Rizzo will be on this. Eddie Olczyk will be on this. Like, Speaks, you and I get to get back in a radio studio together. And like, we always find ways to laugh when we're doing this. And Les Grobstein admitted to having a sex addiction during a Radiothon. And callers call in. And like, weird things happen during the Radiothon.
0: You so just bringing that up, that was a weird thing. That just
25: yeah,
0: coming
25: just saying,
0: up right like, there.
25: It's for a
0: we're
25: good
0: laughing.
25: Cause.
0: Yeah, but we're laughing. We are laughing. It's true. Hey, Danny, I thought of you this week because Nico Horner has yet to use any of the gift cards he has amassed when he's named Player of the Game and Bruce Levine interviews him and gives him a $100 gift card to Chicago Cut. He's got 12 of them all together, and he's offering to maybe take us to dinner, but I was telling him they make a nice wedding gift. Would you agree?
25: I think you should donate them to the Radiothon.
0: Oh. See, now we're getting
27: Bruce has to start
25: from scratch. I'm going to text him right now. I'm gonna steal dinner out from under you guys and use it for a good cause.
0: Unsurprising. Unsurprising. Yeah.
25: And use it for a good cause. But yeah, listen, that is probably the first thing of the Spiegel and Parkins show.
0: Yeah.
25: Well, maybe can't do it was probably the first thing that like kind of cut through. But I would say the second thing that really cut through was the gift certificates to the wedding.
0: Four $50 gift cards. Adding up to a cool $200 of telling me where to go to dinner as a wedding gift. Ryan, what are your thoughts?
25: Well, I need a few more details here.
27: Let's give more details.
25: A few more details.
27: I want the details.
25: They were compensation
0: from Ryan McGuffey. Ryan McGuffey might have handed one of those to you.
27: Wait, was this an NBC Sports Chicago back? Like, is that the reserve back
25: NBC
27: door?
25: Sports Chicago. Gift certificate.
2: Right. You're right.
0: I just realized we're completing the circle right here. Ryan gave them to you. You gave them to me. I should have taken Ryan and
27: Danny
0: his wife out.
27: Danny Wysocki's getting some. Yes.
25: Yeah. Wysocki was involved in some way. And this always comes across mean when I say it, but it also gets laughs. So I'll do it again. Third wedding.
0: Oh man.
25: Like it was
27: touche on that.
25: I feel like that should have something to do with the gift situation.
0: It makes me not want to bring it up.
27: And as a slam to NBC Sports Chicago, my guess is that there was three IOUs, so when you came in for the fourth appearance, you got them all in bulk anyway. And so
25: that was the other thing. I thought I was going to be able to give Speaks 500 in gift cards, but you guys shorted me. That was the other thing.
27: Yeah. They're still in the works. I promise
0: they're still
27: you.
0: Like, coming, Danny.
27: The station's now good. Defunct, but I promise you, Joe's is about to extend the contract. Speaking of the Cubs, 19-3 their last 22. They're about to. They're trying to win 10 in a row for the second time in the first 39 games. Like, think about that.
0: That's amazing.
27: Second, all the research I did. It's never happened. 10 game win streaks.
25: Crazy.
27: Even if it doesn't happen, 10-9 is insane at this point of the year. Knowing that 60% of the rotation is out. Like, what do you make of this run? Because we're talking about 2016 and moving up the Radiothon because of all the celebrations, but this is starting to give me like 2013 Red Sox vibes. Like that, you know, it's no longer about the 04 team. It's kind of like the 16 teams being celebrated, and this team has a chance to win the World Series.
25: Listen, they definitely have a chance to win the World Series. that council guy can manage, huh? I feel like Cubs Twitter's not nearly as mad at him now that, like, what, 8 or 9 different guys have saves and all the injuries and he's still figuring it out. I feel like maybe he knows what he's doing now all of a sudden, which is exciting. He's very proud that he now knows how to manage. But I would say that we came into the year thinking that their organizational depth was maybe the biggest strength of the team. And in some way that was a little disappointing because it was like, man, they're not the Dodgers or they're not the Mets and they don't have the most talent and they don't spend the most money. And the only way they've been able to survive all of these injuries has been because of organizational depth. Like, they are a healthy organization. They are well run. And, you know, Moises Ballesteros has been an amazing story. Nico Horner has taken a leap. Like, there's a bunch of individual great stories on the team. The injuries are devastating, and the Cade Horton injury is a huge gut punch. And, like, that'll still be that's a conversation for July and August for Jed, right? Who will be on the Cubs for a Cure Radiothon, by the way. But, like, it's the type of thing that, like, they're clearly a good organization and they're clearly a good team and they've clearly had really, really bad luck, but it's baseball, so they can win the World Series.
0: Yeah, 10 teams have had 2 10-game winning streaks in the same season. The Astros in 2019 had their second 10-game win streak finish on May 18th. So if the Cubs win tonight, they will indeed be the team with 2 10-game win streaks in the shortest amount of time from the beginning of a season. So that's
27: incredible.
0: Solid
27: you're
0: research.
27: About, you're talking about 20, if they win tonight, 27 wins, 20 of which have come in 2 10-game win streaks.
0: Yeah, insane.
25: After how they started.
27: Right.
25: What was the record out of the first, like, 15? They were
27: 7-9 at one point, I believe, and then, yeah.
25: Yeah, 7-9 at one point. And I don't know if you probably haven't seen it. You guys have been working. But at the end of the what they call, like, the regulation, like the first with the Nick Wright, Kevin Wilds, Chris Broussard version before I come in, we've been doing a weekend update style thing at the end of the show the last 3 days where they do, like, a winners and losers segment. And they're like, winner, the Cubs, play a highlight. Here now to talk about the Cubs, our resident Chicago expert. And I slide into the desk wearing a Cubs jersey, and I do 45 seconds on the Cubs. So they've even made it to the national scene.
0: Look at that. Look at that. And I'm sure you're watching the games now, too, which is a very nice touch.
25: You know, I got to be honest. I'm watching some.
0: Danny
25: I'm watching
0: Parkins.
25: Some, and I am reading about it, and I'm watching highlights, and I'm happy about it.
0: That'll work.
25: Listen, man. Again, I fully will admit this. I watch what I need to do for the job, and right now I got to do a lot of NBA, a lot of NBA playoffs.
0: Danny Parkins will be here in a couple of weeks, less than a couple of weeks. Thursday, the 21st of May, will be the Radiothon. My dude, looking forward to seeing you, man. Glad we're doing it again.
27: All the best, Danny.
25: It's going to be great. Guff, thank you. Speaks, thank you. Alex, Tanny, congrats, guys, on number one. You guys have been awesome, and cannot wait to bring the radio. 4th Radiothon, 3rd Cubs for a Cure. We're going to do it bigger than ever on May 21st. If you want to get involved, shoot me a DM. Thanks, guys.
0: There you go. That's Danny Parkins right here on The Score. He's Ryan McGuffey. I'm Matt Spiegel. It is the Spiegel and Ohm Show here on The Score. Guff says it's time. It's time now to extend one of the greatest stories in baseball. Let's discuss on The Score.
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0: He's got 14 homers. What we have seen and heard about him as a dude, as a player, as a presence is even more impressive, frankly. And we're going to get the thoughts of our guy, Ryan McGuffey, co-host of the White Sox Recap podcast, host, in fact. He and Brian Anderson do the pod. And there's some stories out there I want to get to from today. But, Guff, share with people some of the intel you've got from within the team, if or however you want to share it, about what kind of guy this is, what kind of student of the game, what kind of presence he is.
1: Yeah, I mean, I asked some people in the organization, we're going to table the power because we know that that's real, right? We see it every day. But what has surprised them about Mooney? And it's all the stuff behind closed doors that you can't necessarily, a scout can't see, okay? The work, all I kept hearing about, the work ethic, the work. This guy just, he has a process each and every day, and this guy is asking for video or updates on pitchers the Sox are going to see in 7 to 10 days from now. And then all you need to know about what type of guy in the room he is the off day in San Diego a week and a half ago. On Thursday, he took like 10 to 12 players to dinner. They went for sushi. Colson Montgomery, Sean Burke, Davis, the list is out there.
0: They are. He and Colson have like a little sushi celebration.
1: So the Friday game, he homers, and what happens? They're having this sushi handshake, and it spawned from the dinner that he had on Thursday night. This is a guy who has not only acclimated himself to the country, he's been all in on the South Side. I thought it was like there's the gimmicky stuff that he did in his opening press conference where he's like, you know, White Sox, and like the White Sox kind of fell out of his head. He's all in, like South Side. He has really adapted well. And I think, Spiegs, I mean, we know the White Sox lucked out on this one, right? Like they found a gem. We saw Chris Getz spoke earlier to the media at the rate and said that one opposing GM had texted him a congratulations that you beat the industry to this one. Like he's getting those texts now from rival GMs going, how the hell did we miss this guy?
0: How good does that feel?
1: Yeah.
0: As a White Sox media guy, White Sox observer, White Sox fans, to have the org, you beat the industry. A rival GM saying that to him. Jesse Rogers' piece today on ESPN about Murakami, you know, being as good as he is, has quotes from all over the industry. A bad miss by everyone, says a rival executive. That's an American League official. I know there were concerns about his velocity, says Getz, but I didn't see much of that over there. Like all of these comments, like a bad miss by everyone. It's one of the blind spots of hitting projection models. So it winds up hurting the confidence for every team because they saw in zone, within the strike zone, misses from Murakami. And there's like, well, it's just so much swing and miss because that's the way it looks.
1: And there's going to be, like, he might lead the league in strikeouts. He's on pace to break the all-time record. But if he's going to give you this type of production,
0: sure,
1: which is what, 61 and 123, that's what he's currently on pace for.
0: 61 homers.
1: Yeah.
0: And 123 ribs.
1: And 123
0: this
1: walks.
0: This guy with 56 in the Japanese League.
1: Yeah. I mean, this quote from that piece you referenced from Arizona Diamondbacks reliever Ryan Thompson.
0: Yeah.
1: All we know is the way he's hitting here is different from the way he was hitting in Japan. His holes are not his holes anymore. Maybe why other teams weren't pursuing him is because he had different holes when he was with Japan. He's changed his approach.
0: So it's pretty fascinating. What I was told by somebody in the spring was that there is no game planning in Japan like there is here. There's very, very little game planning. So now he gets here and realizes he needs to. And part of the reason I was told that is because in Japan, they see the same pitchers all the time.
1: Yeah.
0: So there's just like the same guys that they've seen for years and years and years. It's a smaller
1: and
0: batch.
1: And like less than 10 throw 95 plus.
0: Right.
1: So
0: now here he's got to prepare in a different way for the volume of arms he's going to see and the kind of arms he's going to see. And I guess they really didn't scout well what kind of human he was going to be once he got here.
1: And that's the stuff I'm talking about. You're not going to find that on a baseball reference page. But you could find that if you do a deep dive of the people who are around him every single day. And that's the part that I know that the White Sox said, hey, call. I said it earlier, Shota, call Seiya and see what their experience in Chicago has been like.

0: And that's a smart move by an organization. Hey, call. There's another team in town. Call your guys. See if they like it here.
1: So they told Murakami to call those
0: reference
1: guys.
0: The guys who have been in this city and see if it's a city and where are the spots they like and see what they think about this city.
1: So we've got a couple things going on here. We've got an absolute stud of a slugger who is panning out as like the Japanese Schwarber. That's what it looks like
0: 100%.
1: But at the plate. But even more so, he's showing you that he can be a capable first baseman. Most people
0: he's
1: thought
0: been good.
1: And he's busted his ass. There's lots of effort and clearly hard work to get better. And he's made some big-time plays. There's been some errors, but they've mostly been errors of aggression, too. And most of the teams thought he was just the DH type. No, he's clearly capable of being more than that. So you've got the White Sox beating the industry. So now what do you do?
0: He's on the first. Well, we know what the narrative is,
1: well,
0: right?
1: He's on the first of a two-year contract that you signed for $17 million.
0: Yep.
1: You don't have to try and re-sign him.
0: No.
1: He's not like a young player where you're buying out eventual arbitration years or buying out some free agent years like McGonagall in Detroit or Connor Griffin or even Pete Crow Armstrong or somebody like that. Yeah. This is an established vet. You don't have to give him an extension right now if you don't want to.
0: That's correct. But here's where I throw a caution. Because it's all, but the uncertainty of 27 is a real thing. So it's you almost have to ask yourself, is it a two-year deal? On paper, it is. But there's too much uncertainty about 27. I firmly believe, until I know otherwise, and we won't know this until December or turn of the calendar year, of what how much in jeopardy 2027 truly is. I don't think the sport can afford to have a labor issue that's going to knock out a whole season. I really believe in my heart that cooler heads will prevail, but I do think there will be some downtime. But let's paint the negative picture that baseball, half the season's canceled next year, and you don't negotiate an extension. I think you're in trouble. I really do think you're in trouble because now he's away from the sport in America for almost a calendar year, 8 to 9 months. Right, you can only train so much as you wait for labor negotiations. You're away from your teammates.
1: So you don't think in that offseason when there won't be in conversations like that because they'll all be having bigger fish to fry, that you don't sign him and then let's say you come back in July or something like that, then you've got a tiny little window to try and re-sign him.
0: That's why I think the window. Like, there's a lot of people say, "Oh, you got to do it now." I don't believe you do it now, but I do think like it's almost a virtual certainty that the winter meetings will not exist in 2026. Like that will be shut down. The new calendar year begins. It's a virtual certainty that they will use that as part of the negotiating windows, that the GM meetings in November will actually kind of be like the new winter meetings. Like they'll have to use that time, which is why I think the calendar and the windows all get moved up. And it's how the White Sox got Mutataka Murakami in the first place. His posting window was like early December.
1: Yeah.
0: And so while teams were positioning themselves for other free agents, they were like, well, we can't allocate $100 million for him now because we're trying to find out about Dylan Cease. Okay, well, the White Sox aren't finding out about Dylan Cease. We're aware of your window, and now your market's depleted. Here's what we can offer you. And we have a great city and a good runway to come and learn. But now you've learned that this guy is a star that the entire league has missed. He appears to be headed to the All-Star game. It feels
1: likely.
0: Almost a virtual certainty.
1: Very, very likely.
0: That's my spot. Like, if he continues to do this and he's that good in the room with this young core and what you're doing from a work ethic standpoint, and he is endearing himself to teammates and hanging out with guys on the road as a guy who's just coming over here for the first time, that's everything you want in a marquee franchise player.
1: Yeah, you're selling me. I have not been of the mind that they need to hustle towards an extension, but the fact that the 2027 work stoppage is looming over everything is definitely a factor. But even more so, it's this idea that he's a model of what you want your young players
0: to be.
1: Because that matters so much to me, that you've got a guy who's this good who is showing you how to be a pro. Like how to get along with everybody, how to work on that, and also how to prepare.
0: How many guys have come over here? And pick any of the countries, Cuba, Dominican Republic, Japan, and never wanted to embrace himself in the language, in the culture. He's taking 10 to 12 American teammates out to dinner. What's that tell you about his English?
1: Mm-hmm.
0: You know what I mean? Like, there's also...
1: He's working to learn English, and the American players are working to learn Japanese. But seriously,
2: I don't want to drag Jose Abreu, but there's some parallels here, but also things that are... opposite, you know, instead. Very like here's much. A hard worker, but a guy that's not going to be a connector type of guy. We always wanted him to be that, but he never was.
0: Great comp. Everybody just talked about the leadership. He was more of like lead by example. This is what I had heard this about Jose Abreu. Why doesn't he take Robert and Moncada and Eloy under his wing? Well, here's how he did it. Here's my training manual in the offseason. Here's my training manual. Go ahead. Like, this is what I do.
1: He handed it to
0: them. Rather than like DeMar DeRozan flies out Patrick Williams for a summer and says, you want to work your ass off? Come work out with me.
1: And look how well that worked.
0: Well, that's probably...
1: No. That's more about Patrick than anything else.
0: Right.
1: But I get your point. And this is what we've always... It's kind of the quiet thing that wasn't said about Abreu until the end.
0: Yep.
1: When everybody... Ozzy eventually started to talk about it. Otherwise, not really somebody taking over.
0: By the way, you can't just say, hey, be a leader. That's not how leadership works. You're either a leader or you're not. So you have to know, an organization has to define the leaders in the room. Most of the time, the room defines the leadership. Will Venable went to certain guys this offseason and said, hey, you have the ability here, and I know you might have 1 or 2 years on the back of your baseball card, but you should step up in a leadership role this season because you can do it and the guys respect you. They didn't know what they were getting off the field necessarily with Murakami, but there's...
1: They know it now.
0: They know it now.
1: So what's the offer? What gets it done for him?
0: I don't think it locks him in.
1: And you're showing your fan base
0: that
1: you're leaning on it. Let's discuss this a little bit more. It's Spiegel and Holmes. It's Spiegs and Ryan McGuffey doing Cubs at the top of the hour on The Score.
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18: It seems like every time he hits a homer, I hit a homer too. So he needs to keep doing it.
19: So what is that little handshake you guys have?
18: Well, we went to dinner last night and we ate a lot of sushi. So it's something with sushi. I didn't get the full scoop. He was trying to do it to me too fast.
20: That's Colson Montgomery. Has he never had sushi before that night? Sometimes it's how it happens. Maybe the sushi awakening of Colson Montgomery is happening on a White Sox team near you. Was that the homer off Soriano in Anaheim? A 98-mile-an-hour fastball up. And you're like, all right, he's hitting that too? He's hitting everything. Velocity is not getting him. I mean, there's a lot of strikeouts, but he's not chasing. I'm looking at the Baseball Savant page of Munetaka Murakami, and we're talking about a possible contract extension for him. 100th percentile in hard hit rate, 99th percentile in barrel rate and in average exit velocity, 88th percentile in chase percentage. He's not chasing. He's swinging and missing, but it's in the zone. So you're not able to get him out. 96th in walk rate. You're not able to get him out by throwing him junk outside the zone and making him chase. It's pretty amazing.
1: People looking for, like, they're like, oh, he has one double and everything else has been single or homer. Okay. Like, the ultimate outcome, right, is the homer, walk, or strikeout.
20: That was just a weird anomaly.
1: I know. That'll balance itself out, right? Like, that is absolutely a weird anomaly. And all of the, he can't hit velo. There's been 15 home runs, I think, hit this year of 98.1 or higher. He's the only one to have multiple homers of that.
20: Yep.
1: So I think, look.
20: He's answered all those questions.
1: Chris Getz is getting texts from GM saying, dude, you got it right. There's articles being written where other pitchers in baseball are saying, the video we have on this guy doesn't work. Like, the guy, Thompson in Arizona, was telling you, I was focused on pitching against this guy from Japan. He's not from Japan. He's a Chicago White Sox, and it's different now.
20: So Pete Alonso is now, what? Is he 30 or 31 is Pete Alonso? He just signed a contract.
1: 31.
20: Pete. He's 31 years old. Just signed a contract with the Orioles. First baseman, solid defensively, bomber. 5 years, $155 million. Munetaka Murakami's only 26.
1: Yeah.
20: Which is crazy.
1: Yep.
20: So he played for a pretty long time in Japan. Won the Triple Crown in Japan, by the way. Good year that year with the 56 homers, hit .318. Drove in, I think, 134 runs. It's pretty good.
1: That'll play. I mean, pretty much on pace for that from a power number standpoint here, which is incredible.
20: It is incredible. So does he take five at 150 if you offer to tear up the contract and it starts next year? Five at 150.
1: So I think that's where it has to start. I do. I think that would be, to me, the ideal. That's the scenario. Five for 150. Like, I know, again, this is an older player, but you talked about Kyle Schwarber. Schwarber's offseason contract was five for 150. So Schwarber, obviously a DH, occasional left fielder.
20: Schwarber's now what, 32?
1: 33.
20: 33.
1: But I think the Alonso and Schwarber contracts makes sense for a comp. I do. I know they're older players and they have a lot more established careers in the major leagues, but I think that that's kind of the tracking that we're looking at here. I do. I think that $30 million AAV, and Speaks, you mentioned this before the break, what are you telling not just the fan base? You're telling the whole organization. You're telling the guys that he's taking out to dinner that this is a long-term investment, dude.
20: Yeah.
1: Like, if the... Let's forget the fan base. If the White Sox let him get away after 2 for 34, what are you telling Colson Montgomery, Braden Montgomery, Rock Chalowski, whoever you're drafting, Kyle? What are you telling those guys? When you run out of time, we're going to let you walk instead of invest in who we have. And I just don't think it's a good message to send, not just to the entire fan base, but to the organization. And I also don't think, like, there could be a pushback here, Speaks. He may say, look, I want $250 million. Okay, that's a different conversation. That's a different conversation. Like, five for 250 is a different conversation.
20: It's an incredibly early moment to be handing this out. So he would have to know that he's locking something in as well. Like, because there could be adjustments coming.
1: There will be.
20: So there could be a downturn coming for him. So maybe he should pounce on a moment like this and arrange for that $150 million for his family's security and all of that. So you want to try to appeal to that whole thing in a negotiation process. It should be noted that the biggest contract the White Sox have ever given out is still the one to Andrew Benintendi. It's half of that.
1: Right.
20: $75 million.
1: You've done this before. You committed to guys who never had stepped on a Major League Baseball field. You did it you did it to Moncada. You did it to Robert. You did it to Eloy.
20: Moncada got a $70 million deal.
1: $70 million. Mm-hmm. You know, Robert's deal could be up to $88 million if his option next year would be picked up. I know that the Mets would be on the hook for that, but that's not the point.
20: Grandal and Moncada each got a $70-plus million deal before 2020.
1: Yeah, the difference is that Moncada had about the same amount of service time right now as Munetaka Murakami. Half of a season. Now, he's had a month plus. But again, this is strictly about the baseball calendar that doesn't work in your favor with the 2-year contract. If 2027 wasn't in jeopardy, Speaks, I would not be pounding my fist on the table saying this is the time. Like,
20: you know, I want to separate what I think they will do from what I think they should do.
1: Okay.
20: because I don't think there's any way in hell they're going to do this unless new ownership is working with old ownership, which could be possible.
1: I think that might be happening behind closed doors. Well, it ought to. Certain signs like this.
20: It ought to be happening. It ought to be happening. And if something like this happens, then it ought to be a collaborative process as much as stadium progress will be a collaborative progress. And maybe we'll learn. I don't think it happens without that.
1: The other thing that we haven't discussed is what it does from a marketing standpoint.
20: It's a big time marketing win already,
1: and well, that it's would a marketing only... win. But the money that you can get from the Japanese sponsorships and partnerships is sitting out there waiting for you.
20: I'm glad we're having the conversation now. I think it's more worthwhile than perhaps I even thought. You know, earlier in the season, I'll be surprised if it happens really soon. But it's
1: it bears watching.
20: It certainly
1: to
20: bears
1: me,
20: watching.
1: To me, it's an all-star break thing. That's, well, that seems right.
20: He's Ryan McGuffey. I'm Matt Spiegel. Let's talk Cubs rotation. Very interesting assignment for tonight. And I got to do a mea culpa about the guy who's been the ace. We'll do that next on The Score.
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0: strike three call. The ball game is over. The Reds are going to challenge. The Reds are going to challenge that last call. Let's see if it was a strike or not. We're watching the video right now, and it was a strike. And the Cubs sweep the series. It's all over. Cubs win the ball game by a score of 8-3. A perfect homestand of 7-0. The Cubs have won 9 in a row. They have won 15 consecutive Wrigley Field ball games. And over the longer stretch run, they have now won 19 of their last 22 games.
1: Yeah, pretty amazing stretch for the Cubs.
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14: Having a good time on a Friday afternoon, hanging out with my dude Ryan McGuffey. It's the Spiegel and Holmes Show on The Score. Guff and I will be back together on Monday as well. Tell you what. Must not be fun to be a Reds fan. How's Ryan Porth doing? Have you checked in with him? Everything going all right with that guy? The Reds.
15: Oh, who cares?
14: Well, hey, I care. 6 straight losses, 7 out of 8. The bullpen has an ERA of 9.19 in that time. Is that good?
16: No.
14: They lost their...

0: For a live drawing during the Raheem Harrison Grody Show on Thursday, May 14th, where the grand prize winner will be determined. It's all brought to you by James Hardy Building Products, siding with the Cubs. Yeah, you had the middle school mistake of, you know, Tyler Stevenson not tagging the runner and being like, what?
1: What are you talking about?
2: No, it was like legit Little League. Yeah, it's like, it's the one as a coach, you're hitting the same ground ball. You're like, no, you got a tag. Yeah, it's not a force out.
0: Just absolutely brutal. But meanwhile, the Cubs keep rolling, and they're in Texas starting tonight. By the way, tonight the Cubs look to keep their win streak alive on the road against the Rangers. Pregame coverage begins at 6:30. 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Tonight getting the start is Ben Brown. I love it. I had the hunch the other night when Corbin Martin was out there for the ninth inning. My first question, like everybody else, was, where the hell's Daniel Palencia? And Corbin Martin blew the save, and they had to come back and win that one in extras, and did. But beyond why is Corbin Martin out there and where's Daniel Palencia was, where's Ben Brown? And Ben Brown has pitched a lot, and we know he's pitched a lot. But it's all been in the bullpen. I think, did he open one time? He might have opened one time. But this tonight, I think this is a start. I don't think this is an open. Like when you ask, oh, the reliever's the opener, so who's the bulk guy? Is Assad the bulk guy? No, I think Ben Brown is the bulk guy.
2: Do you?
0: I love that he's getting this chance. I do. And I'll tell you why. This is a different guy than the one who got his starting chance even just last year. And I was a guy screaming for him to be in the bullpen because he was just a two-pitch pitcher. And, like, let's put him out there. Ben Brown has transformed himself in this particular offseason. I don't know if people are following it or watching it. He has absolutely transformed himself. And he talked about it, in fact, on Hit and Run a couple of weeks ago. I loved the conversation I had with him about what he did this particular offseason and expanding his repertoire and working with Clay Holmes to improve his ceiling as a pitcher. This is Ben Brown.
3: Yeah, well, the first 2 months before I didn't off a mound, this guy is pushing me. I mean, the way that he trains, he's ridiculous. I haven't really met anyone bigger or stronger than him ever. I mean, just the way he gets after it. Similar story. He struggled his first couple of years in the big leagues, and then you obviously saw it happen in New York, just becoming a closer. And now he's a, you know, 3-year contract starter. It's a big deal. But yeah, so yeah, he challenged my thoughts. I think that was the biggest thing at start of the offseason. He's pushing me just to think different about my career, about who I am. And then once we got into the pitch design process, it was special. It's me, him, a catcher, and a track man, and sometimes not even having a catcher. And we're going through stuff. We're learning how things work. We're trying new things. I'm just so incredibly grateful for Clay, and it was definitely something out of this world that got us together. And I'm just super blessed that I got to work with him, and he still is huge for me even now. You know, I still connect with him pretty regularly, and I'm really thankful for him. And it's exciting to see what he's doing over there too, selling the ball well.
0: 1.69 ERA through 7 starts for Clay Holmes, having signed a 3-year contract as a starter, which Ben Brown mentions in there. It's a big deal. 3 years, $38 million for Clay Holmes. Ben Brown, I think, with the work that he did in the offseason, I said it to him at the time and afterwards, I think he bought himself like another 5-6 years in the bigs. He
2: probably
0: did incredible work. And what he did in terms of his stuff is he learned the sinker from Clay Holmes, and he's been throwing the sinker a lot. He's no longer the two-pitch pitcher that he was. Throws the sinker a lot, throws the changeup almost 6%. That could probably rise. This is a guy, we see it all the time. Take Davis Martin, for example.
2: Yeah.
0: Like a pitcher who really gives a crap and can look at themselves objectively and say, I got to get better. Ben Brown did that, and I think from the Cubs' perspective, he is their best shot at finding a high-end starter within the system right now over the rest of this year. Like Jackson Wiggins, we'll see what he can be. But I think Ben Brown is an opportunity there where you might find yourself in July and August going, that was a great move, because they can find other ways to solve the bullpen. They've historically shown that. Ben Brown is a guy who could show you he's good enough to be a high-end starter for you in a World Series caliber year.
2: Really?

0: Well said. I mean, just I didn't think about the opportunity, kind of like the Murakami. Like, you got me thinking now about Ben Brown and embracing the opportunity to come back to the rotation as well. I'm looking. I mean, what does tonight look like to you? He pitched 3 1/3 in his first two outings back in March. He went 3 1/3, 3 1/3,
1: mm-hmm.
0: 49 pitches, 50 pitches. Since then, he's thrown two innings or less in every start or every outing except for one, which he went 2 1/3, and he hasn't thrown more than 43 pitches.
1: Yeah. So look, I think tonight might only be 50, 60, 70 pitches. You know, 70 at the top.
0: Yeah,
1: end.
0: I feel like it's maybe a 3-inning type thing.
1: Maybe.
0: Okay.
1: You know, let's see how many pitches get him through.
0: It's part of the start of.
1: But I think it's worth it, especially with the way that you're playing and hitting offensively and winning. It is worth taking this opportunity. Never let a good crisis go to waste, right? This is a crisis with Matthew Boyd on the injured list because of a meniscus injury playing with his kids. It gives you an opportunity. Let Ben Brown start and go as deep as he can tonight, and then don't use him out of the pen for 4 days and let him do it again.
0: And then a lot of people would say, and there have been a lot of people saying, well, you got Jackson Wiggins. He's been injured. He's throwing today or tonight, I know, to live hitters in Arizona at the complex. So good news. We'll see how today's news goes. Well, good news on the Jackson Wiggins front. But maybe this is a scenario in July where Jackson Wiggins and Ben Brown flip-flop, where the Cubs do not trade Jackson Wiggins in a package. They keep him, promote him as another high-leverage back-end reliever just for this run.
1: Sure.
0: And you've stretched Ben Brown out, and he has been doing that job admirably well. But now you get the best of him in the starting rotation and fix a bullpen hole by bringing a young kid up to do that.
1: I think maybe that's sensible to me. What I know they need come playoff time is both of them.
0: Yep. 100%.
1: They need both of them to be ready to go 3, 4, 5 innings in bulk. That's why they lost to the Brewers. They didn't have enough guys
0: nobody.
1: To do that.
0: Yeah.
1: So
0: they're starting Matthew Boyd on short rest.
1: Right. And the Brewers are throwing out Chad Patrick, and he's going 3 innings of dominant swing and miss ball. Jacob Mizorowski getting used all over the place, right? They had more. And so the idea was go out and get Cabrera, hopefully Jackson Wiggins, and add it into everybody, and you got more by the time you get there. That still needs to be the goal.
0: 100%.
1: So you know, get through the season is one thing, but arm yourself for the postseason, and Ben Brown is you know, if he can be in your rotation by that time, then you're in a really good spot.
0: And in this scenario, are you still going out at the deadline and acquiring a starting pitcher?
1: Yep.
0: Okay, yes, 100%.
1: Because you need a lot.
0: Yep.
1: And maybe you'll want to move Brown back to the bullpen. Maybe you don't have Wiggins. You need to cover your ass, man.
0: Well, that's the flexibility you dream of, right? Even in a scenario where maybe Justin Steele doesn't come back at all. Like, you certainly have to paint that picture. We know Cade Horton's done, and at some point, we will get Matthew Boyd back in the rotation. What type of, like, we don't know yet.
1: We don't know
0: how the knee's going to react, his age, et cetera.
1: Look,
0: we don't know.
1: Colin Ray is a godsend.
0: Unbelievable.
1: Absolute stud to be able to do what he does.
0: Every organization dreams of, like, the swingman. He is the definition of it the last two seasons for the Cubs.
1: Without a doubt. At a low number, too.
0: Yeah.
1: Low number, low maintenance guy. And Javier Assad, I'm a big fan of Javier Assad, but I'd rather see...
0: He's not Colin Ray to me.
1: He's not Ben Brown.
0: No.
1: I want more innings for Ben Brown.
0: It's nice to have Javier Assad when you need... today's Javi's day.
1: Yeah.
0: But he's not a fix... He's a guy that's a Band-Aid to the problem, and you need someone else to take that spot, to me.
1: You got to try and find another swing-and-miss pitcher in your rotation, and your best shot within the org right now is that guy.
0: Yep.
1: So I love that they're giving him a shot. I have to give it up for Shota Imanaga. I made fun of him as the accidental $22 million pitcher.
0: How's that working out for you?
1: He's been incredible.
0: Think about the Cubs with... I said this to Cap yesterday. What would the Cubs be without Shota Imanaga right now?
1: I mean...
0: Offensively, like, take out... But
1: I mean, the offense has been so good that they'd still be... They'd be coasting in the middle of the pack in the division. They'd be kind of surfing the middle of the pack.
0: He leads the majors in whiffs.
1: Swings and misses.
0: Incredible. 126.
1: Incredible. But it's so much respect for him. And I still think that they didn't think he was going to accept that
0: right.
1: One-year deal.
0: Sometimes you got to get lucky.
1: My God, are they lucky that he did. It's incredible. And what he's been doing, because the velocity has been up, just that little tick, and that has mattered, but not always.
0: Yeah.
1: It wasn't the other day. He was maxing out at 91 the other day. But so much swing and miss on the split-fingered fastball. He still has the ability to tunnel those two pitches perfectly together and get multiple guys to swing over that stuff. Even in the six, when you knew that's what he was doing, you still got him to swing over that stuff.
0: I was curious about this. Did you hear Taylor McGregor's report yesterday during the game regarding him using noise-canceling headphones?
1: No.
0: He had been so tuned into the noise and the distractions and how loud it was around his starts that now he listens. He puts on noise-canceling headphones. You know what he listens to?
1: What?
0: Nothing. It just quiets the noise. And he does it now as part of his routine.
1: I love that.
0: Yeah. It was a really good report. And I was like, interesting. The impact of that on the success, I don't know if you can measure it, but it has to be something. We talk about, you know, this meditation and yoga and... And that, he's using that practice.
1: He does a lot of that. I think it's the four square breathing.
0: Yeah.
1: He does that. But whatever it takes, man. I mean, for any of us, frankly.
0: Really? Yeah. I just put some in my Amazon cart.
1: There you go. Did you? The noise canceling?
0: Yes.
1: Yeah. Well, I mean, I love them, man. I have the noise canceling beats. I put them on.
0: But I want to listen to nothing and see if it actually, I can like
1: I do that sometimes.
0: Do you?
1: I absolutely do.
0: The noise is real.
1: I'm used to doing it because like I'll listen to beautiful music when I leave this place.
0: Yeah.
1: You know, on the noise canceling headphones. But sometimes I just put them on and I'm not listening to anything.
0: Yeah.
1: So I'm a lot like Shota Imanami.
0: Yeah, you are. I think that's where he got the practice, actually.
1: Yeah, I'm the radio philosopher. He's the pitching philosopher. Listen to this Shota quote, by the way, about Wrigley, where he's been wonderful. A 1.74 ERA. In his five home starts at Wrigley. Quote, "I'm not the type of person to believe something you can't physically see, but I feel like at Wrigley there's this like power that you can't see but you can kind of feel. It's like with the fans and the cheering where the other team feels the pressure if you're on the mound or if you're up to bat. Then on the other side, when we're up to bat or if we're pitching, you feel that extra push and support of this power you can't see. I think there is something there." This is not a kid. This is a dude in his third year at Wrigley who has pitched all over the world and in the World Baseball Classic who is admitting there is something you cannot see that is there.
0: Perspective is a beautiful thing,
1: isn't
0: it?
1: It really is, man.
0: God.
1: It's a special.
0: He's got it. It really is. Yeah. It's awesome. Good for Shota, man, because I think for the most part, 90%, and that's a high number, I think 90% of people felt the same way you did.
1: Yeah.
0: Like, he's not worth it. He wasn't even available to pitch when you
1: for
0: needed
1: sure.
0: him in the playoffs.
1: For sure. So. And, you know, Texture says, I don't really know that they're giving Ben a shot. He might just be an opener tonight. It's possible.
0: It is.
1: I don't know, but I know that I would be giving him a shot.
0: Hasn't thrown in 4 days, so he's not quite on the five-day routine situation.
1: Hey,
0: but
1: to me, there was a very clear sign.
0: When yeah, he did, you nailed
1: when he,
0: that.
1: When he didn't pitch in the ninth the other night.
0: I'm looking at somewhere in the, like, I'm going to say mid-40s. There's a couple of, back to that Mets-Philly series, he mm-hmm. went 4 days between appearances, pitches 38, 37, 43. So 50-ish might, and look, he had a three and a third where he threw 49,
1: sure.
0: three and a third,
1: well,
0: he threw 50.
1: They thought he was going to be the swing and right. bulk guy for the most part, but then he's been even better. So all of a sudden now he's one of the most important arms on their staff.
0: If he can get into the fourth, it's a dream for them. I feel like if he can get through three, like that would be ideal.
1: Through four. Let's okay. get through four.
0: All
1: Let's
0: right.
1: set that number
0: 75
1: there.
0: 75 pitches. What the hell? Let's
1: right.
0: go.
1: He's Ryan McGuffey. I'm Matt Spiegel. It is 670 the score. By the way, 104.3 the score. By the way, the report earlier that the Cubs have been talking to the Mets about Freddy Peralta has been debunked a little bit by the same guy who gave it to you. Bruce has stepped it back a little bit after the Cubs have insisted they're not talking. I trust Bruce.
0: Yeah. He's been doing it a long time.
1: Been doing it a long time.
0: Yeah.
1: So I trust Bruce, and I kind of trust the initial report.
0: And look,
1: to be honest.
0: By the way, this is going to be something that people are going to slam him for because that's what we do. But Bruce is reporting. He reported the initial report,
1: mm-hmm.
0: did a little bit more investigating, said, hey, wait, hang mm-hmm. on.
1: He reported that the Cubs said they have not.
0: Bam.
1: I trust Bruce. Keep it here on the score. Let's hear a man who roots against the Cubs talk about managing. That's next on the score. I mean it with all of my heart. I really do.
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8: What do you think about Spiegs not showing up today, Matt? What do you think?
9: It's absolute garbage.
8: Unacceptable.
9: Unacceptable.
8: Right?
9: You show. You post. You know what I mean? Like, it doesn't matter. I don't. If I get. If I have the sniffles, I don't get a day off.
8: That's exactly right. All right. You got to go, but we had to get that in.
10: It's David Ross throwing shade at me at the Cubs convention a few years back. He's right. You post. Rossi's posting on their podcast on Lovable Reunion. It's a crazy good listen.
11: So good.
10: Man.
11: It's so good.
10: I should pick another to hang out through. I listened to all of the Madden. I listened to all of the Schwarber. And I'm really glad I did. The coaches are on this one now this week. It's Eric Hinsky and John Maley.
12: Lester and Lackey's fun, too. Lester and Lackey, very fun. You learn a lot about leadership and how to build culture.
11: Have a beer fridge in a locker. That's a great way to start.
12: Yeah. We played that on the show. Yeah, that was good.
10: But leadership and how to build culture. I mean, I remember when Lester and Ross showed up together, they just took over in that room, and Madden led him. Madden totally led him, and he knew that he had a good tandem there to do it with. Yeah, Ross is a fascinating dude.
11: Like, I love that. I love the story about Lester and how Rossi became a Cub. It was like after midnight, he's like, who's your backup catcher? You should sign David Ross.
10: Uh-huh.
11: And they negotiated the contract on the phone, like right there.
10: From Joe's on weed, right?
11: Yeah.
10: Or was it Bub City?
11: He's like, what do you need? And he's like, I'll come up. Give me 2 for 6. And so he's like, yeah. Two for, no, and that could happen.
10: Theo's drinking the beer and going 2 for 5. 2 for 5. And Ross had to say yes.
11: Yeah, I'll do that.
10: Good choice.
11: Really good choice.
10: Very, very good choice when you see what has happened. I saw David doing color on the Rays and the Red Sox. Was it yesterday afternoon? Might have been Wednesday afternoon on ESPN. Him and Carl Ravitch. So David's going to be back doing some games on ESPN and obviously all over his podcast. Our buddy Rob Bradford got David to sit down for some baseball isn't boring chatter. Rob's a good man, knows his stuff, tremendous connections around the game. And he spoke with David on the pod about possibly rooting against the Cubs.
13: And you know, I was really following the Cubs probably super hard in 24, just because it's like, that's my team. How are they going to do without
14: me? That must be a weird, I've been thinking a lot about that for obvious reasons now. Like what that dynamic is like.
13: Oh, it's the worst. So it's like, well, you're rooting for the players,
14: but you're rooting against the players.
13: You know, they lose. I'm like, that's a terrible way to feel. Because you're like, I love all the, you love those guys. Yeah. I'm over that. Like, I still follow the Cubs and root for them, and it's a little different now. But I think, you know, what they say, time
14: heals.
13: That's what it is.
14: Yeah, I mean, it heals someone.
13: People ask me all the time, did you enjoy managing? And I'm like, it's not an enjoyable job. I'll say that. that right now. No, it's not enjoyable.
14: But you would want to do it.
13: I would
14: do
13: it again in a heartbeat. You know what I mean? Like, it's not something you grind over the losses and you're absolutely.

0: miserable over every loss. And like three losses feels like you're never winning again. And the wins are like, and the C guys, one, the C guys get better is so rewarding. There's no positive conversations coming in your office. It's all negative, right? Like, well, I just mean in the fact of like, there's a guy going through something or he's going through a slump or... We're trying to figure out a pitcher's getting rocked and you know, like they never come in when they're doing good. Like, hey, Skip, you're doing a great job. I'm here to lift you up, Skip, because they're having a tough day.
1: That sounds awful. Just in the problems window. You're nothing but the problems guy.
2: I'll do it in a heartbeat, he said.
1: I'll do it in a heartbeat again. Wow, that's fascinating. Somebody's got to shield the manager from some of those problems, though. Like, you got to go to go to a clearinghouse before it's good enough. All right, your problem, go to the bench coach first. Like, I don't know if your problem's big enough to go to the manager.
2: That's Davey Martinez's wheelhouse for that 16 Cubs.
1: See, I always thought that the bench coach is like the good dude so the manager can be the a-hole. Or vice versa.
2: Okay.
1: Like, they kind of balance each other out a little bit.
2: Yeah.
1: But I'm fascinated by, like, the personality mix on a baseball coaching staff. Somebody's got to be the fun dude. Somebody's got to be the bad.
2: But it's kind of the same for a 26-man roster. You got the guy who's quiet and wants to read a book, and then you got the guy who's, like, running around naked going, hey, let's go! Yeah. Like the Rizzo was in 16 all the time. Uh-huh. So that's part of the personality dynamic, too. You got to kind of mesh and match the personalities of your coaching staff and players.
1: Got to be honest. Got a little bit of a relationship with David, and I've asked him to come on many times over the past few years since the firing, and he has not. And
2: very calculated of what he wants to do.
1: And I think, and just, you know, and every time I see him somewhere, hear him somewhere, I'll be honest, there's part of me that's like, man, why isn't he saying yes to us? What the hell's that? And maybe he will again soon. And hopefully he will again soon.
2: It might be the local thing, like Chicago specific.
1: You just heard him give you a window.
2: That's true.
1: On how complicated his relationship was with the Cub thing.
2: I understand that.
1: How complicated that was, where he was rooting for the players, but he wanted the team to lose.
2: But saying it in Chicago is different than saying it on a national podcast.
1: Sure is. So. And saying it when you're in the throes of it.
2: Yeah.
1: In 24, and he said no.
2: Yep.
1: You know, or even early 25, and he said no, is a little different now after he's gone to the convention, stayed for as little as possible,
2: welcome
1: then
2: back
1: left. Right?
2: Yeah.
1: Stayed for Friday night, and then literally as gone as he could be. You know, and was there for obviously the players' union, the private thing on the Wednesday. And good for him for doing it. But you heard him say right there, was it time heals all wounds and all that? But listen to the complicated relationship. I don't know that I would have wanted to give voice to it on a show like this where he couldn't hide from the realities of it or not.
2: Even doing the Lovable Reunion podcast is like kind of part of the healing, I think. Because you're talking about being on a historic team as a historic player. He got carried off the field like Rudy Rudiger in the final game of the 16th season. I love David Ross. I had the opportunity to interview him when I did that documentary on Rain Men, chasing the Cubs players right after they won, because I knew Game 7 was special and different and that they could give perspective that most players couldn't give after a normal World Series win. There was nothing normal about that Game 7. You know that. It was unbelievable. And David Ross invited me to his house in Tallahassee. I spent 4 hours with him. I made him cry 3.5 times. And he was like, damn, dude, I feel like I'm pouring my soul out. I was like, you are, because it matters and you care and you give a crap. I love that. He's a great human being. I was pissed when the Cubs fired him, too, just because I'm such a fan of the guy.
1: Yeah.
2: But he's going to, if he wants to manage again, I would be stunned if somebody didn't give him the opportunity. I do question why he hasn't been given the opportunity.
1: He hasn't been given the opportunity. I don't think he's wanted to take a lesser job. There was a bench coach job that he almost took. Was it the Yankees? Or I think it was the Yankees bench coach.
2: I think he wanted to be the Braves job too, right? That would have worked out.
1: Right, and the Reds, he had been with the Reds before they gave that job out to Francona. I mean, so it's an interesting spot. Can we watch Rain Man?
2: I'll have to get, I know a guy.
1: Yeah, right? So Rain Man about the Game 7.
2: It's Rain Man, REIGN. Uh-huh. Playing into the rain. See what I did there?
1: They were excellent drivers.
2: It's strictly about it's about Game 7. I got you name him, I got him. I interviewed Lester at his house, Madden at his house, Rossi at their house, and this was in the off season between Game 7 and spring training. I got Hayward was the only guy I didn't do, and got to spring training, showed him a trailer, and was like, "You're the only thing that's missing." Okay, you got everybody. He's like, "You said you got everybody." He's like, all right. I go, I got a room next door at the Cubs hotel. I had it all tricked out. He hopped in. We picked him up. He hopped in the van, did the entire interview about the speech and everything.
1: He did.
2: He did. It's fantastic.
1: Wow.
2: Yeah.
1: Yeah, I want to.
2: Mr. Sox guy, it's my favorite thing I've ever worked on.
1: That's amazing.
2: That and the Hawk Harrelson documentary. Two things I never would have probably answered 15 years ago.
1: Folks, Ryan McGuffey is a Chicago sports media treasure, and that's why he's here. Listen to all that. The Hawk thing, Ruben asked the other day, he said, Daddy, why do you have a White Sox alarm clock? That's one of my White Sox collectibles.
2: No!
1: Yeah, I have the Hawk Harrelson alarm clock. And dude, my wife hates the Sox, hates having anything in the house, but I refuse to let that thing leave the house.
2: Isn't it one of those things that was like, yeah, it's probably time for Hawk to leave. And now every damn day I'm like, God, I wish I could hear Hawk right now. Right now. Just like, you know, that ball hit. Could you imagine him with Murakami?
1: Oh, my God.
2: That ball hit deep.
1: You're going crazy.
2: I mean, it's, yeah.
1: Yeah.
2: But it was time.
1: Yeah.
2: Love Hawk.
1: Well, I mean, that's fascinating. Yeah, you got to get me that doc.
2: I got to get you. Did you see the Hawk one?
1: I don't know if I saw the Hawk one either.
2: The Hawk one's fantastic. That one was Emmy win.
1: I did see the White Sox.
2: I did in collaboration with the White Sox. We went to all of the places.
3: I went to the premiere.
2: You did.
3: That you guys did. Yeah.
2: That one, I'm talking it up, but I don't know. You could chime in on what you think there, Tanny. But I
3: use something from that doc quite often on the show. That Speaks probably doesn't know like that's it's from that doc, but it's Paul Konerko. You remember Guff talking about Hawk's book?
2: Hawk's reading the book on the road all the time.
4: Kind of like the Bible. You can just open it to any page, and you're gonna read something that's enlightening.
2: Yep. I did that interview with Konerko in Arizona. Yep.
1: Man.
5: And that's how you get a 16,000 square foot house in Scottsdale.
1: That's how you do it. Hey, did you hear Gordon Beckham with us a couple of weeks ago? And maybe you've gone down this road with Beckham before.
2: Love
1: but
2: Gordon.
1: I mean, Tanny had the idea to talk to him about what it's like to be a young player and scuffling, and he just ended up opening up a little bit. And he said that Paulie was probably the wrong guy to be his mentor.
2: I heard him say that before.
1: It was fascinating.
2: The explanation's fantastic.
1: Oh, my God. Just incredible. It basically said that, like, Paulie would, you know, agonize over every possible at bat and break down everything mechanically. And so Gordon was trying to follow that, and it was not really the fit for Gordon's personality. But how do you turn down the opportunity to have Paul Konerko be your mentor?
2: Well, especially when you're 22, 23 years old.
1: Yeah.
2: So you're living it with him, going, maybe this is what I need to do. And Konerko, those seasons was,
1: yes,
2: you know, you look at that all-star season in 02, and then 03 he came out, I think he was hitting 234 at one point, or that's what he finished the season at.
1: Mm-hmm.
2: He was hitting under 200 because he was so into like his 0-for-4s rather than the 3-for-4s.
1: Yeah,
2: obviously it panned out. Paulie did okay.
1: Look, we've had a lot of fun on this show. We've covered a lot of ground. One thing we haven't done is drink in the Green Bay Packers tears. We need to do that because this is an off season that we must remind ourselves just how superior the Bears are in so many ways to the Packers. And we'll do that again next on The Score.
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32: Things could not have gone better for the Green Bay Packers in this wild card game in Chicago. They lead 21-3. They have scored on all of their possessions, this being their fourth possession, and they're looking to tack on three before halftime. 55-yard field goal attempt. Signals being called. Matt Orzech on the snap. Daniel Whelan down on one knee. Arm extended. Snap is low. Placement is made. Kick to the uprights is right down the middle. Curves left, though, and is blown wide left. No good. Looked like the wind may have taken it just a bit to the left, Rock.
33: Not an entirely clean operation either.
1: It's been too long since we were reminded of any number of Packers losses to the Bears. And happy trails to Brandon McManus.
2: Oh, big McManus guy. Those 7 points left on the board that night.
1: Just remarkable. And it couldn't.
32: So on comes the field goal unit. Brandon McManus. And this will be a 40. Say it again.
33: It's not been a good night.
32: Yeah, that goes without saying. Extra point missed. Field goal missed. This will be 44-yard field goal attempt off the left hash mark to give the Packers a 6-point lead. Snap placement. Here's the kick. It's to the upright, and it's off the right upright. Incomplete.
33: Oh, man.
32: Off the right upright. No good.
33: We just threw gasoline on the fire.
32: This is absolutely unbelievable. And now it's up to the beleaguered Green Bay defense.
1: And they couldn't get it done. They could not get it done. Wow. Sad Wayne Larrivee is just
2: It's great.
1: Delightful.
2: The only happy Wayne Larrivee I ever liked was 90s Jordan era.
1: Sure.
2: Maybe the 80s Bears era too, but
1: But now Sad Wayne is just
2: Sad
1: music.
2: Wayne. Brandon McManus, Sad Wayne.
1: Yeah. Brandon McManus has been cut by the Packers. They are releasing him. They did give him a $1 million roster bonus in March, but they've designated his release a post-June 1 cut, and they saved some money. And Trey Smack.
2: Sixth-round pick, I believe, right?
1: From Florida. They drafted a kicker.
0: He's got some dip on his chip, as Lawrence would say. This guy is like one of these like cool kicker types.
1: Oh, really?
2: I look forward to seeing that at Soldier Field in
3: YouTube
2: December.
3: Sensation guy?
2: He jumps out of a pool?
0: Yeah, I think so.
3: Last one of those did not turn out great.
1: That'll go well. Trey Smack.
2: Hey, what are you saying, Alex? YouTube sensation, what?
3: Look up Matt Araiza. Just...
1: That's not good. That's not good.
2: Very aware.
1: In this town, like, we go back a while, but you got to get to a punter with some dip on the chip.
2: Oh, yeah.
1: You know, Sauerbrunn. That did not go well.
2: This just in the non-football related news from the Cubs bullpen, Hunter Harvey had a stress reaction in his triceps during rehab and will be shut down at least for a month.
1: Oh, boy.
2: So
1: that's
2: the Cubs bullpen takes yet another blow.
1: And they just keep churning them out.
2: They sure do.
1: Keep finding some more. Everybody's constantly looking for pitching in MLB.
2: I got 12 to 15 pitches in me.
1: You do?
2: I do.
1: Lawrence has 7 innings, he said. He offered his 7 innings to Jed, but Jed said he'd have to be really low leverage.
2: Which means backfields?
1: Yeah, pretty much.
2: Yeah.
1: What do you say, like under speed or like below bat
2: Ephus?
1: Speed?
2: Ephus?
1: Yeah.
0: Below hitting speed.
1: Below hitting speed is what Lawrence is probably bringing. That's fair.
2: That's Ephus, right?
1: Yeah. Yeah. I'm not going to let you get me away from laughing at Brandon McManus.
2: Oh,
1: yeah,
2: sorry.
1: Nice try. Nice try.
2: Okay.
1: Guff, come on. This is the offseason where we can feel like the Bears are better than the Packers.
2: Green Bay. There's never a day I wake up where I don't think about screw those guys of the North. So
1: Caleb
2: let's go.
1: Williams is better than Jordan Love.
2: Yeah, that's, of course, that's easy.
1: Ben Johnson is better than
2: Matt LaFleur. Yeah, for sure. That's a no-brainer.
1: We got all three of those.
2: Yeah.
1: And also, just as the quality of human.
2: Micah Parsons can't play. Screw it. I'm going to keep going. Yeah,
1: right. Exactly.
0: Guys, I'm just going to say it. I don't know if they've been talking about this on Wisconsin Sports Talk Radio, but those 7 points left on the board by McManus, like those points may have come back to haunt them in that game.
1: It's kind of a big deal.
3: It's possible that they came back to haunt them.
2: So, I think that it might be. I'm not a math guy. But yeah, you're right. Yeah. Those 7 points did matter. And, Josh Jacobs, screw him too. He sucks. I'd rather have Kyle Manungai's helmet exploding on a defensive tackle.
1: There's an undrafted free agent running back that Ben's all hot for
2: Absolutely.
1: After today. That guy's going to be great.
2: F Green Bay.
1: It's maybe my final chance to bring up that Brandon McManus was accused of sexually assaulting some flight attendants on a team flight to London when he was with the Jaguars. I feel like it's my duty to bring that up.
2: You never know. He could find himself back in the NFC North, so there's always a chance that story rehashes itself.
1: He's a bag. He's a bag, and he was on the Packers, and I enjoyed rooting against him on the Packers. He was rubbing himself on them and tried to kiss one of them while they were working a team chartered flight from Florida to England.
2: What a D.
1: Wow. Right?
0: Speaks with keep it light here.
1: I'm just pointing out.
2: Yeah.
1: Like, I don't, you know.
3: Kickers these days.
1: Some kickers.
2: Yeah.
1: Talk about a guy who really deserves to get called out. I'm glad he failed. I like when he fails, and now I'm glad that he got cut. Is that wrong?
3: No.
2: It's fantastic. I mean, what else is going on in Wisconsin tonight other than the night at the VFW? I mean, seriously.
1: That sounds pretty fun, actually.
2: Yeah.
1: They're very nice people up there.
2: They are the nicest.
0: It kind of rules, yeah.
3: Too nice. Yeah.
0: I had a targeted ad for Ishnava on my Instagram. I was like, oh, I want to get up there.
2: I do love a good wooden paneled ski lodge.
1: Yeah, supper club.
3: What do you think they have to say about Brandon McManus up there?
1: Good riddance. Guy cost us 7 points.
2: Wasn't a clean operation. He sucks.
3: Lucas Van Ness next.
1: Right. Now they're ready for the Trey Smack era to begin.
2: Yeah. No.
1: Ryan McGuffey, a pleasure, buddy.
2: Oh, but I can't wait to do it again. That's the best part, is we get the book in the weekend.
1: I know, man. So let's watch. Tonight, I say Ben Brown for 4 innings.
2: Okay, I'm going 3.
1: You're going 3.
2: I'm going 3. Do the Cubs win a 10th game in a row?
1: Yes, I think they do.
2: I do, too.
1: I think they do.
2: I don't think they sweep the Rangers.
1: No,
2: but I think they get to 10.
1: I think they get one tonight. And then the White Sox and Mariners, too. So we'll get to react to both those series. We'll see what else comes out.
2: Big series for the White Sox.
1: Yeah, I think so. Yeah. I think so.
2: Sean Burke tonight.
1: Mm-hmm. And we'll see what comes out of Bears minicamp over the weekend as well. And we'll greet a Monday with even more fervor than we greeted today.
2: And maybe the biggest news on Monday will be that the Bulls have the number one pick in the NBA draft.
1: Dude, lottery recap show on Monday. That'll bring him in.
2: Woo! It will if it's A.J. DeBonson's about to be a Bull. Can't wait till they're 9 and 15.
1: Thank you to our guests on today's show, Danny Parkins and Adam Hoag. Thank you to Alex Kuhn for doing a great job. Tanny for doing a great job. For them, for Connor O'Donnell and everybody with the Twitch mob. And for Ryan McGuffey, I'm Matt Spiegel. Thank you so much for listening. We'll be back here on Monday on The Score. See you Sunday morning on Hit and Run as well.
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11: 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It's hard to look at Game 2 between San Antonio and Minnesota and think there's a path for Minnesota to steal this series. San Antonio's got their Hall of Fame former head coach pulling together evil genius film sessions between between games and cooking up God knows what. But Minnesota also looked in Game 2 as unmotivated and unenergetic as they've looked in these playoffs, as if they believed a 1-0 series lead on the road was enough to take control and they wouldn't get pushback. I'm willing to bet on a bounce back for Minnesota at home tonight, especially from their own big Frenchman. 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
23: 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Thanks for coming on.
25: You got it. Good to be here. Quite a, you dig it into the archives for those old clips. I like it.
26: Oh, yeah, man. That was your first home run. That must have felt great. There were many more to come.
0: Boone, but that had to feel good right there.
25: I remember. How you guys doing?
23: I mean, we're good. I love that. I love a good, like, just free-flowing baseball thought. So Mark told me that you sent him a text about the Cubs, and I do love it when big leaguers are impressed with what they've seen out of other teams.
0: Well, yeah, and Brett, specifically, like, I need to augment the text here, because in the text you said, Cubs good, White Sox got better, and we'll get to the White Sox for sure, but this was Saturday when you text that. And now the Cubs have all of a sudden won 9 in a row. Do you care to up that to the Cubs are great? Talk to us about the Cubs, Mr. Boone.
25: Well, it's still too

0: early, but they are really good. And just in today's game especially, I really watch because so many people get injured so often. So I don't like to get ahead of myself. Yes. And the teams that are deepest usually come out the most unscathed. You know, that's why I think the Dodgers, yes, they have star power all over the place in the last 2 years. They've gone back to back, which is a rare commodity, but they're deeper than anybody else. And when they have a Snell go down, they've got another star type level player step in for the guy that goes down. So I think that's the way the terrain is in Major League Baseball today. The deepest teams seem to go the farthest. And I look at this Cubs team. I mean, they won nine straight. They've won, you know, I was watching the game the other day and they told me it's 15 in a row at home. That place is rocking. You got your, you know, that Cubs win after the, it seems like the whole city's involved. Really cool atmosphere. And, you know, a lot of excitement in Chicago right now. And the White Sox 22. Well, you said we'll get to that later. But in 2022, I was excited about this White Sox team. And they went about polar opposite as I imagine them going and what we've seen there for the last 3 years. But this year they got a little to cheer about in a weak division too. And they're only sitting there, I think, a game or a game and a half out at 17-20. But that's going to be an interesting run over in that division in the American League.
1: Well, and I imagine, Brett, being a former Cincinnati Red yourself, we were talking before the series began about how good the Reds team was. You know, some even their trade acquisition deadlines seemed like carried over, you know, to the next season. They were really good on the road. What do you think the mode is for them after falling four in a row to the Cubs? Add to that more losses and how it's early, but that might be a little bit of a speed bump for them.
0: Yeah, I think your division's going to come down to you guys in Milwaukee, like it has in recent times. You know, I think everybody's better in that division. You look at the National League Central, and you've got every single team in your division above 500. You look at the American League as a whole, you've got four teams over 500 in the entire league. So I think right now, and this has been very rare in the last 4 or 5 years to say the class of baseball is in the National League Central. And I think it's going to be St. Louis is better than I think anybody thought they were going to be. Pittsburgh's finally turned the corner. They're better than anybody thought they were going to be. Cincinnati's improved from a year ago. Milwaukee's just one of those resilient clubs. They're kind of like a Tampa Bay to me. They just seem to kind of just every year just put out a quality product. And the Cubs right now, I think it's class of the division. Long season to go, but that's going to be a fun race. And you know, people are telling me, well, this division's, you know, stinks and that division's good. I think whether you've got a division that's everybody's hovering around 500 or below 500, I think that can be just as fun of a race as a team that's really, you know, kind of the elite division, which you're sitting there right now in the National League Central. So I think it can be equally fun watching the race, and it doesn't matter what the records are, as long as they're well paired. I think that can add for drama down the stretch.
2: The scary part about the Cubs, Brett, is that they've been doing this from a deficit this year, especially with the pitching. Cade Horton out for the year, just devastating. Justin Steele, you know, who is still objectively, if he was pitching right now, would be one of their best starting pitchers. He has a setback.
0: Absolutely.
2: Matthew Boyd, he's going to be out at least 6 weeks, and the Cubs are just non-stop through this. And I guess the question is, to the long setup, is it sustainable like this? Do the Cubs have the depth to continue to exist at the pace they are, considering all the deficits that they have?
0: I think so, because you still got Cabrera. Taillon is he's kind of a horse in the middle of that rotation that eats up innings. Imanaga on an all-star pace right now. And if you get Steele back the second half, which is the word right now, let Boyd heal and come back. Yes, I think they can keep the chip afloat. The day and age in 2026, I think what's different than my generation 15 years ago is it's really not about winning the division. It's about getting a seat at the table at the end of the year. When I played, it was like, man, we got to win that division. And then at the last minute, you were desperate, at least get a wild card. I don't think it's like that anymore. I think you play the long game. I think, you know, I hate to keep referencing the Dodgers, but they're kind of the North Star right now in Major League Baseball. But that's what they've done. And everybody a year ago was, are the Dodgers going to win 115 games, break the record, this and that? The Dodgers don't record? Take that. What record? So, yeah, let's kind of seat at the table. But in the meantime, get the rest to the guys we need. And it's a successful formula. I think recent history has proven that. You don't necessarily have to win the division or have the best record to

0: that's ever been in Major League Baseball to get to the postseason because of the amount of bursts you have. So I think they play it that way. And if somebody gets injured, they don't worry about, oh, we have to have it back on the field. We have to get them to know we have somebody to replace you. And as long as we keep kicking the can down the street, playing at a plus 500 clip, we're going to get to the postseason. And then we'll be able to assess, you know, at the trade deadline, we'll be able to assess where we're at, what we need to add to that rotation, to that position player roster. So I think it's a different strategy than it was in past generations. But I think still it's baseball evolving, and it's just a different set of, everybody's got to play by the same set of rules, but I think it's just different in today's game.
1: 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Call clickgrainger.com or just stop by. We also have some news that we should I should share with the class. Brett, you are very much involved on this. Bruce Levine is reporting that, according to industry sources, the Cubs are one of the teams the Mets have talked to about acquiring right-handed pitcher Freddie Peralta.
2: Okay.
1: June 1st is a target time for the Mets to either get back into the race or move the soon-to-be free agent. Peralta and Craig Counsell share a mutual bond. That would be a game changer.
0: Absolutely. You know, I was back on the field last year, and I saw Peralta pitch a couple times, and he was right there in the Cy Young race a year ago. Good stuff. I'm still watching him early in this Mets season. In this Mets season so far, for their expectations have been a disaster.
2: Yeah.
0: But Peralta hasn't pitched his best. But I'll tell you, if you look at his numbers, he's still getting it done, not at his best. So yes, I think him coming over to the Cubs, that would be a game changer for you guys. But once again, it's speculation. It's so early. This will figure itself out as time goes on. I don't know. I'm looking at this Mets team. I try to be optimistic about it. My son works for the Mets in the front office his first year, and I talked to him on the phone quite a bit. I'm looking at this. I don't know if they're going to be able to pull out of it. I looked at the Phillies, the Mets being the two teams that were going to fight the Atlanta Braves for that division. And the more I look, it's like I don't know if they're going to come out of it. Philly seems to be playing better. And I look around at their roster and the way it's constructed, they should play better. They just got Wheeler back, so
2: yeah,
0: that should be good for them. But I look at that Mets rotation's pretty good. You got Peralta, you got Holmes. Senga's been a disappointment, kind of a disappointment since he came to the Mets. But what they're doing in that rotation, it's not like they're giving up a ton of runs. They're pitching pretty good from the starting rotation standpoint. They're just not producing offensively. And unless it gets going real quick, I think they're kind of, with the way Atlanta's playing, I think they kind of played their way out of that division.
1: Well, and I wonder, Brett, given the connection that David Stearns is in that Mets front office as well, I wonder how much that may play a connection with Craig Counsell if they do want to do business. Goodness knows that Stearns understands Counsell's going to value Peralta, and the Cubs are going to value him as much as anyone.
0: Yeah, and I think, by the way, Peralta is going to be valued by a lot of teams. A lot of teams would love to have to throw Peralta in the middle of that rotation.
2: Yeah, that's crazy. I think that maybe the real news out of all this, Brett Boone, is you're telling me there's another Boone in Major League Baseball, your son with the Mets. How many Boones go through the litany of Boones now? If your son is doing that, how many Boones have we had in Major League Baseball over the last century?
0: Quite a few.
2: Yeah.
0: You know, we got Gramps, and we got Dad, and we got Aaron. We
2: Bob.
0: Got my son and, you know, myself. So Jakey, he went to Princeton. He's one of those guys.
2: Yeah, okay.
0: And he signed with the Washington Nationals a few years back, played a couple years in independent ball, and got to a point in his career where he's like, Dad, you know, it's going to be tough for me. You know, and he was going to be kind of a utility guy if he were to make it to the big leagues. He decided, kind of against my will, he asked me for dad advice, and I told him. He was at that point, that fork in the road where, what do I do? And I said, I think you need to go to the Dominican Republic and play winter ball and play against real players and see if you can hold your own. And if you can, keep playing. And if you can't, the writing's on the wall. Go do what you want to do.
2: Yeah.
0: But he's an intellect. He's a... he's a baseball

0: rat. He's that's all. He was like me growing up. If you don't have anybody to play catch with, if dad's too busy to play catch with, he's throwing the tennis ball against the garage door. That's the type of kid he was. But I'm really proud of him. He's a smart kid. He knows baseball inside and out, and he has that to add to his resume. Now he's got 4 years of pro baseball under his belt as a
1: Yeah,
0: player.
1: it's
0: So
1: awesome, man.
0: he worked for the commissioner's office. He went through arbitration on the other side.
2: Wow.
0: Then all of a sudden started getting some interviews, and Mets was one of the team. He's living in New York now, when he was working for the commissioner. So it was a perfect fit for him. So yeah, he's in New York in the front office, and he calls me. He's like, "Dad, it's rough right now." I said, "I know, Jake. I watch every day." It was amazing for me because I hadn't been in uniform in a long time, and when I got the call last year to be a hitting coach with the Rangers, I went back into uniform. And I took it in stride, and I thought, I've been there, done that. I've seen everything you can see. I'll tell you what, I haven't seen everything you can see. Putting on that jersey as a coach, not as a player, it was harder than playing. And all of a sudden, I've got 13 kids to worry about, and you wear those wins and losses much more than you do as a player. As a player, you might come to the ballpark, get a couple hits, you might lose a game. You take a shower, you go home, you get ready to play another day. As a coach, when you lose, it hits hard. You go to that coaching room and you commiserate. I think it's because of the lack of control you have over anything. And everything is about winning and losing. And every time we lose, as the hitting coach, I went 0 for 5.
1: Oh,
0: And
1: man.
0: every time we win, I got no hits,
1: That's
0: but we
1: rough.
0: won.
2: Yeah.
0: So it was just a different experience that I went through. So I know now, being on the other side, a non-player, just being a part of the front office or the coaches, how much you really wear those wins and losses on a daily
1: Did you
0: basis.
1: then learn that you don't want to put the uniform back on again, or would you venture back into it again if you get the call like you
0: No,
1: did
0: I
1: last
0: think I
1: year?
0: do. I think I was comfortably miserable, if that makes sense. We had some injuries down the stretch with 10 days to go. We were one game out of the wild card, and we had a Simeon and a Seager and a Wyatt Langford and Evan Carter all went down and missed the last 6 weeks of the season. So it was tough sledding for us. And in the end, we just didn't have enough to get over the wire. This year I'm off, but no, I think I talked to a couple of my buddies that are on the coaching staff of the Rangers yesterday. And as much as I'm watching them going through the grind, and you lose, it's so hard. And I know what they're feeling, but at the same time, it's like I kind of miss it. So I wouldn't rule it out that I'll be back in uniform next year.
2: Oh, that's fantastic to hear. And then, Brett, I know you wanted to mention the White Sox too when you were texting with Mark. So
1: and Levy, by the way, our guy Dan Levy
2: Dan
1: was very
2: Levy.
1: angry, because he's a White.
0: Dan
1: I don't know
0: Levy,
1: if you know
0: you're
1: this.
0: giving him a. You're, You're giving him a, you're giving him some airtime. He'll love that.
1: Well,
2: we love Dan.
1: His beautiful wife Jill is a huge White Sox fan, and you know Jill a little bit too.
0: Jill's
1: so
0: great.
1: I know.
0: Jill's great.
1: She's
0: I like
1: the best.
0: Jill a lot more than Dan.
1: Same. And his son DJ actually higher on the power rankings too.
2: Wow.
0: Yeah.
2: So what do you think of the White Sox? How have they impressed you at all over this course of games, and what have you seen?
0: Absolutely, because I mentioned at the top in 22, I was kind of bullish on this Chicago White Sox franchise. And I thought they could be a force to be reckoned with for the next 3, 4, 5, 6 years in a row. They had a disastrous year. I think they were 81-81, but with the expectations that were put on them, I think it was a disastrous year. And ever since then, they've just gone downhill. And last year we couldn't wait to get to Chicago. When we need to get a couple wins under our belt, I think the entire league for the last 3 years have, let's go to Chicago to get right. And all of a sudden, you can't just go to Chicago anymore to get right. I'm not going to get ahead of myself and say they're a deep in the postseason team at this point. But from where they were last year, I think they lost 100 3 years in a row. From where they were the last 3 years, I think they've made tremendous strides. And I was looking at their roster. You just go up and down their position players, and it's 26, 24, 23, 24, 26 years old. And I think that's something you brought the kid over from Japan, Murakami. He's, as of yesterday, he was leading the league in homers. I think somebody took him over, but he's got 14 homers and 28 ribbies in his first test at the major league level. I think he's passing the test. I just look up and down this roster. There's some they've got some guys like a Medroth, who I liked a year ago when I watched him play. I loved what he brings, that fiery kind of spark plug. But I look up and down this lineup, they're definitely better than they have been. And I think going forward with the youth, I think they're going to get better and better. So from where they were, I think they're sitting in a great spot. Once again, they're in a division where nobody's doing anything. I don't think Minnesota's going to do anything. I had Kansas City to win that division. They're off to a terrible start. Cleveland's doing what they do, kind of treading water at 20-19. And Detroit's tough, but losing Skubal at the top of that rotation, that's huge for them. I don't know how long he's going to be out.
2: Yeah.
0: Chicago's sitting in third place right now, just playing good baseball. Like I said, nothing like the Cubs, where I think the Cubs are an automatic postseason berth and have a chance to go deep into the postseason. I'm not saying that about the White Sox, but from a year ago, I think they're on the right track.
3: That was former MLB All-Star and Odyssey insider Brett Boone with Rahimi and Grody today. We now pivot towards the Bears as Adam Hogue from CHGO joins Matt Spiegel and Ryan McGuffey, substituting for Lawrence Holmes today on the show.
4: Coach Adam Hogue joins us on the Score Hotline, brought to you by Pottawatomie Casino and Hotel, the Midwest Best Casino. Adam Hogue, you're with me, Matt Spiegel, and him, Ryan McGuffey. What's up, man?
5: Speegs, Guff, what's going on?
4: Nice to talk
6: good
4: to you.
6: Good to be with you.
5: What, nice a, good, to what a good reconnect. Way to start the front. I like seeing him. It's good to have a friend
4: know,
5: on the show.
4: I know. Look at that. We have to start with the most important stuff, okay? I know Ben Johnson spoke. I know they practiced. I don't know how much you saw, but I do need you to paint the picture of the thermos that fell onto the practice field today, and what can be done about thermos control among the Bears media corps?
5: Well, you know, on the scouting report with Mark Carman, this has been an issue. In fact, the computer I'm using right here to speak with you guys, the mouse doesn't quite work because it was damaged in a spillage incident a couple years ago. From Mark. Wow. So this isn't the first time this has happened. It is the first time I think he almost killed somebody with it falling a full story in the air with people below.
4: Are we talking about a Yeti? Are we talking about, like, was it powerful?
5: I mean, look at the two that we have. Like, look at these things. Yes. Yeah, okay?
4: These things are
5: weapons.
4: They really
5: especially
4: are.
5: From a one-story fall. He had the extra large one,
4: of course,
5: too.
4: He did.
5: And I didn't actually see this happen, and I think they were actually trying to keep it from me out of fear of what I might do to him once I found out that it was him. But look, it's been addressed internally, and we will we'll move on and try to have a better day two of rookie minicamp.
7: Credentials being revoked, a possibility. I'm hearing for Carm. So tell him to sweat it out a little. Do something. Wow. Give him a little hazing, if you will.
4: Wow.
7: Acceptable hazing. It's 2026. Yes. Acceptable hazing.
5: There's been plenty of that. I mean, okay. Jeff Joniak went at him immediately.
4: Good. Good. And Joniak is a respected person in those circles. I just want accountability. I just want accountability from everybody involved. And I mean, the way that the head coach does. Your thoughts on the head coach's excitement and his vibe in general as he talked about the 50 young Bears players, 50 prospects at Halas Hall that are there ready to work out.
5: Yeah, I mean, look, if we're being fully honest, I don't know if this is the coach's favorite weekend of the year because they would otherwise have the weekend off if it weren't for rookie minicamp. Because remember, they're working with these guys, with the veterans during the week. The offseason program is going on. But it is good to get the, you know, you spend a lot of time in the offseason working on your draft class and finding the draft pick. So to get them in the building, I think they'll be even more excited to mix the rookies in with the vets this coming week at Halas Hall, because that part of it will all start. And you start to really see how it all looks like, especially when you're able to get on the field for a full team practice in a couple weeks with OTAs. But yeah, you know, I think that hearing from Ben talk about some of these specific guys that we can get into them, you could tell that I've sensed this from the draft. Like, I know and I totally understand the public perception, and I think all the conversations have been fair about not getting an edge rusher. But if you just sort of zero in on the players they did draft, it is very obvious to me that with a year together, Ryan Poles and Ben Johnson, and you know we'll throw Dennis Allen and his defense in there too, are in a way better spot than they probably were even last year when they went through their first draft together, in understanding exactly what they're looking for from their players. They have an identity and they're sticking to that, and that's refreshing, because we have been through so many regimes where they haven't really been able to find that identity. Now we'll see how it all plays out. We don't know what the results will look like, but I do find it encouraging that they have come together to identify exactly what type of football player. And
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23: 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So the Philadelphia 76ers tried to geo-restrict Knicks fans at first from buying tickets. Once they realized there's still probably more Knicks fans in the South Jersey and Philly area than Sixers fans, now they're donating tickets to the remaining home games. That's an awesome cause. I love it. But their arena is still going to be a nice majority shade of blue and orange this weekend. Enjoy it. I'm Pat Boyle.

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1: Cubs begin the night tied for the top record in all of baseball, 26-12, and now they start a nine-game road trip. 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A pleasant good evening to you from Globe Life Field. I'm Zach Zaidman. It's the opener of a three-game set between the Cubs and Rangers. Coming up, we'll hear from Ryan Rollison and Craig Counsell. 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The Cubs are 19-3 in their last 22 ball games, including nine straight wins.
2: 19-3. It's just unreal. When you start thinking about some of the things they've done, by the time we get home, we talked about this the other day. They have not lost a game at home in a month. It's just some of the things that we talk about now are pretty incredible, and it's been different ways, you know, almost every night, but it's a wow. It just is. There's no other way to describe it.
1: 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So right-hander Ben Brown gets the first chance to replace the injured Matthew Boyd in the Cubs rotation, while fellow right-hander Kamar Rocker goes for the Rangers.
2: Well, I think for the Cubs and Brownie, you're probably looking at if Brownie goes into the third, or you get three innings from Brownie, I think Counts would be very happy with that. But, you know, it wouldn't surprise me if they start trying to stretch Brownie out. So, you know, the Cubs are going to need another starter. And as you said, Brownie's going to get that chance today. Against Rocker, he's a sinker-slider guy, so you really got to get the ball up in the zone if you can. And then the other key, you know, when you get that ball up, is not chasing that ball in, that runner that comes in. If you can get it up, usually those sinker ballers are good hitting if you get the ball up, because it flattens out.
1: 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The roof closed tonight. Indoor baseball here in Texas. Coming up, what can Brown do for you? That's next on The Score and the Northwestern Medicine Cubs Radio Network.
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1: 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We say hello to Score Baseball insider Bruce Levine.
10: The journey of Cubs pitcher Ben Brown has been an odyssey of a highly touted starting pitcher to valued bullpen piece and most recently important longman in the relief corps. With injuries to Cade Horton and Matthew Boyd, Craig Counsell is using Brown as the opener tonight. On the Score's Inside the Clubhouse, Brown said he's ready for all challenges.
11: I love the role that I'm in now. I love the challenge of staying ready, of staying healthy, of being available, of pitching in different situations, of giving some length. I'm grateful I've still been able to, you know, go three ups, and I'm still maintaining innings for a pivot in the future if that was to happen. That's totally out of my control. I definitely think that I could be a starter again. I'd love to start.
10: Zach, Brown has passed the test as a valued outgetter in the pen. His 0.69 ERA in the last seven games is proof. Throwing 60 to 70 pitches tonight hopefully covers four innings.
1: 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The Brewers come to town for the first time this season on Monday, May 18th for the start of a three-game series. Tickets are still available at Cubs.com/tickets. Coming up, one of the injured relievers is back. 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
1: 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Local 130 plumbers get the job done right the first time. Over his last 14 games, Seiya Suzuki is batting .352 with 6 homers and 12 RBIs. The cold, Moises Ballesteros hitting .188 over his last 15 games with 3 home runs. The injury report, Cubs have activated right-hander Ethan Roberts. He's back from a lacerated middle finger on his right hand. Gavin Hollowell has been sent back to Iowa. Coming up, one of the Cubs' biggest surprises. That's next on The Score and the Northwestern Medicine Cubs Radio Network.
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1: 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In our Cubs conversation, lefty reliever Ryan Rollison has been reborn since being called up by the Cubs. Rollison now 3-0 out of the bullpen.
19: It just feels like I'm living a dream. Obviously, coming from a different organization and getting into this organization, in the offseason, not knowing what team I'd end up at, and if you asked me what my number one place to come pitch would be, it'd be Wrigley Field. And so being able to be in these opportunities with this type of team and this type of fan base is what any kid dreams of doing.
1: What's it like when you're on the mound at Wrigley?
19: It's unbelievable. Obviously, I came to Wrigley Field last year with the Rockies and got to pitch in that atmosphere, and obviously was a highlight of my season last year just to be able to throw in that park, and now being able to call it, home park is special, especially with the fan base behind us, in big situations. The fan base plays a huge role in that, and I think the first time I really realized, how great these fans are is when I came in, struck out the side in the ninth, and it was a Monday night, after a rain delay. And so that just speaks volumes to this fan base. And getting to be able to play there every day is a dream come true.

0: So it does impact you, the ebb and flow of the crowd in big moments, because you've been on both sides of it as an opponent and with the crowd.
1: 100%. I think it's hard to be able to tell how loud the crowd is in the bullpen because we're, you know, kind of closed off. And so that was really my first experience of, like, being able to be in the game and hear the crowd. And then, obviously, I think the biggest thing is for opponent pitchers coming in, you know, bases loaded, it's a full count. Having the crowd get into it as a pitcher, like, that, it's a hard thing to do, to throw a strike with the crowd going nuts like that in a 3-2 count.
0: You start the year in the minor leagues, and there's probably no chance in your mind that you think you're going to be in the situations that you've been in, but injuries happen. How do you prepare yourself to be ready for a big moment?
1: I think the organization does a great job of getting everyone prepared from the top to bottom of, you know, this game's so crazy and you never know what's going to happen and when your opportunity is going to come. And so coming into this organization, sitting me down and instilling a lot of confidence in me, and, you know, I knew going down into AAA, like, the bullpen was pretty much set, and, you know, I was just going to have to pitch well down there to earn my chance, and it came earlier than expected. And like you said, like, pitching in some of these leverage spots, like, it's what any competitor wants to do, and I'm just thankful to be a part of this team and help them win.
0: You're in Colorado. What the Cubs are experiencing right now, like, in the thick of it, what's that like?
1: It's unbelievable. Winning at the big leagues is a feeling it's hard to describe. And I think I've been up here for 25 days, and we've lost three games, and so and haven't lost one at home.
0: That's unbelievable.
1: It's unbelievable. Like, I haven't been to Wrigley Field and not heard "Go Cubs, go" after the game. So it's a super positive and tight knit locker room, and we're playing good baseball right now. We just want to keep it rolling.
0: How do you maintain this personally?
1: I think it's just not looking too far ahead into the season or the next outing. It's just taking one day at a time, preparing, sticking to your routine, and taking it one outing at a time.
0: Are you different here than, say, last year with Colorado? What changed?
1: Yeah, I think I'm a totally different pitcher. I think that the biggest thing is his confidence. Like, I'm throwing the ball with confidence. Always, you know, my head knew that this was in me, and just needed a fresh start and a new opportunity. And I think I'm throwing the ball with a lot of confidence. Obviously, they've helped me, you know, with my arsenal and adding a couple pitches. And but I think the biggest thing is, like, having confidence, like, throwing the ball with confidence is a game changer as a pitcher.
0: Was there a moment that you can pinpoint where you're like, all right, this is a new me?
1: Yeah, I would say in Dodger Stadium. Obviously, I had some nerves my first outing, you know, in Philly and with a new organization, and then went 11 days without throwing, and then getting the opportunity to throw in Dodger Stadium and getting through that first inning, and then getting through the second one. Kind of, you could tell, like, the confidence part of, like, man, I can really do this. I'm going through one of the best lineups, and then been carrying that momentum. I know, you know, I had a rough one against the Diamondbacks, but being able to bounce back and throw the ball with the same confidence is a game changer for me.
0: It's been fun to watch, Ryan. Keep it up.
1: Thank you. Appreciate it.
2: 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I still can't get over, said he's been a Cub for 25 days, and Rollison has never left Wrigley Field after a game without hearing "Go Cubs, go," because the Cubs have won all the home games he's been in since joining the team. Unreal. 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
4: Counts, we were just laughing a minute ago about the streak and some of the things that are being said, but have you ever been part of a team, whether you played, broadcast, for me, nothing. Never seen anything where you've won at home for a month straight.
5: No, I mean, I think, you know, look, it's been a ton of fun. I mean, I think Wrigley the last month or the last two homestands has been pretty incredible, pretty magical. And we're all lucky to be a part of it and just experience it as much as anything. So and I know the fans that have been there regularly are can say the same thing. But we're in a great stretch, and we've played really well to me to earn it in a lot of facets of the game. And you catch some breaks if you're going to win that many games, no question about it. But a lot of it is we've just played really well. And so, you know, and in baseball season, you just bank wins, man. And, like, there's going to be headwinds somewhere. There's going to be a bad bounce somewhere. But, you know, you keep banking wins to hopefully build yourself some room for mistakes.
4: One last question looking back. I know we all like to look forward because that's what we got to do today. But is there a couple key things that you look back at over this last month, let's say, and you go, well, that is one of the main one or two reasons why we're in this streak?
5: I probably, there's two things. I think one, starting pitching still for me, like, you know, in the midst of a lot of bullpen, you know, turnover and injuries and chaos, you know, having your starters routinely get like 17 outs at a minimum every day, you know, into the sixth inning. Like, I don't think a lot of this would be possible without that. And so the consistency of that is such a carryover. We've had very few off days in this stretch,
4: right,
5: too. I mean,
4: we had one off day
5: in this stretch of games. So that I think has allowed the bullpen guys, and we've got some great performances out of guys, mm-hmm. but I think we've taxed that group too, and without the starting pitching, no chance. And then I think you just, the defense to me, like, you know, maybe there was a play we didn't make on Wednesday night, the bunt play, but the defense in general has just, it's just better than the other team. Yeah. And so we're getting an advantage from the defense on a nightly basis. And it, you know, it's hard to, because you don't know what's going to happen after the great play by Dansby gets made up the middle or something like that. You don't know, it's not a run always. Maybe there's nobody on base, but it's a rally and something, and there's more pitches, and then there's less length for them starters. So all that, I think, you know, it just, you see it kind of add up to significance over a period of time.
4: We're here in Texas. Your take on the Texas Rangers. They've had some ups and downs this season, like every team, but your take on them.
5: Yeah, I mean, I think one of the things, just looking at Texas, they've played a pretty hard schedule mm-hmm. so far. So they're a couple games under 500, I believe. But they've played some very good baseball teams already. They're done with the Yankees, so they've done a home-and-home with the Yankees, which is

0: you know, obviously one of the other better teams in baseball. They've pitched very, very well and haven't swung the bats very well. This park is kind of become probably the best pitcher's park. Wrigley is close to it, but this park has become one of the best pitcher's parks in baseball. It's just a big, big stadium. I think that's significant. So, look, we're, you know, I think it's going to be a defense, base running series. The home run is just hard to hit in this stadium.
1: Ben Brown on the mound today with Boyd's injury. What are you looking for from Brownie as far as length goes? I mean, you always look for him to pitch well, but the length of what he can go at coming from bullpen.
0: Yeah, I mean, just we're looking at an opener here, essentially, and what you've seen from Ben in other outings, and that's we're looking at two innings, maybe getting to the third inning a little bit. He's had 3 days off, but no more than that, and then it'll be it'll be largely a bullpen game.
1: Good luck here in Texas.
0: Thanks, appreciate it.
1: That's Manager Show. 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
4: 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That's B-Y-R-N-A, Byrna.com. 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
7: 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Thursday, 8 tenders for $10. 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Ooh, you guessed it, didn't you? $10. 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
2: 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So as you heard from Craig Counsell moments ago, Ben Brown is essentially the opener tonight, filling in for the injured Matthew Boyd. He's 1-1 with a 2.10 ERA in 12 relief appearances. Brown hasn't pitched since Monday against Cincinnati. Fellow right-hander Kamar Rocker is on the hill for the Rangers. 1-3, a 4.71 ERA. He was rocked for 5 runs in 2 innings last weekend in a loss at Detroit. As we approach the top of the hour, let's pause 10 seconds for stations to identify themselves on The Score and the Northwestern Medicine Cubs Radio Network.
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2: Getting set for the opener of a 3-game set here in Texas between the Cubs and Rangers. Let's take a look at the Major League Baseball scoreboard. We'll start in Cincinnati, where the

0: The Astros are leading the Reds 4-0 in the bottom of the seventh inning. Yordan Alvarez with a two-run home run, his 13th of the year. After four innings of play, the Rockies lead the Phillies 6-0. Hunter Goodman with a two-run home run. That's his 10th of the season. Top of the fourth at Camden Yards. The A's and Orioles are scoreless. The Angels and Blue Jays are scoreless in the bottom half of the third inning. Now let's pause as we get set for the playing of the national anthem tonight prior to game one of a three-game set between the Cubs and Rangers here at Globe Life Field.
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